Welcome to Treasure Island Oldies and the Summer Beach Party. This is Michael Godin. Nice to have your company once again this week, and so nice to be sharing the memories of our summertime and our youthful vacations that we would take with our family and friends. We will bring back all those memories over the next 4 hours that we started off, of course, with the Lovin' Spoonful, Summer in the City, the Beach Boys with Surfin' USA, and we began with Billy Stewart and Summertime, top 10 for him from 1966. Welcome to the Summer Beach Party on Treasure Island Oldies. Two cool tunes for you on Voice Your Choice this week. Chris Montez and the kind of like the softer side. Certainly wasn't rocking at this point at all. Two great songs, though, Call Me and The More I See You.

0: 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Cast your vote for either of those songs. I'll play the winner in the third hour. Pardon me if I get a little wet. I'm right beside the shore.
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Come on down to my boat, baby. That is every mother's son on Treasure Island Oldies. We are in the midst of our summer beach party here on the island and sitting with you right beside the water and getting all the nice breeze and everything. Just don't look up because the seagulls are around, I gotta tell you. Our one-hit wonder of the week right now is from 1960. He was the conductor and arranger for Carlton Records. His name was Monty Kelly. And a one-hit wonder, this is a good one. It's called Somerset. Monty Kelly on Treasure Island Oldies.

of the week on Treasure Island Oldies, Monty Kelly and Somerset. It's Michael Godin with you, and you know, some of the best memories that I have as a kid are from the summertime memories. And a couple of times we rented cottages in Point Calumet on the Lake of Two Mountains, just maybe an hour from Montreal. And then a few times we would go down to Old Orchard Beach in Maine and rent a cabin or a cottage. And boy, it was just the best memories I can imagine having. And I'm sure glad to be sharing my memories and the great summertime music with you this week on Treasure Island Oldies. And our BBC, the big Beatles classic for this week, comes from Abbey Road. From 1969, it's Here Comes the Sun.

from Abbey Road, the Beatles, the big Beatles classic for this week, the BBC, Here Comes the Sun. Just a few days or so ago, Bryan Adams released a brand new single called 51st State. Now, it's the summer beach party, so I won't play that song for you now. I did play it on The Daily Show on July 1st, but I will play it for you next week on the show. But because it's the summer beach party, one of the greatest summer songs of all time from the artist I signed and discovered and helped develop, Bryan Adams, from 1985, it's the summer of '69. Canada! Yeah!

0: beachside for the annual Treasure Island Oldies Summer Beach Party. That is the Times. Gold record for them from 63 and number one as well. So Much in Love. We also heard from Bobby Bloom and Montego Bay. It's Treasure Island Oldies. This is Michael Godin. We're going to head off to the Tiki Lounge right now for our beachside lounge double.
1: Treasure Island Oldies.
0: Welcome to the Treasure Island Oldies Lounge, and we're coming to you from the Tiki on the beach. Two really fun songs for you on our Summer Beach Party Lounge Double. First, from 1957, just a classic from Patti Page, Old Cape Cod. And we'll follow it up with Frank Sinatra, the chairman of the board, from 1966, and The Summer Wind. I'm just getting a little distracted by the seagulls there for a moment. Your lounge double this week on Treasure Island, Oldies, Patti Page, and Frank Sinatra.

0: summer wind.
1: Ah, the summer wind. Isn't that great? That is Frank Sinatra and The Summer Wind, a big hit for him in 1966. And we heard as well from the great Patti Page doing all the vocals on her own, multi-track with different harmonies. So cool. Top five in 1957, Old Cape Cod, your lounge double on the summer beach party on Treasure Island Oldies as we spin the wheel of travel now. The wheel of travel takes us this week to Lucknow, India, where Cliff Richard was born. And from 63, it's summer holidays.

featured on the Wheel of Travel this weekend. Summer holiday. This is Michael Godin. I want to say a big hello and wish my dear son, David Godin, who lives in Hamilton, Ontario, a happy birthday coming up this week. As well, really good friend, Bobby Gutman in Richmond, British Columbia. She's also having a birthday. So David and Bobby, happy birthday.

once again, happy birthday to my son, David, having a birthday this coming week, as well as a good friend, Bobby Gutman in Richmond, British Columbia. And if your birthday is coming up soon, I'd love to wish you happy birthday on the show and play that song by the Beatles for you. 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This is Michael Godin. It's Treasure Island Oldies with Chad and Jeremy and a summer song.

Stevie Wonder and A Place in the Sun on Treasure Island Oldies. A reminder for you, Chris Montez in the spotlight on Voice Your Choice this week with Call Me and The More I See You.

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0: Wrapping up the first hour on our summer beach party with Percy Faith. And a great song from a great movie from 1960, a gold record and theme from A Summer Place. We'll be back with three more hours as we continue to toast and toast the music of the summer memories here on Treasure Island Oldies.
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I Don't Know These, and our second hour of the Summer Beach Party on WTND in Macomb, Illinois, and the broadcast partner network stations as well, including Radio 88 FM in Gothenburg, Sweden, Mushroom FM in Wellington, New Zealand, WJET Radio in West Virginia, RFD Radio Free Dishnut, WGLD in Surprise, Arizona, Global Community Radio, GCR2, Geneva, New York, and so many more. Welcome to the second hour. Oh, yeah, by the way, our top five countdown will be from the summer of...

my time of year as well. I just love summer. It's war and summer on Treasure Island. Elise along with Bobby Rydell with Wildwood Days. And we started off the hour with a classic Motown song and such a classic summer song as well. Martha and the Vandellas and Dancing in the Street. It's Treasure Island Oldies. This is Michael Godin. Chris Montez is in the spotlight on Voice of Choice with Call Me and The More I See You.

0: Cast your vote now at treasureislandoldies.ca at the Voice Your Choice page. And I'll play the winner in the next hour, right here on Treasure Island Oldies.
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That's Jan and Dean and Popsicle on Treasure Island Oldies on the Summer Beach Party. 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And then we'll be back with the Top 5 Countdown. And it's from the summer of 1966. And it's all here on Treasure Island Oldies. And now from Treasure Island Oldies.ca, here is the Rock and Roll News Podcast for the week of July 5th. Victor Edward Willis, an American singer-songwriter who co-founded the group The Village People, passed away last week. He performed as their lead singer and was the co-writer on all of their most successful songs. Canada's country gentleman Tommy Hunter passed away on the 2nd of July at age 89 of natural causes. His career spanned from the 1950s to the early 2010s and became famous for his appearances on Country Hoedown in 1956 and had his own TV show as well, The Tommy Hunter Show, that ran for 27 years before it ended in 1992. Tommy Hunter passed away at age 89. In other news, in 1965, Dick Clark's Where the Action Is TV show premiered on television with hosts Linda Scott and Steve Alamo. Paul McCartney first met John Lennon at a Liverpool Church Festival concert by John's group, The Quarrymen, in 1957. Jefferson Airplane formed this week in 1965. In 66, Mike Dabo replaced Paul Jones as the lead singer of Manfred Mann. WHBQ in Memphis became the first radio station to play an Elvis Presley record in 1954. It was That's All Right, Mama. The Beatles movie A Hard Day's Night debuted in London this week in 1964. In 1968, the Yardbirds broke up and Jimmy Page, the key member from the group, began forming what would become Led Zeppelin. And speaking of Led Zeppelin, their last concert happened in West Berlin this week in 1980. 12 people were hospitalized in a riot after a Fats Domino concert in San Jose, California in 1956. Also in 56, Johnny Cash appeared for the very first time on the Grand Ole Opry in Nashville. The Dave Clark 5 movie Having a Wild Weekend, known as Catch Us If You Can in the U.S., debuted in London this week in 1965. David Ruffin left the Temptations in 68. The Monkees received a star on the Hollywood Walk of Fame in 1989, and all four Monkees attended the ceremony. The movie Go, Johnny, Go! With Jimmy Clanton and Chuck Berry, with performances by Ritchie Valens, Eddie Cochran, and Jackie Wilson, opened this week in 1959. The Telstar communication satellite launched this week in 1962. The Grateful Dead's last concert happened in Chicago's Soldier Field this week in 1995. In the studio, Elvis's first recording session took place at Memphis's Sun Studio in 1954. The first single from it was That's All Right, Mama. The Four Tops recorded It's the Same Old Song in 1965. Them, with Van Morrison, recorded the original version of Gloria this week in 64. Jackie Wilson cut Higher and Higher in 65. The Everly Brothers recorded Till I Kissed You in 1959. Freddie and the Dreamers cut I'm Telling You Now in 63. The Everly Brothers back in the studio in 1960. This time they recorded Lucille. Bobby Helms recorded My Special Angel in 57. Ray Charles cut two big hits for himself, Hit the Road Jack and Unchain My Heart, this week in 1961. And the Drifters recorded Dance With Me in 1959. Birthdays, Terry Cashman from Cashman and West, and also the Buchanan Brothers, 85 this week. Gene Chandler, 89. Jan Bradley, 83. Ringo Starr is 86. Arlo Guthrie is turning 79. Sandy Stewart, 89. And also having birthdays, Robbie Robertson from the band, born 43. Smiley Lewis, 1913. Producer Snuff Garrett, who worked with people like Bobby V, Gary Lewis, Cher, and so many others, born this week, 1939. Bill Haley, born 1925. Della Reese, 1931. Tommy D, 37. Mary Ford, 1924. Steve Lawrence, 1935. Pardon me. Ed Ames in 1927. Lee Hazelwood, 1929. Ian Whitcomb, 1941. Jumpin' Gene Simmons, 37. Thurston Harris, 1930.
Tab Hunter, 1931. Peter Brown, 1940. Jerry Vale, born this week in 1930. And from TreasureIslandOldies.ca, that is your Rock and Roll News Podcast for the week of July the 5th. Thanks for listening. I'm Michael Godin.

0: The number one song on our countdown for the summer beach party on Treasure Island Oldies from the summer of 1966, Frank Sinatra, in at number five with Strangers in the Night. The Beatles, the number two song with Paperback Writer. The Circle, managed by the same guy that managed the Beatles, Brian Epstein. Red Rubber Ball, the number three tune. Coming in at number four, the Rolling Stones with Painted Black, and rounding out the top five countdown from 1966. What a summer of great music. Dusty Springfield in at number five with You Don't Have to Say You Love Me. Your top five countdown from the summer of 1966.
1: And now, ladies and gentlemen, Michael Godin.

You know, summertime was my absolute favorite time of the year as a kid growing up, I must say. Just loved, you know, hanging out in the backyard or going to the beach or just doing some really fun, cool things, or maybe the community pool and have a swim. Just such great memories of summertime, and the music was so good, too. That is Spanky and Our Gang with Lazy Day and Hot Fun in the Summertime. Sly and the Family Stone on Treasure Island Oldies. We're an hour away from playing the winning song on Voice Your Choice. It's Chris Montez in the spotlight with Call Me and The More I See You. Call

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our scratchy 45 for this week. That is The Mermaids, the original 45 from 1963, and popsicles and icicles. It's the summer beach party.

0: summer breeze. That is Seals and Crofts on the Summer Beach Party on Treasure Island Oldies. Right back with another lost treasure for you.
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0: rolling back the lazy, hazy, crazy days of your summer memories on this week's edition of Treasure Island Oldies, Our Summer Beach Party. Nat King Cole from 1963 and The Lost Treasure wrapping up the second hour and halfway through this week's Summer Beach Party on Treasure Island Oldies. Right back after network identification with hour number three.
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0: Welcome to the third hour on this week's edition of Treasure Island Oldies. 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Once again this week, they include WQNA Radio in Springfield, Illinois, WGLD Stereo Gold in Surprise, Arizona, our good friends at WJEG Radio in West Virginia, QCCR 99.3 FM in Liverpool, Nova Scotia, and so many more. Coming up this hour, I'll have the results of Voice of Choice, as well as the Tom Locke Moment in Time and Rick's Rare Rock and Roll Relic, and lots more summertime music for you.

The Brothers Four, and The Green Leaves of Summer on Treasure Island Oldies. Also, we heard from the Rivieras with California Sun, and we started off this third hour of the Summer Beach Party with Connie Francis, and just a great summertime tune for her from 1962, Vacation. As she started off with a spelling lesson, V-A-C-A-T-I-O-N. Well, I've got V-Y-C for you. Voice your choice. In about a half an hour from now, we've got, let's see, who in the spotlight? It's Chris Montez with Call Me and The More I See You. Call

0: your last chance to vote. We're going to play the winner in a half an hour. So go to treasureislandoldies.ca and the Voice Your Choice page. Cast your vote. I'll play the winner in a half hour. This is Treasure Island Oldies and Michael Godin. The Summer Beach Party continues.
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Hey there, fellow Treasure Islanders. It's time for Rick's Rare Rock and Roll Relic. Let's see what we brought forth this week.

0: Rick's Rare Rock and Roll Relic for you for our summertime beach party. But you're never going to guess who it is. Gene Pitney. A recording he did in 1972 called Summertime Dreaming. I had a hard time picking out his voice in that, but a cool tune nonetheless. Rick, thank you very much for your really cool relic once again this week, and a really wonderful one for our summer beach party.
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2: Hi, folks. This is Tom Locke, and here's Michael with this week's Moment in Time.
0: Thank you, Tom. And this is the Tom Locke Moment in Time, of course. And in 1961, acclaimed French filmmaker Jacques Tati saw a band perform in Paris and asked them to write some music for his next project. Unfortunately, Tati ran into funding issues, delaying his film Playtime until 1967. But meanwhile, in 1963, the band ended up shooting the musical film Summer Holiday with Cliff Richard. Producer Peter Yates needed background music for a radio playing inside a double-decker bus, so the band offered up the instrumental that had been originally composed for Tati's film. They started out as Cliff Richard's backing band and collaborated with Richard on many of its hits, including The Young Ones, Bachelor Boy, and Summer Holiday, the title track of the movie. But as to the band's instrumental used in Summer Holiday, it was released in February 1963 as a double-sided single, along with their cover of The Breeze and I. The instrumental struck a massive chord with the public and topped the UK singles chart. The track became a staple of their legendary guitar twang sound, and written by their guitarists Hank Marvin and Bruce Welch, the band's groundbreaking approach in this instrumental not only highlighted the importance of the guitar as a lead instrument, but also inspired countless musicians. Unfortunately, the instrumental failed to chart in North America. The band's struggle to break into this market was largely due to the unique landscape of the U.S. radio market and the imminent onset of the British invasion. Hence, like their name, the band remained in the shadows. And it's too bad, because their instrumental is a real foot tapper. And it's this week's Tom Locke Moment in Time.

Beach Boys and Kokomo, their biggest single song of their entire career and a platinum record for them, too. That is Kokomo on Treasure Island Oldies, along with a great version of Here Comes the Sun, recorded in a big hit for Richie Havens. It's the summer beach party here on Treasure Island Oldies. We're in the final stretch of getting all the votes in on Voice Your Choice. So if you haven't voted, this is your very last opportunity to do so. Chris Montez is in the spotlight with Call Me and The More I See You.

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We compare the hits, first 1959, then 1966, the tempos and the happenings. See you in September.

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0: Bit on my left shoulder.
1: Do it.
0: Yeah.
1: Do it.
0: Put a little bit right here.
1: Do it.
0: Yeah.
1: Do it.

our sound of the 74 this week on Treasure Island Oldies and our summertime music. Rub It In, Billy Crash Craddock on Treasure Island Oldies. Time now to come out with the results of voice, your choice. Boy, the seagulls and the waves are pretty strong. Must be getting into sunset for some reason. I don't know. Anyway, voice your choice results. Chris Montez in the spotlight with Call Me and The More I See You. Here's how the votes played out. The More I See You generated 25% of the votes, and Call Me a whopping 75%.

0: That's Call Me, Chris Montez, the winning song on Voice Choice this week. Thank you very much for casting your vote and having your say in what we play here on Treasure Island Oldies. Two more songs, one artist once again coming up next week on Voice and Choice. It's the summer music summertime show.
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0: right, wrapping up the third hour on our summer beach party on Treasure Island Oldies. That is Lighthouse and Sunny Days. This is Michael Godin. We'll be right back with the fourth hour and wrapping up our summer beach party for this year right after network identification.
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1: 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Well, here we are. Nobody seems to have too much of a sunburn, which is really good. You're very smart using your sunscreen. Okay, right back to the buff. Well, let's have some more fun.

0: Christopher Cross, Sailing. Nice summertime song for you on Treasure Island Oldies. Along with Otis Redding and Sitting on the Dock of the Bay. And we started off the hour with the Beach Boys and a classic 64 song. And a great summertime tune as well. Fun, fun, fun. It's Treasure Island Oldies. Thank you very much for listening and for keeping me company. And, well, being watchful for those seagulls as well.
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5: The voice of McDonough County, WTND LP McComb.

Boy, that's such a memory for me, that song from 1964. We were in Old Orchard Beach on vacation when that was a big, big hit record. Boy, such great memories. The Drifters, Under the Boardwalk, on Treasure Island Oldies. It's Michael Godin. Guess who is popping by? In her teeny weeny, itsy bitsy, yellow frock, polka dot bikini. Or something to that effect. Happy summertime. Nice to have you with us, laughing lady. I know it's always great to have the summertime songs, isn't it? And always a great time to send a postcard, you know, to friends and family.

Hello, mother. 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And they say we'll have some fun if it stops raining. I went hiking with Joe Spivey. He developed poison ivy. You remember Leonard Skinner. 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And the head coach wants no sissies. So he reads to us from something called Ulysses. Now I don't want, this should scare you, but my bunkmate has malaria. You remember Jeffrey Hardy. They're about to organize a searching party. 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

0: Dearest Vada, darling mother, how's my precious little brother? 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

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That is Chris Rea and On the Beach on Treasure Island Oldies. This is Michael Godet. This is the Summer Beach Party.

Pass the Dixie Cups and People Say on Treasure Island Oldies. This is Michael Godare. We're at the water, shoreside for the summer beach party. And it's not Indian Lake, but it is the Cowsills.

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0: Summer Night, wrapping up our rock and roll reunion on this Summer Beach Party special. We also heard from Jerry Keller with Here Comes Summer, Mitchell Torok and Caribbean, Love Letters in the Sand by Pat Boone. What a classic. We heard from Buddy Knox and Hula Love, along with the Royal Teens and Short Shorts, and we started off with the Jamies from Dorchester, Massachusetts, and Summertime, Summertime. And we'll be right back with your spot dance on the beach.
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0: And the Four Preps and Lazy Summer Night, wrapping up our summer beach party here on Treasure Island Oldies. Thank you so much for listening. I appreciate it. And I hope you can join me once again next week as we continue to be with you all summer long. I'm going to get some vacation time in at some point, but here with you all summer right here on the island. In the meantime, have yourself a good night, a good evening, a good day, a good day, a good weekend. Just have a good one. We'll see you next week on the island. Take care. Bye for now.
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2: 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Hopefully everything is going to be working. We won't guarantee.
3: There we are.
2: There we are. I'm hearing voices.
3: Yep.
2: I'm not sure why I'm hearing voices.
3: Mm-hmm.
2: But I am. I'm going to turn your level down just a little bit because you're getting that fan in there and you were a little too loud. So, other than that, we're here. And let's see if we can get the show opening going here.
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4: Okay. Let me push these little buttons and see if everything works. Hopefully it will. So you have a you have an album or something to play, right?
3: Yes.
4: Oh, by the way, just so you know, this this show tonight will be at least in part a happy birthday show for Tom. So hopefully everything will go well. You never know. Let's see what we have. You're setting up the player?
3: It's playing.
4: It's playing, okay. Well, that's always nice. It'd be nice if I could hear it. I really thought I had it going. Well, let me see here. One. Yeah, that should be going. I'm hearing a thud when I push the button. So why am I not hearing the player? I'm hearing your mic, or the fan, I guess. But I'm not hearing the CD player. I wish we'd have checked that a little earlier. But I'm not hearing it. And I don't know why. Well.
3: Yeah, I don't know what's going on, but it's running and playing, and it's all the way up.
4: I am looking and seeing if I can get anything else to do.

Yeah, some more, what's her name? Who the hell is she saying? Thanks. Stevie Nicks.

0: TVH.
1: Yeah, that was called Alice. Next one is called Juliet.

I think I was doing the best I can. Says it's from Escape from Berlin. And the next one should be, I still miss someone from

0: From the other side of the mirror, which is her third album, and next after this will be the fourth album called Rock a Little.
1: I think we're almost done with this hour. It's 54 after.

0: Okay, that was a song written by Johnny Cash, I think. At least it was performed by him originally. I still miss someone.
1: Nice version of it, actually.
2: Yes, it was.
1: So is that it for this disc?
0: Yes. I guess we'll just basically do the other disc next week.
1: I think that would be sensible. This is WTNDLT McComb, WQNA Springfield, RFD,
2: and KWQQ Farmington.
1: Right, now you need to unplug that device and plug in your phone thing, I think. And he's talking, but he's not there. Should I go ahead and play a song or something? It's 59 after, so it's probably just about as sensible to just have you unplug that and plug it into the other thing. And see how that works. I seem to be having things in both channels for the moment, anyway. And that's a good thing. There's either a bad connection in a cable or the mixer is having issues. I don't know which yet. But I was able to move things around a little bit, and it seems to have stabilized, which is a good thing. I kind of like it when it stabilizes. And I'm talking to just sort of fill time here. So, by the way, remember that I believe it's the 2nd of August, Michael will be doing his Instrumental Gems show. And it'll be starting at 6 Pacific, 7 Mountain, and 8 Central. And 9 Eastern on Sunday. I guess I need to move to a few things here. There's some humming going on there. Have you got it connected now? Or do I have to turn the levels down again? He's talking very quietly. I'm going to go ahead and assume it'll work okay. And it's 8:01. So hopefully he'll have this in the story hour next. And it won't be too much longer, hopefully.
0: Did you get IDs?
1: Yes, I did.
0: Good.
1: So you can play that.
0: I'll start the story.
1: That sounds like a good idea.
3: After we left. That boy.

0: There was an evil in the land. Maybe we should have known it, but at first it was sort of like an iceberg, just points and ripples. There was nothing big, nothing to put a name to or struggle against. Just things like 10-year-old Jerob rising from baptismal water with a lie on his tongue. The very first words he spoke, even as he spluttered the Greek water from his mouth and the nose and shook off his hair, were a lie. Instead of saying, "Hallelujah, amen," as he had been instructed, he gasped, "There's a boy down there." He smiled at me. Well, Sister Gale, his mother, just plain cried right there in front of everyone. She had wrestled so long and so hard with the stubborn spirit of untruth that seemed to possess Jerob, and he had promised solemnly that after he was cleansed of his sins in the waters, he'd never lie again, plain or fancy. Jerob splashed out of the water and ran to it, all dripping as he was, the hem of his holy garment trailing the sand and dust, some of the white mud against his ankles as he went.
1: Honest, Mama, it's true! There's a boy down there!
0: Oh, Jerob, Sister Gale hugged him to her, paying no mind to how wet he got her some clothes. She hid her face against his hair so no one could see her tears. Brother Elon waded out of the pool in the creek. He took hold of Jerob's shoulders and turned away from Sister Gale. Those who mock the Lord shall feel the weight of his mighty wrath. His voice was like an organ rolling heavy darkness against the granite boulders that backed the pool.
1: I'm not mocking the Lord!
0: Jerob's eyes were big and shocked.
1: It's true! Just think, a boy down there! I didn't know you could smile under water! Where did...
0: Jerob, Sister Gale gathered his hand in hers. Her eyes were dry again, and her emotions easily tucked away.
1: Come change your clothes!
0: They started to put the wagons. She looked back over her shoulder. I'm sorry, Brother Elon. I thought we had raised the spirit of untruth from him. When they were gone, the rest of us looked uneasily at each other, the solemn joy of baptism day sullied by Jerob's behavior. Then Sister Ruth started to him bringing in the sheaves, and by the time we got to homecoming rejoicing, we were rejoicing, and looking forward to the big noontime feed that waited in the bulging baskets in the back of the wagons. We were plenty ready for food. We passed on baptism day until after the services. Jerob looked so little and lonesome sitting on a log all by himself, clutching a chunk of cornbread with all Sister Gale would let him have, in the midst of fried chicken and cake, that I stopped by him on my way down to the creek to get the watermelons that had been cooling in the shallows of the creek since the night before.
1: Want to come help?
0: I asked him. He looked up, resigned.
1: Mom says to stay here, he said.
0: I caught Sister Gale's eye and jerked my thumb on my shoulder. She hesitated and nodded. She thinks I'm good for the boy, his dad being dead. She doesn't want to get too missish. She says it's all right, I told him. He put cornbread down carefully on his log and followed me out of the shadows of huge cottonwood trees into the blaze of the sun.
1: Do you think I'm lying, Mr. Lambert?
0: Asked Jerob, as he trotted along with me. For some reason, everyone misters me while I lay brother and sister and everyone else in conclave.
1: Well, I said, if there's a boy down there, he sure goes a long time without breathing.
0: Yeah, said Jerob thoughtfully. Maybe he doesn't have to come up like a frog. Or maybe he went back the other way.
1: Back where?
0: I asked, scanning bare hills and clustered river willows and cottonwoods along the creek. Wherever
1: he came from,
0: said Jerob.
1: We didn't see it in.
0: We didn't see him at all, I reminded him. Silently, we went on down the slope to the creek edge. I fished the watermelons out of the water, spanking them with satisfaction as I handled them. Fine melons. As soon as we got settled down, we raised just as good or better. Then there'd be no need to cart our kitchen truck 15 miles over the hills from Everly, our closest neighboring settlement. Jerob spanked the melons too, his head bent to the hollow right echoes.
1: Listen, Jerob, I said. Folks are going to expect you to be different now that you've been baptized. I don't think you'd better go on with this story about a boy.
0: It just makes your mother feel bad and gets you cornbread instead of fried chicken.
1: He opened his mouth to protest.
0: Wait, I said. If you think you'll bust, you don't finish talking it out of you. Come to the shop and talk to me.
1: I've got big ears.
0: I grinned at him. After a frowning moment, he grinned too. We both started back, a melon under each arm. Halfway up the slope, I paused to get a better grip on one of the melons and looked back.
1: 4, 5, 2, 7, I counted myself.
0: Someone got hungry. I brought 8. Then I shrugged and followed Jerob up the slope. That shrieking kid Joby met us halfway, skidding excitedly down the gravel slope.
1: Hurry up, he yelled. Everybody's waiting.
0: Don't yell, I told him automatically. We're coming.
1: You go on and get a couple more. Save us a trip.
0: Mom didn't tell me work, yelled Joby.
1: She only told me to tell you.
0: I'm telling you, I said. Stop yelling, you'll get a couple more melons. There are a couple about your size down there. He glared at me, opened his mouth.
1: I looked at him.
0: He shut his mouth and skidded on down toward the creek. Jerob juggled his melons for a minute and followed back to the flat. Joby was as fast as he was loud, and as he laid the melon in the middle of the crowd, Joby elbowed importantly through with his load. Jerob watched me cut the first one so crisply right that it split ahead of the knife all the way across. The inside load red as campfire coals, and that smell of watermelon, like nothing else on earth, made us all breathe deeper. Jerob gulped down his mouth water, resolutely turned away.
1: I'll go get the other one, he said.
0: He didn't whine, not even with his eyes. Punishment was punishment, and he accepted it. A while later he came back, a melon under each arm.
1: Two,
0: I asked. I thought there was only one left. His mouth opened, but he reddened and closed it again. He went back to his log and his chunk of cornbread, but by this time was swarming with ants. I glanced at him several times while the rest of us ate melons, but he seemed absorbed in watching what was going on with his bread.
1: It was time to pack for home after we finished melon, so while the women were clearing the carts we had eaten on, the men getting horses, I strolled over to Jaron and his log.
2: What happened down the creek, I asked.
1: Nothing, he said, reddening again. Come on, out with it. I sat down far enough from Cornbread not to get any ants. There was just one melon left.
2: There's still a melon left, he said.
1: Can't be, I said, tallying again in my head.
2: I only got eight from Everly.
1: There's still one, he persisted. He paused, gulped, and went on.
2: That boy just brought back two, because last night he took one of ours, and he figured that wasn't very fair, so he brought one back and an extra one to make up for it.
1: Jared's eyes were pleading.
2: You said, he gulped again. You said, talk to you.
1: His eyes dropped, and he clasped his hand between his pressing knees.
2: You said,
1: his shoulders sagged. My besetting sin flared up in me, shaking my insides. I could be patient without end with dumb brutes that you can't reason with. I handled plenty in my smithy, but human beings who are given the power of reasoning won't use it. When I felt that I controlled my voice, I said, you're right, I told you to talk to me, but that doesn't mean I intend to count you're lying.
2: I'm not lying,
1: tears welled up in his eyes. I thought you believed me. He lifted the air crowded corner red to the ground and let me sit alone. I looked after him, wondering with one corner of my mind how long it'd be before I got over 1 week from my pipe at times like this. I gave it up all along the strong drink when I joined the conclave. I shook my head and stood up, then feeling foolish instead of going to help the hitching up, I went back down to the creek. There was another watermelon, wavering wet green under the quiet waters of the creek. The ninth melon. As our short-line wagons curl around the foothills back to the settlement, I wondered again about the wisdom of our choosing this place. It was just another of those points of uneasiness that plagued me. True, there was the year-round creek. Maybe that was it. There was the creek. After the endless dusty miles, the sun glaring our eyes and heavy on our laps until the days spun around us in a never-ending glare of waiting to eat, the sight of the lower waters had been like sighting the gates of the eternal city. So we chose to accept this second of the three places recommended by the scouts of the conclave, sent out when we all voted to move west to free ourselves of a world that grinned or frowned or sneered when the conclaves were mentioned. You can't serve God one eye on the world and a shoulder always hunched against the next attack. At least so most of the conclavers thought. The first place was out in the middle of the prairies and fair to see for all its wide miles and farmable land. We could have pastures plenty for the herds we hoped to build to begin us on our cheese making, which would be our special ministry to the world. But there were no hills or trees or flowing water except during rainstorms. And because of where we came from, we all felt we'd rather lift up our eyes onto the hills. We were all fixed to call this green and wet and tall country Gates Ajar or Edenside or Make It Glad. Then we found the land office, but it was already in Hell's Gate, and no matter what we chose to call it, the red tape was too tangled for them ever to change it. Even finding it was named for Omer Hell's Gate, because he mapped it first, didn't cleanse it in our minds. Someone to move on, but already we had started putting down roots, and besides, we were so tired, so absolutely worn out, so we stayed. And now I have wondered if the name of the place has anything to do with Jared rising from baptism with a lie on his lips and his persisting in error. But then there was the ninth melon. Even a half-life couldn't count for a melon. My smithy was the first thing finished in the settlement. It wasn't much more than a lean-to. I had the big idea of digging a room in the hillside, and then having a shed out front. But after I saw how the point of the pick merely whitened the top mark on the hard surface and scaled off only a pinch of dust, I gave up. Four notched tree trunks held up my roof of branches and brushwood. The open-faced lean-to that protected the forge was made of the branches lopped from the more trees, the chink mud-filled. Before I became a conclaver, I would have been caught dead in such a shop, but I left my worldly pride behind, far behind, on the other side of my baptismal waters. If only I had been cleansed also of my besetting sin. But hearing the ring of the anvil again, and having the echo of my hammering coming back to me multiplied from the red and gray mountain walls of Hell's Gate, made the thin with strangeness country around me begin to back up in familiarity. Home was beginning. Well, the other kids wouldn't let Jared forget his baptismal day. When there weren't any adults close enough to interfere, they called him Ananias. He mostly shrugged and took it. But one day I had pulled him out from under a whole pile of flailing young'uns. I set them skittering with a backhand whack or two and set about sorting Jared out. He was intact, though considerably roughed up. What happened? I asked him. They called her Sapphira, he explained. They can call me Ananias all they want to, but they can't get away with calling Mama Sapphira. Why'd you chase them off? I was beating up on them.
3: Are you sure they knew that?
1: I asked, whacking the seat of his overalls to jar the dirt off. I think they thought they were beating up on you.
3: Joby knows, said Jared, spitting blood from a split lip.
1: He started it. I knocked his teeth out for him. He caught my skeptical eye. Well, one tooth. It was loose already. I took him back to the smithy to wash off the worst of his battle.
3: Hey,
1: he said, as his shirt tail was using for a towel.
3: That boy!
1: What boy? I asked, setting to work shearing nails in the slender rod of iron.
3: That watermelon boy, he offered.
1: I thought we decided you'd give up your lying. I paused my work.
3: I'm not lying,
1: he protested. Well, make up tails then, I said, if that suits you better.
3: I'm not making it up neither. I went back there that night to see about that watermelon, and so did he. And we decided my mama told me not to eat any, he wouldn't either, so we buried it under a tree.
1: I searched his troubled face for a moment. It was plainly real to him, whatever it was. I sighed. Well, so long as it's no evil.
4: That boy,
1: I left the sentence open for him.
4: He doesn't have to stay in the water,
1: Jared's words poured out happily. Remember, I thought maybe he was like a fish, but he ain't. Isn't. And then I thought maybe he was like a frog, you know, living in the water and out, but he isn't. He's just a boy.
4: Just a boy, I said. Down in the pond, never coming up for air?
1: Or have you changed that?
4: Oh, but he does come up, protested Jerem.
1: I asked him. Every half hour, he says. But when he gets big, it will be only every hour.
4: It takes time to learn, like lifting does.
1: He sure likes to lift.
4: Mountains, of course, I grinned, hard-pressed to keep my patience with his fancy tails.
1: Or maybe he lifts the pond like a pitcher and pours water on his garden.
4: Wonderful. Saves ditch digging.
1: No, said Jerem thoughtfully.
4: Not mountains. I asked him on account of faith doing, you know?
1: But that's for grown-ups, and they haven't done any of that since they got here.
4: They're scared to.
1: No, he lifts himself.
4: Himself? Well, my voice jeered. Like a bird, I suppose.
1: Flip-flip-flap-flap-fly, huh?
4: No, said Jerem.
1: He doesn't have to flap-flap-fly. He just...
4: He waves his hand. Lifts off the ground and goes along.
1: It sure looks fun.
4: He was wistful.
1: I wish I could.
4: Now listen, Jerem, I said, waiting to catch his eye to make sure I had his full attention.
1: You can't go on making things up like this. The more you do, the more likely you are to forget and start running your tail around some of the others.
4: You've got enough to live down now.
1: Better you and your mother concentrate on truth a little more and grammar a little less.
4: Better pray out this spirit of untruth before it becomes a devouring monster in you.
1: A devouring monster?
4: Jerem was visibly savoring praise.
1: But there's nothing to pray out, he protested.
4: You can't pray out the truth, can you?
1: His eyes were very wide and blue as he looked at me.
4: Well, I said slowly. It has been done, so they'll tell me.
1: And you know, Jerem went on, shrugging off all my earnest words,
4: that boy talks twice.
1: Talks twice? I let myself be drawn back into his story again.
4: Yes, said Jerem.
1: Not as much now as he did at first.
4: He talks something I don't know.
1: Then he looks at me and waits, and then he talks what I know.
4: He stopped and frowned.
1: I mean, he talks words I don't know, but he doesn't always make sense.
4: Like, I muttered to his cascade words.
1: Like he says, this is an ungood place.
4: Ungood? I glanced up.
1: You mean evil?
4: No, I asked him if he meant bad. He waited a long time, and he said, no, not bad, but good is here.
1: Jerem frowned.
4: Does that make sense?
1: Not me, I admitted, but the sun wasn't quite so bright on the dirt floor at my feet, and my shoulders wanted to shiver.
4: He said they tried it first, but went away. Then other people came, they went away too, because good wasn't here.
1: Couple of groups camped here a spell, I mused,
4: and some fields were clear once, the creek.
1: Oh, that boy's people make creek. I mean, they could run all the time.
4: Before, it only had water once in a while.
1: I swallowed hard at my anger.
4: What about his folks?
1: He has folks, I suppose.
4: Sure, he's got lots of them, Jerem smiled.
1: At the other end of the water.
4: Where's that, I asked.
1: I don't know,
4: Jerem admitted.
1: But that's where they live, the other end of the water. That's where they found a place good.
4: He showed me some, like dusty salt.
1: Now, Jerem, I said, that's enough.
4: Now you overreached yourself.
1: You better scoot on, I've got work to do.
4: My listener is fresh worn out.
1: Scoot!
4: He scooted, heading not home, but toward Benson's.
1: He took quite a shine, the little girl, Tally, a tiny mic about 3 or 4.
4: He asked me once what made dimples work.
1: Tally Benson got 2 of the deepest when she smiles, and she's a smiling child.
4: I glanced across the clearing.
1: He was disappearing in the shade on the far side.
4: I felt vaguely troubled remembering his words.
1: Others had been here before us.
4: Why had they left?
1: Shallow water, flowing creek.
4: They made the creek.
1: Neighbors only 15 miles away.
4: Land easy to plow, timber for cutting.
1: A green and pleasant land.
4: What good there be that was missing here?
1: And yet, the others had gone.
4: Well, a year went by, and we were starting another.
1: I could hardly stand and think back over the evil time, because there was an evil in the land.
4: Slowly but steadily, our brotherly love drained away.
1: The conclave seemed to be fighting for its very life.
4: We were still bound together, but mostly by the miles of wilderness about us,
1: and the fact that no one dared hop up and leave, for fear of making real the vague uneasiness we all felt.
4: No one wants to pull out first brick to bring the house down.
1: It had been a gradual thing, this weakening of common ties, and it had kept pace step by step with the gradual worsening of our physical well-being.
4: It made you wonder if brother love depends on how well you happen to be feeling.
1: The very food we ate seemed to have paled and lost flavor.
4: Speaking of myself, the only time I felt like my old self was when I went to Everly for what food supplies we still could produce for ourselves.
1: Seemed to think everything about the world brightened up when I left conclave.
4: It was after the beginning of the second year, when I was working my stint on building meeting house fence with Jonadab and Darius, that thing really began to come apart.
1: I stopped my postal digging and catch my breath.
4: I shook my head as I wiped the sweat from my forehead, winded by my little digging.
1: I wasn't that old. I wasn't even old at all.
4: I drew a quavery breath and went back to my digging.
1: This is an evil place, said Jonadab flatly.
4: Grunted, he helped Darius lift the post and slide into the hole.
1: Help Darius.
4: When we started this fence, Darius lassoed the post around like stone wood.
1: Our stock poorer now than when we got here.
4: Nobody could get milk on their cows for their own family.
1: I thought we were supposed to turn into a cheese-producing colony, with all our dairy cattle we would grow,
4: and brother Eli knowing all ways from the old country.
1: cheese. Jonadab tamped the dirt into the post hole with his shovel handle. We haven't had butter for a week. Milk looked like old Beth separated before we ever got a chance at it.
5: Our hands are laying like molting season, said Zerias.
1: And put them through the eggshells, too. So one of the hands can lay whole. Ben's young is going into a decline, I said, staggering off balance because my pick hit hard rock where we landed in the post hole. She didn't even have a smile for this morning when they brought Blinky in to be shod. Looks like he could blow through her without puckering up even. Maybe we should move on. Dad straightened his back into sections, his hand pressing her hurt. There was another place.
5: Pull up stakes again?
1: Darius shifted his thin shoulders into his overall straps. The wife had her heart half pulled out her, leaving the home place. She'd never packed up again, even with the conclave. All hard on this whole thing. Age something awful late, starting to lose her teeth. Besides, all the crops are in again. This year's got to be better. Dunno, though. Creek's been pretty much come and go lately, slacking off and then coming in. If it doesn't come back sometime. The sound of wolves shifted our attention to the trail that slowly became the road. There's a horse not ailing. Dad's voice was unduly sharp.
5: Hiya,
1: called Jerob as he trotted up on Prince. His legs were hardly long enough to curve the horse's fat sides. He had a basket clutched in front of him.
5: Mama wonders can you come up, Mr. Lambert? She's kind of wincy about being alone there with Bessie having a calf. She's big enough might be twins.
1: All right, Jerob, I said, dropping my pick and reaching for my coat. Didn't realize her time was close. You go on back, I'll be there.
5: Got to take these eggs, Mrs. Benson, first, he said. They're pally.
1: He trotted off. I shrugged and headed for my shop. Eggs to spare. Dad's voice followed me. That kid's not wasting away, either. Benham tipped his tongue. I turned and walked back slowly. I stood and looked at Dad a moment.
5: You may make it sound like wrong for a kid's horse to be healthy, and for a neighbor to oblige another neighbor with food stuff.
1: Dad colored, but he looked me right back. You're naming wrong, he said. But so are some others. Abigail Curtis is a woman alone. There are them that say she shouldn't come along with us, especially after she wouldn't take... He stopped and wet his dry lips with a slow tongue.
5: Wouldn't take you, I said.
1: Wouldn't take her husband, said Dab. Like she doesn't need a man around. And that farmer is up there on that flat by itself, looking like ours ought to look. She hasn't had more help from us than any other of us. But look, hand righteous is the only hand that helps this world. And she ain't losing no teeth. She ain't got a child going into a decline. She ain't got stock wasting away. She ain't got hands not laying.
5: One thing she has got, Darius interrupted. She's got a son that rises from the waters of baptism with lies on his tongue and deceit in his mouth.
1: The wicked flourish like a green bay tree, said Dab solemnly. If you think evil is among us, I reminded him, it is your duty to go to Brother Helan and warn him so he can warn the conclave and prepare us to be purged of all unrighteousness. Dab stepped back from me, though I kept my voice soft to hold bound the leaping demon within me. If I don't, someone else will, he said stoutly. The sinner shall not sit in the congregation.
5: Let's get this straight, I said, squaring my sagging shoulders with effort. You're saying Sister Gale is flourishing because she is evil? And she's evil because she keeps herself to herself?
1: As far as we know, said Dab stubbornly. How do we know she's keeping herself to herself?
5: His arm blew up defensively when he caught sight of my face.
1: It's been known, he cried, his voice shriller and shriller. Women are giving themselves to the devil. All I know is she is prospering and the rest of us are failing. Why?
5: Are we evil? Have we sinned in the sight of God? And she hasn't?
1: Are we evil or is she? I swallowed a wild shout of laughter at the idea of Abigail Curtis giving herself to the devil for the gift of eggs and productive cows. Then as quickly I remember a very small mess of pottages that lots of people sell their birthrights for. I swallowed hard, groping for grace to make a right answer.
5: Is it necessary for either to be evil, I asked.
1: Couldn't it be
5: what,
1: asked Zerias heavily.
5: I don't know,
1: I said helplessly.
5: I don't know.
1: Maybe this is an ungood place. Jerob came back just then, shifting easily with Prince's long, slow stride. Jerob was frowning.
5: Tally sure looks bad. Her mother says she won't eat nothing. Anything anymore.
1: What's wrong with Mr. Lambert? Don't know, I said shortly.
5: Come on, Prince Jerry doubles as far as my place.
1: I bellied across Prince behind Jerob and straightened up, straddling the horse, steadying Jerob and me as Prince danced sideways under my added weight.
5: I'm going to tell Mama about Tally, Jerob said. She looks real bad.
1: It was twins, two wobbly-legged heifer calves. I leaned on the rail fence and looked at Bessie, who had serenely and confidently gone about the business of birthing the young as though twins were commonplace. Sister Gale came to corral and leaned her arms on top of rail with me.
5: Twins, she was pleased. And both heifers, surely Providence has smiled on us.
1: Truly, I said solemnly. In the last 2 months, three cows aborted, and two newborn calves barely breathed before they died. Her smile died slowly.
5: So I heard, she said, a heavy loss of the settlement. Then surely this is a blessing to shared. Praise to our Father.
1: Amen, I said, suddenly startled as I realized how separate Sister Gale had become late.
5: Was the conclave shouldering her out? Or was she withdrawing because of what?
1: I watched the wisp of her hair blow across her cheek as she looked again at the livestock.
5: Not evil.
1: I swore to myself, not evil. I was so sick from thinking about what Dab had said about Sister Gale and my own physical coming apart that I wasn't fit to live with for the next couple of weeks. I went with Brother Eli by Dab. He looked at me with a half-smile, hampered by his strained breathing. Brother Jonah Dab seemed to be above the matter also, he said. We all have our burdens to be borne patiently. Yours is Brother Jonah Dab. Brother Jonah Dab is his unbridled imagination. In all forbearance, his words were broken by the strangling tightening of his breath. When he could speak again, he said, Would God have felt worthy of the gift of hell, such as he had given to Sister Gale? I hadn't seen Jero quite a while, and it had to be the day my demon took possession of me, and led me to shout and curse at Jonadab over some trifle connected to the saddle. I couldn't remember what I was yelling about after I cooled down. The Jero chose to arrive again. I was in the smithy, pumping bellows, watching the iron bar I held in the heat of the forge, turning slowly from red to white hot, wondering if it was any hotter than the rage that had sucked and torn shapelessly at my insides, and still threatened to blaze again. I grunted when Jero came in, and carrying the bar to the anvil began shaping the white heat shimmering up against my face. But the shaping was more work than pleasure, as all effort was late. My muscles were protesting the effort already. Jero sat down on Dab's saddle he dropped by the door when he fled my wrath. That boy, he said casually, he still comes down there. What boy, I said, pacing my hammer to my words. Down where? You know, the watermelon pond, he said. I saw him again yesterday. He gave me some more salt with the dusty stuff on it. That good. That boy. My demon flared up explosively. I hit the bar so hard and awkwardly that I lost hold of it completely. It shot off the anvil and sizzled against my leather apron before it dropped to the cindery dirt floor. My wrist banging against the apron sizzled too. Rage roared up in every aching bone in me like a black fountain. Take your lies somewhere else, I roared so loud that Jared blackened his eyelids like an eye wind. I told him about Callie, Jared went on stubbornly. He says it's because she doesn't get any good, and for me to give her some. It keeps us from getting sick, Mama and me. I could put it in a cup of water. It is nasty. If my mother... Listen, Jerob, I said, sagging against the anvil, waiting my sight to clear, and my heart to stop jerking my breath. I nursed my burned wrist in my other hand. Leave Tally alone. Get over there and get those bellows going. I've got this whole job to start over. Get! And he got. Pumping the bellows, working up the heat again on the forge, I lifted the bar with my pincers and jabbed down into the glowing, fluctuating center of the coals. Long time ago, grunted Jerob as he pumped. He gave me this funny salt. Sulfur for a big bird's tail, I jeered sourly.
6: No, to put the water pail.
1: Jerob licked sweat from his nose.
6: He said the dust was good and it isn't here.
1: Jerob, I said slowly from between clenched teeth, go away.
6: But you said pump,
1: he was bewildered. And now I say go away. Go away with your frog boy and your dicky bird's tail.
6: But I,
1: he began wide-eyed.
6: Go,
1: I roared. He went. I pulled down viciously on the bellows handle, above the creak of the leather I heard him call,
6: and in the water from the stock, and then the irrigation head gate too.
1: The nightmare began closing in tighter and tighter after that. Nobody died, but they either stayed inside with their sufferings or were creeping bent shadows in the sun, slowly moving. Sister Gale stayed up on the flat. How can you come down among people and then look through you and don't hear you and then let the food stuff you bring wither on front step? Finally came the day I sat outside my smithy, too sick and worn even to pretend to work. I caught Jared as he cut through the field on his way with Benson's. I sat on a tree stump in front of the smithy, flexing the dry pine twig in my two shaking hands.
6: Jared,
1: I said. Remember you said that boy said good wasn't here?
6: Yeah.
1: Jerob was a bit cautious. This was the first time I'd ever started a boy conversation.
6: Did it? I mean...
1: I snapped the twig sharply. Why is it you and your mother aren't ailing like the rest of us?
6: Did that boy... I mean...
1: He told me not to talk about it anymore.
6: Jerob's face reddened.
1: Talk now, I said, tasting the subtle salt of my own bleeding gums.
6: Has he told you why we're all dying?
1: Dying? Jerob's eyes widened.
6: Are we dying?
1: Look, I said. I held out my right hand, a smith's hand with big knuckles and thick calluses and heavy tendons, made to rip and lift and use.
6: And we both watched the increasing tremor that shook it harder and harder until I finally hid it between my knees.
1: Like I told you, said Jerob.
6: He brought me some of that salt-looking stuff.
1: That's what it is.
6: Dust salt.
1: But he says the dust is good. The dust is good. I sighed heavily.
6: But then had Jerob ever told me a lie that I could prove was a lie?
1: Go on.
6: He said his daddy said he'd bring it to me. He said some was salty to use instead of salt when we eat, but some is just to put drinking water out in the stock and in the irrigation water.
1: And then?
6: That's all.
1: He spread his hands.
6: That's all.
1: Jerob, I ran my tongue around my tender mouth.
6: Have you got any of that salt with you?
1: Sure, said Jerob promptly. He fished in his hand pocket.
6: Here's some.
1: He handed me a rag tied into a tight little bundle.
6: It's what I wanted to give Callie, but nobody would let me.
1: So I carry it around in case I find something to eat somewhere.
6: You can have it.
1: Your mother won't care, I asked, suddenly bitterly ashamed.
6: No, scoffed Jerob.
1: She doesn't care.
6: We got plenty.
1: I'd offer sooner, but...
6: Thanks, I said.
1: I'm sorry I've been so mean to you, Jerob. And not just because she gave me this. I was sorry already. Before.
6: Aw, Jerob reddened.
1: Never mind.
2: I'm going to see Callie. She worries me. Last time, Sister Rue wouldn't let me talk to her. She was sleeping.
7: I untied the packet after he left. I touched my finger and my tongue to the salt, to my tongue again. It was just dusty salt. But 2 days later, after using my meals and my drinking water, my eyes opened without my having pried the gummy lids apart in the morning. The next afternoon, my gums stopped oozing blood and the pressure of my fingertip, and the burn on my wrist left from my tantrum with Jerob had visibly begun to heal. A week later, back in my smithy in the clear sharpness of sunrise, I let my hammer fall on an anvil with a joyous chank that splintered echoes against the mountains beyond. Darius and Deb came down to the smithy that evening to find out what was happening. They had heard me off and on all that day. I told them about the dusty salt. I showed them my healed scars. I beat a tattoo on my anvil with my second heaviest hammer. I showed them some of the salt, a small box Jerob brought me last night. I'll share with you, I said, as a Christian brother should. I think I can get some more. Evil, Darius shook his head, his lips sucking in where his teeth used to be. Lead us not into... Dope, said Deb through his crackly lips. Makes you feel good for a spell, then kills you. I felt a sudden flare inside me. I closed the box slowly. By their fruits, I reminded them. A good tree can't bear bad fruit. But they wouldn't even touch it. I watched them shamble gingerly off. They had to rest twice before they were out of sight. An hour later, I met Sister Ruth coming out of the meeting house. She had been crying, and her hand clutching her shawl under her chin was like a claw. One wild strand of gray hair scraped her ravaged cheek. She had been 25 her last birthday. She was a shattered 40 in the fading evening light. Sister Ruth, I said, how is Tally?
8: Dying, she said hoarsely. I hope. I've been in there dedicated to death. A quick, merciful death.
7: She turned her face away. Let me help, I said, touching her sagging shoulder.
8: I heard, she whispered hastily, slipping like a shadow from under my hand. I heard about the salt, but the mister won't let me listen. That's why I'm giving her willingly death. He won't let me cry to help. Why should I keep her suffering?
7: And she was gone. Jared was waiting for me in my shop, a restless shadow in the deepening darkness.
9: What are you doing here this time of night?
7: I asked him.
9: You should be home. Your mother.
7: Mr. Lambert, he burst into my reprimand.
9: Is Tally really dying? They wouldn't even let me in the house. They chased me away. Is she dying?
7: I don't know, I admitted. Sister Ruth thinks so.
9: I tried to give Sister Ruth some good for her, but she's scared of Brother Rule. Mr. Lambert, do they really think I want to give something bad to Tally? To hurt her?
7: They're hurting so bad themselves, they can't think straight about anything, I said. You better scoot on home. Your mother will be worried.
9: But they can't just let her die, cried Jerob. How can they not?
7: Do you think they want her to die? I asked heavily. You'd better go on home. Jerob hesitated a moment and then faded soundlessly into the dark. I sat there on the edge of my anvil for a long time, letting darkness flood me inside and out. I was finally roused by the sound of voices and the soft thudding of feet along the trail.
9: Hello there,
7: I called. The voices cut off. I moved toward the dark huddle in the shadow of a path.
9: Who's there? Where are you headed?
7: Don't tell him nothing, Dab's slurred voice was venomous. Consorting. Dab, I snapped. Don't be any more of a fool than you have to be.
9: What's going on?
7: Wait, let me get some light on the subject. I stirred the bank coals in the forge with a pitchy pine stick, and laid a couple of others across when flaming leaped up. Pale ovals of faces came out of the dark.
9: Sister Ruth!
7: I reached out a hand to a faltering, stricken face. Brother Rule struck my hand down evilly.
9: Don't touch my woman,
7: he snarled.
9: Evil!
7: What's going on? I demanded.
9: Sister Ruth, is Tally worse?
7: Tally's gone. Her flat voice was choked with grief.
9: Dead?
7: I cried.
9: But...
7: We don't know if she's dead or not, Sister Ruth cried.
9: She's gone! She's gone!
7: Her tightly clasped hands swung up to hide anguished face in the crook of one elbow.
9: Gone?
7: My mind whirled blankly.
9: But where?
7: We got a good idea where. It was Dab's snarl. And we know who.
9: Leave us be, you devil lover.
7: It was no trick for me to out-distance them in the dark, nor to tell where they were headed. The only house above was Sister Gale's. I knew my way through woodlot as well as I did by road, and I lost the group behind me before they could get started again. I was across the front porch of the house, one stride, the flat of my hand heavy on the door. It was unlatched and swung open to shove my shoulder. Jerob and Sister Gale looked up frightened as I plunged in. Sister Gale held Tally on her lap, a Tally so wasted and limp in the flicker of the candle that she looked dead to me. Her chin was wet, and Jerob was holding the dripping cup.
9: Jerob, what in the name of...
7: I began. With one quick swoop, Jerob dropped the cup and swept Tally up into his arms.
9: I won't let them take her back to die, he cried.
7: But she won't drink. Mr. Lambert, what do we do? You'd better think of something fast, I said. Dab, Darius, and Rule, and I don't know who all else is coming.
9: Jerob, you can't pull a fool thing like this. You've got to...
7: I stopped trying to push words up on open ears and turned to Sister Gale.
9: Sister Gale, they're ready to kill.
7: But Jerob says this powder will save her. It has kept us healthy, at least he says so. He stole the child, Sister Gale.
9: Don't you realize what your son...
7: Jerob! I caught just the flicker of his heels as he slipped out the back door in the dark with Tally.
9: I'll get him,
7: I cried.
9: That's not that door, Sister Gale. Don't let them in.
7: I stumbled to a halt behind the house, searching in the darkness. Where had that fool kid gone?
1: Then I heard the snap of a branch on the hill above me. It was cutting across the creek. The watermelon pond. I took out after him. I should have been able to catch him, burdened as he was. But he had the same advantage of me as I had had the others. He knew every step of the way, even in the dark. Before I plunged down to the pond, he was there, wading out, slipping and stumbling with Tally clutched tightly to him.
10: Jerub, I called. Jerub, wait!
1: Don't stop me, Mr. Lambert, he cried. Don't try to stop me. Tally will die unless...
10: Are you sure she's not dead already?
1: I panted, moving slowly down the water's edge. Jerub's head bent sharply to his burden.
10: She's still breathing,
1: he said in relief.
10: Oh, Mr. Lambert, it is too late to save her.
1: Jerub must be crazy, I said. You can't steal a child like this. Bring her back before her dad gets hold of you. If anything happens to her, they'll call it murder. Jerub backed away from me, deeper into the pond.
10: I gotta do something, he said. I'm going to take care of that boy's people.
1: That boy, I sagged with despair.
10: Jerub, there isn't any boy. You can't take her to someone who doesn't exist.
1: If there isn't any boy, where did I get the good I gave you, cried Jerub.
10: How come you aren't sick anymore, the rest of them?
1: There is so that boy. Then where are his people, I asked, inching forward.
10: And what makes you think they can do anything?
1: If they know where to get the good, then they all know how come it works, and they know some way to make Tally take it, and then they live other in the water. I told you already.
10: Fine, I said, moving ankle deep into the water. Now all you have to do is turn fish and get there.
1: I'll get there, said Jerub, backing away. That boy told me how.
10: You only have to be underwater right here, and then you don't have to hold your breath very long, and then you get in a tunnel, and it goes to the end of the water. And he says it is far in the tunnel, but you have to use roads and horses outside, and go up and down, so it's a lot longer.
1: We looked at each other across the shimmer of the dark water.
10: Then Jerub said, Mr. Lambert, I know the boys people can make Tally well. Tell them I'll be back as soon as I can. Tell Sister Ruth I'll take good care of Tally, and I'll bring her back as soon as I get her well. Please don't be mad, Mr. Lambert. I gotta take her. I'll bring her back well.
1: Jerub, I caught him in my voice. If you're going to take Tally underwater, hold your hand tight over her nose and mouth until you come up. He fumbled with Tally's face, turned her clasp close, and plunged down into the dark waters. I stood and watched the waters churn and roll. I watched them quiet and smooth with a dull mirror of the sky. I wondered as I sloshed out of the water and started up the hill. Had he disappeared into the waters as he had risen from them, with a lie on his lips?
10: I got back to Jerub's house as fast as I could, my heart torn with Sister Gale. What if that scraggly mob been able to give each other strength enough to do her some harm?
1: The place was dark and silent. I stumbled across the porch.
10: Sister Gale, I called. Gale?
1: She wasn't there. I groped for the candle on the mantel. It was gone. I advanced to stir the fire. In its flicker, I found the broken candle lying on the raked hot rug. I hunched at the heat of the coals and lit the lighted candle to look the room. It told me nothing I'd already know. Gale was gone.
10: Willingly?
1: Had she gone willingly? Or had she been dragged by the scrawny, feverish bites of six fingers? I pelted downhill to my smithy.
10: Where now?
1: I paused, groping in the dark, my eyes. Where could she be? I gulped for breath and started down the path. A shadow slid in the dark.
10: That's far enough. Dad's voice was a scared loudness. Don't come no farther.
1: Where's Sister Gale? I demanded.
10: Dab, you've done her harm.
1: I stepped forward.
10: No farther,
1: screeched Dab.
10: I got my shotgun on you.
1: There was a breathless pause, and then Dab snickered. Gotta shake trigger finger, too.
10: Might squeeze any time.
1: Can't control my finger like I used to.
10: Where is she?
1: I demanded, and started forward.
10: Far enough, he snarled.
1: Don't make me kill you.
10: Back it up.
1: I did, but I persisted.
10: Where is she?
1: Where's Tally? He retorted.
10: I don't know,
1: I said truthfully.
10: I didn't catch Jerub.
1: We called Sister Gale.
10: Dab's snicker was old and tired.
1: Gonna trade you straight across.
10: Trade?
1: I asked.
10: Trade, said Dab.
1: Her for Tally.
10: But I haven't got Tally, I said.
1: Jerub has, said Dab.
10: But I don't know where he is.
1: My voice was rising. We know where Sister Gale is, said Dab softly.
10: And we're keeping her there till Tally gets back.
1: You want her, bring us Tally.
10: Straight across, trade, dead or alive.
1: What are you doing to her? I demanded.
10: Nothing.
1: Dab's voice was moving away.
10: Just nothing.
1: Except water to drink, of course. We're still disputing about bread.
10: Some say yes, some say no.
1: She could live off her fat for a month. Some say.
10: Some say they'll eat our bread and be like us.
1: Dab,
10: I called.
1: You're crazy, every one of you.
10: We feel crazy, he said.
1: Some say yes, some say no.
10: I say why bother to feed her.
1: Tally dead.
10: We're dead.
1: Make her dead, too.
10: Dab, you got it.
1: Then I realized there was no one in the shadows anymore. I stumbled wearily back to my bed and smithy leaned to my years and past months catching up with me.
10: I huddled into myself on the edge of my cot.
1: God, I started to tell him about it.
10: God,
1: my face crumpled behind my hands.
10: Gale,
1: I suddenly admitted that she wasn't sister to me anymore.
10: Despair surged up in me like a gushing freshet.
1: Driven by a sort of delirium, I started to the pond.
10: Then I staggered back toward the huddle of the settlement.
1: Then veered towards the Curtis place. When rational thinking came back, I was huddled in my smithy again, trying to warm my chilled soul through hands held over the banked, crinkling coals of my forge.
10: I groped my way to the back of the lean-to, to my cot that had served me except in the very cold weather of last winter.
1: Whatever I had to do, find Gale, find Jerub, find Tally, alive, I had to have light to do it by.
11: Gale could be hidden anywhere, in anyone's house, in any of the shacks or lean-tos or sheds, or in the meeting house, a thousand places. Search would have to wait for light, and Jerob and Tally. Soon enough, when light came to grope over their floating drowned bodies, or to drown myself trying to follow where they went, I lay back with a sigh that was mostly a weary groan, blinked my hot, staring eyes, and opened them hot and staring to full daylight and a cold dawn breeze stiffening my cramped, hanging knees. The pool was still in shadow when I got there, the red glove in back of it shouldered out the early morning sun. I felt the chill of the water spike up to my thighs as I waded in, almost to the bluff. I leaned and groped in the water. I felt the slack flow of a current against my hands. I don't know what happened then, but I felt despair and die, cooled perhaps in the glow of the water, the clean blues of the early sky, and then the first shaft of sun passed the shoulder of the bluff. I waded back to shore with a last look in case there was a floating body or two. This, after all, was the creek that gave us our drinking water, if it never got flow again, and one of the more frequent stoppages we had recently. I climbed back up the hill, went to the Curtis place, and methodically did the morning chores. Livestock had to be taken care of. I carried the two brimming buckets of milk back to the settlement with me. I put them on the steps of the meeting house and went into the chill shadow inside. I looked around me. There was no hiding place, quite literally. I spanned the one bare, barn-like room and went back out. I left the milk where it was, hoping someone would find it, and started through the settlement. I knocked at every door, and not one opened to me. I searched every place I could, and saw not a soul, living or dead. I doubled back past the meeting house on my way to Curtis place. The two milk buckets lay on their sides, the milky mud around them hardening in the sun. A scrap of ragged chicken fur crouched at the corner of one splotch, and bumped up a hopeful searching nose against the stiffening dust. Night came. From my vantage point on Curtis' front porch, I had seen movement in the settlement. The flip of a skirt in the chicken yard, the slow movement of cows at their milking places, but no sound came to me except from behind the house where I sat. I had made my decision. If I didn't find Gale by morning, I was going to Everly and help. Then we'd come back and turn this godforsaken settlement inside out until we found her. Oh God, help me find her. I scratched my head painfully. Then I looked at my hand. Scratching again? I was suddenly conscious that I'd been trying to reach into it for some time, but I wasn't getting to it. My hand went up involuntarily again, but my skull was between me and the itch. I snorted a half laugh at myself as I tried to go back to my prayer. Talked about my mind's wandering. In the midst of the worst worry I had since I joined the conclave, I got an itch I couldn't scratch, and it kept me from prayer. Well, prayer's a lot of things besides words. I got up and started back toward the pond. I'd try again. Maybe someone would go and take her bread, or water. I pulled up abruptly. If I was looking for Gale, what was I doing hiking up the hill in the half darkness of the pond? I hesitated, my hand reaching up again to that odd itch, stubbing my fingers on skull again. I plunged down the darkening hillside. Mr. Lambert! I swear I learned in one split second what they mean by jumping out of your skin. Jerob, I gritted toward the day's shadow, gulping my jagged breath. If you ever again... I didn't mean to scare you, said Jerob. I just wanted to tell Mama that Callie drank a whole cup of milk this morning, and... Where is she? I snapped. Even though I didn't long enough to get anywhere back, there's nothing known for 15 miles. We didn't go all the way. His voice was apologetic. That boy was going to take you to his home, so we lived this.
12: Did what?
11: I rasped.
12: He was going to take you to his home, and it would be faster with no feet.
11: Jerob. He caught the exasperated anger in my voice.
12: It's true, he cried. That boy can take a running jump. He called you, shrilled Jerob. He called you with no words, and you came.
11: He called. My hand tried to reach that feeling again.
12: Over here, Mr. Lambert.
11: That boy's voice was just a boy voice. But being convulsed by shock twice in one evening was almost the end of me. I was glad for the rough support of Jack Pine behind my shaking back. That boy was just a boy to look at, too. And he dug the same sort of hole in the sand with the twisting toe of his shoe that any embarrassed boy does.
12: Then he went out like a snuff candle, and I realized that somehow he quite literally lit it up so I could see him.
11: I felt numb.
12: So you'll tell Mama?
11: She's gone, I said lightly.
12: Where to?
11: Asked Jerob, startled.
12: Did she go look for me?
11: She didn't go, I said. They took her. They've got her locked up somewhere.
12: They were a traitor for Tally.
11: But you can't, cried Jerob.
12: Tally's got to stay.
11: You tell them, I suggested. They don't hear me.
12: Well, then, when Tally's better, we trade, said Jerob.
11: They aren't going to feed your mother, I said. I think maybe they'll give her water, though.
12: Not going to feed.
11: Jerob's eyes flashed white at me in the heavy dusk.
12: They can't.
11: You tell them, I repeated.
12: All right then, said Jerob. If they're going to be mean, I'll take my mama back with me, to Tally.
11: First catch your mother. I smiled mirthlessly over the old receipt. We were in a bad enough stew, heaven knows.
12: That boy can, said Jerob. That boy can sure do a lot of things. His name's Theo. Hey, you know where they live? You know where it is? I mean, the other end of the water, but you know where it really is? And Theo says pump up work backwards so they can...
11: Your mother, I broke in his senseless babble, weariness dissolving my knees and elbows.
12: Let's go get her, said the boy.
11: I mean Theo.
12: You go, I said. I'll follow.
13: And he did go, and I did follow. A crazy path wound around every structure in the settlement, same as I had already. But this path was always semi-visible for one more step ahead of me, and one more step, and one more. And then at each structure, Theo would pause a moment and shuffle his feet and say, nope, and we'd go on. Finally, we finished the last, the meeting house, and Theo said the final, nope. Wordlessly, we went back up to Jerem's house. We didn't go in. We didn't even go up on the porch. We huddled in the dark in the tangled grass under the salt cedar trees. Even the path light was gone. I heard Jerem gulp and sniff. Then Theo squatted down.
14: Tell me your mama again, he said. Tell me you're worried and sorry.
13: But I can't tell worried and sorry, protested Jerem, squatting down too.
14: No words, said Theo. Just think, worried and sorry for your mama.
13: I presume that's what Jerem did in the next few minutes. Anyway, in the silence, that's what I did. Thought worried. Then Theo grunted.
14: Now, he said, think that you was the scariest you've ever been in all your life. Think scared to death.
13: It only took half a minute of silence, and Jerem tight up against my shins, shaking and whimpering, and to hear Theo whispering,
14: I don't dare ya,
13: or some such sound.
14: All right,
13: said Theo, a little shaking in his breath.
14: Now I think I haven't.
13: What's going on? I asked. What are you?
14: I'm not very good at it.
13: The old voice was apologetic.
14: I guess I haven't paid attention when I should have. He told me his mama, so I'll know when I find her. She'll be sorry and worried. And I got him so I can make her find us, because she'll think harder if she thinks he's scared.
13: But that doesn't, I began.
14: Words!
13: Theo's voice was shrill as he shot to his feet.
14: Why do all of them have words all the time? No wonder Tally's almost untimely called. No wonder his mama's lost.
13: His voice cut off sharply. Then he said quietly,
14: I'm sorry. I have no right to add her hurting to your hurting. Let's start. Give me your hands.
13: I groped my hand towards him and clutched Jerem's with the other. We made a tight little triangle in the darkness, and I heard his voice serene and soft.
14: We are gathered together in thy name.
13: Amen, I whispered.
14: Amen,
13: whispered Jerem.
14: Why?
13: Then Theo squatted down again, and for a long time he listened to the stirring of the needles above us and the blades above us. Then Theo's breath caught on him and said,
14: There! Jerem, think to her hard! Where is she?
13: Mama? Jerem clutched my arm, his voice hoarse and terrified.
14: Mama! Where are you? Mama!
13: And he began to sob the hard, ugly sobs of someone unused crying. Where is she? I asked intensely.
14: Underground,
13: said Theo. My whole soul collapsed, and the blackness around me began to waver.
14: Underground,
13: wailed Jerem.
14: She's dead! She's dead!
13: Don't be a silly tula, snapped Theo. How could she think underground if she was dead?
14: Be still.
13: There was another tense silence, and then they murmured,
14: Shut in like a beast. Dirt falls down. Too hard to dig. It fell. It all fell. He'll come. When morning comes, he'll come. My boy.
13: He turned to me.
14: Where is she?
13: He asked, his face a pale oval.
14: Every time she thinks of where she is, she thinks of you, only not your name, but it's you, and warm, and strong.
13: Thinks of me? I felt my face flush in the dark. Then I put aside my personal astonishment and set my mind to a problem. Where is she?
14: Under the ground.
13: In the ground. That picture was different. My voice quickened. Jerem, it could be in the ground, in a root cellar, or...
14: We went to the mall, reminded Jerem tearfully. Even the one Deb, brother Joe Deb,
13: started out of the meeting house. Yeah, I slumped again. Theo, can't you get anything else going on?
14: Anything?
13: It's kind of hard, said Theo hesitantly.
14: I don't know what will help. I have to take your thinking and get words from Jerem and make talking for you before...
13: Dirt falls down, I recounted. Too hard to dig.
14: And me. Something to do with me.
13: Anything else, Theo? Anything?
14: Well,
13: Theo mumbled.
14: Oh, no, she's... No, it's not singing. Look in at the open door. They love to see something, and hear the bellows roar.
13: Look in at the open door. I stood slowly. Come on, I said. Come on, I shouted. Get going. I skidded down the slope of the hill, half on my heels, half sitting. A bush whacked me across the eyes, stingingly, making the dim outlines around us swim in protective teasers. Behind me clattered the boys.
14: Where?
13: I heard Theo gasp.
14: Dunno, Jerem.
13: Dunno!
14: Mr. Lambert, gasped Theo. They will hear. They will come.
13: I stopped. The two boys slid into the backs of my outstretched arms. We listened until the last of the pebbles rattled directly below us. Until the last head echo dissolved against the far hillside. Then we moved on silently. The path lights was again, barely bright enough to be visible. Sometimes it flicked around erratically, then the Theo would mutter it was steady again. I lowered myself down the base of the drop-off at the bottom of the hill, and lit my arms to help the boys. Jerem grunted and lurched against me down the level, and Theo came down at the same time, disturbing no rock because he touched not one, nor me. It could be fun, I thought, just to live it up and go along.
14: Where are we going,
13: whispered Jerem.
14: Where are we going, Mr. Lambert?
13: To the smithy, I said. Don't you remember the poem your mother made you learn last winter about a reader? Under the spreading?
14: Yeah, I guess so.
13: Jerem was much of a poetry lover. I stumbled into my smithy and peered around. But I slept here last night, I remembered deflatingly.
14: In the ground, Mr. Lambert, reminded Jerem.
13: I yanked my cot away from the hillside.
15: It was too hard to dig. I found myself echoing Theo's words. But where? Theo, can you find her again? I asked.
16: Wait.
15: I slumped on the edge of my cot. I felt Theo wiggle and slump down to his squat again.
16: Jerob, call your mama. No, not words. Call to her hard inside your head.
15: I heard the rustle of Jerob squatting down too. After an endless silence, I heard Jerob sniff and an unhappy gulp, and felt him collapse sideways to a huddle against my legs. Then, without warning, I felt myself snatched up into a shining stream of something that pulled me out of me and shot me away from me like a spark struck from an anvil, and I knew there was no sight or hearing or feeling, only knowing. I knew Gail was sobbing Jerob's name and mine. She was huddled over her dried, mud-caked shoes and dabbled skirts, sobbing and clutching the bent little lard pail that had been refilled since she had been shoved roughly into.
16: Thank you, God, I gulped aloud. Thank you, God.
15: Amen, said Jerob.
16: What for?
15: And Theo echoed, Amen. The water hole, I said. They shut her up in the cave above the water hole.
16: But there's no way to shut up, protested Jerob.
15: She shut up there anyway, I said. We had to go the long way around. My smithy was actually built on the edge of the creek, but you'd never know it. The bang, the rise behind my cot dropped off sheerly down the creek, which was in a wash nearly 100 feet below my shop. When we first arrived in the settlement, we had pastured all our livestock together, and had used the pool below my shop as a watering place. The swirling action of the sometimes heavy floodwaters down the creek had scoured out a big pothole that made a natural water hole. A cave had been worn on the hillside, too, but it was never underwater except, I suppose, in the highest of floods. We had stabled our livestock there for a while behind a quick fence of cottonwood and salt cedar branches. But why, I wondered, as we rounded the hill and started our rattling, scrambling slide down the creek path, the eerie light showing us our way, why was Gail staying there? Why did she get out or holler or something? Unless they tied her. In a blind flare of helpless rage, I jumped the last drop off and staggered back against the bank, my feet squishing in mud. I looked around me. I checked the creek, and the trees, and the hill beyond. I was in the right place, but where was the pond? The cave? Gail.
16: It's not there, cried Jerob. The cave's gone! Mr. Lambert, where's... Mama!
15: He threw himself against me, and I staggered back, holding him and me up by the clutch of my hand across his shoulders. So that's why, I thought dully.
16: Be quiet, Jerob, I said. Balling up any. The hills caved in and covered up the cave.
15: The tinkling fall of a pebble and a small funnel of a thin line of silt underlined the silence.
16: Mama, cried Jerob. She's dead. She's not either, cried Theo. I couldn't have found her if she was dead. We can't find the cold ones. They're in the presence. She isn't either dead.
15: Dead or not dead, what did they so matter? My thoughts slumped. She had no water now, and even the three of us could hope to move a hillside in time. Move a hillside. Live on the mountain.
16: Theo!
15: I clutched his shoulder, and with a startled gasp, the light went out. Darkness flooded in around us, and suddenly the stars were very bright and very close.
16: Theo, Jerob said you could live on the mountains. Can you really do that?
17: No.
15: Theo's voice was very small.
16: Someday I'll be able to, but I'm too young now. Mountains. No, I can't. Not yet.
15: Your father, I pursued desperately. Could he?
17: Sure,
15: said Theo unhappily.
16: Only he doesn't know where.
15: Theo! I thought it was a voice, but a voice that starts inside you and shakes way out past your bones. Theo!
16: Father!
15: Theo's startled eyes were quite glimpsed in the starshine, and his arms went up.
16: Oh, Father, you can...
15: Words stopped, and Theo leaped into the air and didn't come down. Jerob and I clutched each other and stared up into the night. Theo hurled himself into a clustered shadow above us, and for a long, unbroken moment, all the world waited and listened with us to silence. Then the clustered shadow dissolved and became Theo and a man and a woman and another man. They slanted down to us under the night sky, but they didn't muddy their feet in the muck at the base of the slide. They didn't have to. They didn't touch the ground. Not quite.
16: Your love is behind the slide,
15: the man asked me quickly. I recoiled the bluntness of his words.
16: No,
15: I protested. Yes, I gasped, giving up my evasions.
16: Behind the slide.
15: Your pardon, said the man, and Jerob and I were whisked away like children. I don't know how we got to the other side of the creek and up on the shelf halfway up the other side, but we crouched there and watched the loose tree on the slope begin to funnel up like a slow tornado, pebbles grating softly against pebbles as they rose. Light came on the slope, and we could see a hole starting and deepening into the slide, and no dirt came from above it, and no rocks rattled down into it, only the lengthening dark streak rose up on the hillside and up. Then there was a thunk, and then a satisfied murmur from the clustered people over there. The funnel of this displaced dirt relaxed itself out of existence against the creek bank farther downstream. I watched the mouth of the hole, my life crushed in my unbreathing chest. Lazarus, my thoughts battled, come forth.
16: And there she was.
15: There was Gail, stooping under the hole, dazed and bewildered, her hair tumbled down over her shoulders and half obscuring her mud-streaked face. One hand steadied her against the edge of the hole, the other was still clutching at the bent old lard hail. I heard the woman cry out something shocked and sorry, and saw her draw Gail up into her arms. Then Gail was in my arms, and Jerob was clutching her skirts and sobbing into them. Gail's shaking hands were clamped on my arm, and she looked back over her shoulder.
16: Are they angels?
15: She asked.
16: Are they angels?
15: Then she was warm and heavy against me, clinging and sobbing, and my life started again with a shaking breath.
17: Your pardon, the man is not by us. We must go. And the three clustered tightly but untouching above us. I had one look at the earth scurrying back far beneath us, and helpless to react anymore, hit my face against Gale's hair. I clutched to me with one aching arm, and held Jerob desperately against my side with the other. Then the thought came out of panic. We would have fallen long ago, we were going to fall. But the thought brought no comfort. Step, said Gale's father. Step, and I did, staggering across the front porch of Gale's house. Quickly we were inside, and a dim light filled the fireplace. Gale murmured, and she and the woman disappeared in the other room. The man drew Theo to him.
18: Tell me, he said.
17: In the scurrying silence, I backed toward the fireplace, my hands spread to gather warmth. There was no warmth, only light. Jerob shivered against me, and I gathered him in the crook of my arm. Theo began to cry, and his father left him to turn to us. He opened his mouth and then closed it. Perhaps he had talked twice, too, as Jerob told me Theo had to. Jerob shivered, and I shivered, too. The light in the fireplace brightened, and warmth began to creep out of the room.
18: Theo tells me that he and Jerob took a little girl from her mother.
17: The voice rang some bell for me.
18: Where had I?
17: Yes, I said.
18: They took Tally. But didn't you?
17: We knew nothing of it, said Theo's father.
18: We thought Theo was on one of his finding out journeys. The boys have their child concealed in the waterway between here and the end of water. Theo says she's suffering from the lack of good.
17: She's dying, I said slightly.
18: Dying?
17: The man's startled face leaned into the light.
18: But you,
17: I groped.
18: I've seen you.
17: Another time, he cut my stutter with a motion of his hand.
18: Shan,
17: the other man retreated to the door, paused briefly, looking back at Theo's father. Then he was gone soundlessly out into the dark. The man drew Theo to him again and held him comforting as he went on.
18: Children,
17: he began.
18: Theo squirmed.
17: Children, I nodded, and Jerob stirred and circled my arm. The man smiled.
18: So you know too, Mr. Lambert, he said.
17: Then he sobered.
18: But that doesn't excuse what they have done.
17: Tally's mother must be...
18: She is,
17: I said.
18: The whole conclave is this, and they're sick too.
17: That's why they're acting like this.
18: I can't understand.
17: The man frowned, puzzled.
18: Theo says you offered them.
17: I did,
18: I said.
17: They couldn't understand. That's why...
18: And they'd rather die.
17: He shook his head.
18: That's the way people are,
17: I said.
18: Surely you heard people dying because of misunderstanding.
17: His face was bleak in the warm light, and I felt such a pang of sorrow from him that my eyes blurred.
18: Then they cleared in a hurry as Gale and the woman came back, Gale clean and easily dressed, braided in the second of the two long braids of her heavy hair.
17: The boys have Tally, she began.
18: The woman interrupted.
17: Shan's going to get her.
18: It isn't very far, said Jerob.
17: We didn't take it very far.
18: Theo said...
17: His eyes flicked to the man.
18: Theo said his daddy and mama didn't know, and if they found out, they wouldn't let him.
17: He broke off, conscious as I was, of the cold feeling of unacceptance that filled the room. For a minute, his shoulder pushed against me. Then he got mad.
18: She was dying,
17: he shouted.
18: She was dying!
17: He lowered his voice, his eyes apprehensively turned toward the door.
18: Did you want me to just let her die? Her daddy wouldn't let her mama give her any of the good, and when my mama and I tried to, they were coming to get her.
17: So I went and got the open, and we took her.
18: We went!
17: His voice faltered.
18: Maybe she's dead now,
17: he wailed.
18: And Sister Ruth feels so bad, we didn't have any dry clothes for her.
17: There was a movement at the door, and Shan came in.
18: I felt a relaxation all around me, and Theo ventured a quick half-smile at Jerob.
17: In a flurry of movement, Shan gave up the muddy bundle of rags in the hands of Theo's mother.
18: She and Gale disappeared again in the other room.
17: The indignant cry of a winking child made us all smile.
18: It was like the ending of a birth weight.
17: She couldn't even cry before, said Jerob.
18: She opened her mouth, but no crying would come out.
17: The goods were getting already.
18: I looked at Shan. He wasn't even wet.
17: How had he managed to go get her without going down into the pond?
18: He shielded.
17: Theo was answering me, shame-faced.
18: I forgot. I could have kept Jerob in dry if I thought, but it was so fast.
17: He thought he had explained.
18: Dawn was steel gray at the window.
17: Tally, full of warm milk spiked with good, was sleeping in Gale's arms.
18: The rest of us were resting our voices and our minds.
17: Only our minds wouldn't rest.
18: We had no solution yet. What were we to do about Tally?
17: If we gave her back to her folks with them feeling they did of the good, she'd die.
18: If we kept her parents' agony, would be something we couldn't bear.
17: If we told them that we had her and wouldn't give her back, no telling what that half-crazed bat would do.
18: Finally, the old father said, "Your conclave came here to separate itself from the world, to worship the presence, your God, in the way they felt right."
17: Yes, I said,
18: not liking the sound of separate, though it was true.
17: Then you feel the nearness of the presence.
18: We hope for it, I answered.
17: And when we released Gale from the cave, she asked if we were related to the presence.
18: Related,
17: I frowned, trying to think.
18: Gale stirred and lowered her head so that her cheek was pressed to the spiky dampness of Tally's hair.
17: I thought they were angels, she said softly.
18: And they are.
17: Angels? Asked the old father.
18: Messengers of God, I explained.
17: They carry out his will in the world.
18: Intermediaries,
17: suggested Theo's father.
18: Coming between you and the presence?
17: Not coming between.
18: I was a little annoyed.
17: It didn't sound right.
18: Going between.
17: Oh, the man fell silent, and he said,
18: If an angel of God appeared to Tally's parents and told them to give her the good, would they obey?
19: I think so, as I said. If they believed, this is such a roundabout way, said the man, impatiently. Just because they're not good in the soil here. If only you had chosen a place like Everly.
20: Everly.
19: I straightened my weary back with astonishment. So that's where I've seen you. At Everly, when I went for the garden truck. That's what I tried to tell you, cried Jerob, suddenly rousing. That's the other end of the water. They came here first, then went away because there wasn't any good here. And they came here in language without any wheels. They don't know the words, so he showed them to me inside my head. I want to go there and see some of them wagons. How can wagons go without wheels? Or horses either? In the sky. I want to see. Wagons without wheels. I turned my eyes up in exasperation. Even in this troubled moment, Jerob had to go on with his foolish fantasies. I'm sorry, Jerob, said Mr. Jerob.

0: angel.
1: And that is? Asked Mr. Jensis.
0: A long white robe.
1: Mr. Jensis nodded.
0: And wings.
1: Wings? Mr. Jensis was startled.
0: Feathered wings, Gale went on.
1: Feathers? Mrs. Jensis' jaw dropped.
0: Aben,
1: said Mrs. Jensis tridently.
0: You must look through other eyes.
1: And a halo, said Gale.
0: A ring of brightness above your head.
1: Mr. Jensis turned his despairing eyes to his wife. She smiled at him and touched his arm.
0: I'll do it, she said. I don't mind.
1: Well, Gale, handing me the sleeping towel, blushingly took a white nightgown from the trunk by the fireplace, and Mrs. Jensis put it on in the other room.
0: She came back to us, letting down the shining length of her light hair all around her shoulders and her back. She and her husband in some way devised wings like feathered curves of light and set a halo glowing above her head.
1: She truly looked like an angel.
0: Except, said Gale.
1: Except, asked Mrs. Jensis. Her eyes twinkled.
0: Not a tail, too.
1: No, Gale smiled.
0: That's for devils.
1: The shoes. She pointed to the sturdy shoes showing in the hem of the gown.
0: No shoes,
1: Mrs. Jensis asked.
0: What do they wear?
1: Well, no one knew except they would wear sturdy shoes.
0: Well, said Mrs. Jensis, and the shoes dissolved into light.
1: She took the sleeping tally and the measure of good tied up in a handkerchief. We all moved out onto the front porch and watched her lift herself and tally into the cool chill of the pre-dawn morning and then move off toward Benson's. I stood there, silent. What would you say in the face of all the impossible things that were happening?
0: Then a niggling little thought crept through the awe and wonder.
1: Should she be flapping the wings?
0: Or did angels flap?
1: Mama, I'm hungry, Jared's voice broke the moment.
0: But Theo is too.
1: Of course, said Theo.
0: It's almost breakfast time.
1: You may go do the chore while I get breakfast.
0: I was just coming back into the cabin with the first bucket of milk, and Gale had started cracking the second dozen eggs in the skillet when I heard it.
1: I heard Tally crying,
0: Mama! Mama!
1: My chest tightened and apprehension ran through my blood like icy water. I yanked the door open. There was Mrs. Jensis, her eyes wide and shocked, clutching the struggling Tally to her crumpled gown.
0: They wouldn't take her.
1: She could hardly make the words.
0: They said she was dead.
1: She was a ghost.
0: What's a ghost? How could a child be something so evil that she'd frighten her own parents?
1: Gale deftly took the screaming Tally, hushed her in sobs, and gave her a crust of bread. Tally considered it for a moment as she clutched it in her tear-wet hand. Then she drew a shuddering breath and greedily stuffed all the crust she could into her mouth.
0: A ghost is a dead person who stays on earth and haunts,
1: I began.
0: But the dead are received of the presence,
1: cried Mrs. Jensis.
0: Why would they ever want to?
1: Tell us, Mr. Jensis was there, his hands touching hers gently.
0: Aloud, he added,
1: for our friends.
0: I went,
1: said Mrs. Jensis, her face smoothing out with uncomprehending shock.
0: I went to the meeting house. They were all there because one had been called. They were to commit metastasize to earth.
1: Gale and I exchanged startled looks, the first dead in the conclave.
0: Who?
1: I asked. Mrs. Jensis hesitated.
0: They're man of God.
1: Brother Helon, I felt dissolving. Now the keystone was gone, what would happen?
0: I went in, like an angel,
1: said Mrs. Jensis.
0: I went to the mother and held out Tally. The father knocked away her reaching hand because of a person, Dab?
1: I shut my eyes and nodded dumbly.
0: Of course, Dab. Cried, ghost, and everyone, they, it was...
1: Mrs. Jensis hid her face against Mr. Jensis.
0: Theo and Gerald came in with another bucket of milk, and Gale gave me Tally and turned back by the eggs.
1: She knelt at the fireplace and steadied the skillet on the grate as though every day she cooked on a red-hot iron with no fire under it.
0: We were all watching her. The smell of cooking eggs had snared our attention and suddenly startled us all.
1: Dab or no Dab, said Gale.
0: Sister Ruth would turn her baby. Brother rule or no brother rule.
1: We heard her voice call breathlessly. We heard the stagger of steps on the porch.
0: I want my baby.
1: Sister Ruth slid slowly to her knees, the door frame supporting her back.
0: I want Tally.
1: Tally surged in my arms toward my mother, her face and hands liberally smeared with wet breadcrumbs. Crooning inarticulately, Sister Ruth took the child from me, but had to sag her weight immediately to the floor.
0: I want some of that salt stuff too,
1: she gasped.
0: Look at Tally!
1: The child was standing alone on shaky little legs. She lurched toward the fireplace and the savory smelling eggs.
0: Something to eat,
1: she said, collapsing on hands and knees against Gale.
0: Something to eat!
1: Then, as if that wasn't enough, the door was darkened again. There stood Brother Rule, wavering on spread legs, his black scowl on his pallid face.
0: A woman,
1: he said, trying to moisten his dry lips.
0: And my child! And to hell with that damn Dab!
1: I choked back a massive shout of laughter as the whole insane affair climaxed in Jerem's shrill, shocked,
0: Mama, he cursed!
1: We all went to Everly, Shan and two boys going back by the waterway, the rest of us opening in the light wagon, with only the fewest possessions possible. With no need for discussion, our doors had closed unopenedly on the conclave. We drove slowly by the meeting house, and Gale clutched my arm as we saw the bare rectangle of wrathless soil marking where Brother Helon's body lay. The black scar on the land was waiting for the grass to heal it, and to erase Brother Helon from this world. As we pulled up the rise to the

0: Waverly Road, I saw the roadside brush jerk and shake and be still suddenly. I leaned back and reached down into the wagon, lifting my eyebrows at Mr. Genesis. He nodded and put into my hand the bundle of goods Mrs. Genesis had carried. I tossed it into the grass by the road. As our wheels ground gravel turning corner above Hell's Gate, I looked back. Dad was crouching in the road looking after us, the good clutching in his hand. He was fumbling at the string around the corner. I wondered, was he going to taste it or dump it out on the ground? Arriving at Everly was like coming home. We weren't among strangers, only friends too considerate gather around in droves, but we could feel their warmth and support all around us. I don't know why I knew we couldn't stay, but I did. But stay or not, it was wonderful just to relax for a while. Only that Dad worry was still nagging me. The day after our arrival, Theo was showing us around their place. It was new to everyone but me, and most of it was new to me, too. I had only seen the part where I picked up the garden truck for Hell's Gate. The pump's over here, said Jerob. Only it's... He paused a moment, then grinned. It's busted. Pump trouble? I asked Mr. Genesis.
1: Yes, he said. It works for a while, and then it stops. It's a type we don't know. We're trying to analyze the difficulty. I've worked on pumps, I said. Want me to take a look?
0: Take a look? He paused and then smiled.
1: If you would, please, take a look.
0: It was a simple matter to fix. It made me wonder that they couldn't tell right off what was the matter. I didn't say anything, went ahead and fixed it. I put it in gear and watched the blade of the windmill like the wind. I watched with satisfaction the gush of the water. Then I blinked and looked again. The water was being pumped into the hill. It leaped out of the well pipe, twisted in the sun, and disappeared into a crack in the hill. Mr. Genesis caught my questioning.
1: It's the creek, he nodded. It hasn't rained for a long time. We can't let the creek run dry.
0: The creek? I blinked, my mind churning.
1: Yeah, Jerob said you may...
0: Mrs. Genesis' face saddened.
1: I'd have to speak to Theo again about talking unwisely outside the group, he said. That is strictly group business.
0: You keep the creek flowing? Then I frowned a little.
1: But why? None of you live down there.
0: But you do, he smiled.
1: You need water. We can provide it, so of course we do.
0: Oh, of course, I repeated. It sounded too simple.
1: Why should...
0: Then another thought caught me. Then this is the other end of the water.
1: Well, yes, said Mr. Genesis after the usual pause.
0: You could say that.
1: Theo told Jerob, I said.
0: He said that's where you lived.
1: Theo enjoys flowing with the water on warm days. He's forbidden to go farther than the pool.
0: But if he hadn't, I said.
1: If he hadn't, not his Mr. Genesis.
0: But he disobeyed.
1: From the tone of his voice, I decided maybe Theo wasn't getting away very much with his dad.
0: Then the broken pump is why the creek has been drying up lately?
1: Yes, said Mr. Genesis. We try to have someone here to keep the water flowing, but sometimes...
0: Keep the water flowing without the pump? I asked.
1: Mr. Genesis nodded.
0: Look here, I said, a kind of dizziness roaring in my ears. I'm going to ask you something flat out. I want a flat out answer. Who are you people anyway?
1: We?
0: Mr. Jensen's eyebrows rose.
1: We are the people.
0: His hand went out on a sudden scowl.
1: No, please. I'm not trying to mock you. We have no name for ourselves except the people.
0: We, like you, seek a new home.
1: We can never go back.
0: Back where? I asked lightly.
1: Back home.
0: His lips lifted in a half smile.
1: We have no other name for it either.
0: Then you're from across the sea?
1: The sea,
0: his voice was a sigh.
1: The sea, I said, remembering it as last I had seen it so long ago.
0: Oh, the sea, his face brightened.
1: Then you have wide waters in this world, too.
0: This world? I felt a clenching in my chest.
1: Yes,
0: it was more a sigh than a word.
1: We had a crossing, but not of the sea.
0: And for the second time, I was snatched into that bright stream. The hills and flats were gone for me. The pump and the glittering water faded in dark. I watched the world die in the sky, flame licking like tons as far as across the whole hemisphere. I saw vehicles rise above the flames and lose themselves in the darkness of space.
1: I felt madness crispy edges of my mind as I tried to find a solid something in a dissolving nothing.
0: Then the pump coughed and caught and again spewed the steady stream into the hillside.
1: Mr. Jensen's eyes were wary on mine.
0: Another world, I said.
1: Wagons without wheels.
0: Mr. Jensen nodded.
1: And some burned up in the atmosphere when we came to this world.
0: And some of us died here because of ununderstanding.
1: His voice wavered, and for a minute I looked at Everly through his eyes.
0: The eyes of a refugee who knew the gates of Eden were forever slammed behind him, and then the turning sword of flame of a burning craft forever stood guard.
1: I blinked myself back to myself.
0: I don't understand, I said.
1: Not only what you told me, but why you are helping?
0: He frowned a little.
1: Surely none of the facts cancel any others.
0: It wasn't Hell's Gate that killed.
1: Hell's Gate needs water, so...
0: Of course, I said.
1: I guess.
0: Then all at once I wanted to hold my hand out to him, and as quickly knew I didn't have to.
1: I knew we were touching for a small moment somewhere where it mattered most.
0: I cleared my throat and kicked at the base of the hill.
1: The dust sifted across my toe.
0: Say, I said, turning relief to the dust again.
1: The good? Where do you get it?
0: From the hill, said Mr. Genesis.
1: There is more of it here than elsewhere.
0: It takes many buckets of the hill to yield a very small amount of good,
1: but it takes a very, very small amount of good to set right the ungoodness.
0: I wonder what happened, but the Hell Gate doesn't have it, I said.
1: I do not know your world well, said Edgar Genesis, but I think good must be almost everywhere. There must be very few places where good is not. Otherwise you would know of it, and how to put good where it is not.
0: Put good.
1: I stared at the water. I swallowed. If good could get into the soil, then it would feed into the water and into the plants, and there would be no need to add.
0: His words died. Yes, he said slowly.
1: Of course, he cried. As you think! And before nightfall, the pump was repositioned so that the gush of water cut through the edge of the hill before plunging out of sight. The creek ran good and muddy down to Hell's Gate, and good soaked into the soil along every irrigation ditch and in every field, and swirled royally in every cup of drinking water. And I hope it gritted between Dab's teeth every time he drank. I could hear him cuss, but try throwing that good out. Well, that was all long ago and far away. We left Everly as we had to. We never saw Hell's Gate again, but we heard of it, of the demons that possessed it at first, and of the brave holy war waged against them until they were banished, and how the evil spells were lifted then, and the gates of hell did not prevail against the second conclave. That's what the town is called, Hell's Gate. Brother Jonadab says so, and he should know. Only one as strong and holy as the leader of the second conclave could have cast out the demons and removed the evil from the land, and he, Brother Jonadab, was the only one who dared pursue the demons as they finally fled.
0: And the other people.
1: I know they are sometimes around. I know it when, in a rare, wonderful moment, I have a feeling that I am touching someone somewhere where it matters. And I know what that boy meant when he said words aren't always necessary. And for a blessed moment, my heart just lifts up and goes along.
0: Michael Without.
2: Back 5 seconds.
3: Alright.
2: Back 5 seconds.
3: And we're done with that. That was one of the best.
4: Very, very good.
3: Yes, well, it's not unusual for her stuff to be good.
4: Right.
3: I can't remember ever reading a story of hers that I did not fall totally in love with.
4: I agree.
3: But anyway, that's what happens sometimes.
4: That was Zen Henderson, and we're in the gathering, the complete book of the people or something.
3: That's right.
4: And I don't know if we're still in that flash in the second book or if we're in the third, you know, just individual stories.
3: I think that's where we are, actually. I'm not absolutely sure of that.
4: I'm not either, but I'm pretty sure of it. In any case, it's great stuff.
3: It is. Well, the point I would have to make is that I don't remember any of these last few. Stories. I remember parts of the earlier ones, but I don't remember parts of the first book.
4: Right. I remember the second book with the darn.
3: Yeah.
4: And of course, the rest of these extra stories, if that's where they are, I don't remember because I didn't read them.
3: Right. I'm going to play some music.
4: Before we do that, this is WTBOP McComb,
3: WQNA Springfield,
4: RFB,
3: and KWQQ Farmington.
4: That's right. And it's 21:10. So, 10 minutes after 9.
3: That's right. Let me turn off the feed from the audio thing there.
4: Right.
3: So you can undo the... The stuff without putting pops and scritchies in there. All right, well, thank you for the IDs. And let's see what we have.

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And along with Wilma, Pebbles, Dino, and your other pals from Bedrock, we'd like to wish you a very happy Brentstone Day. Now, blow out all your candles and save a piece of cactus cake for me.

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0: there. I'm Bob, and all of us from Sesame Street want to thank you for inviting us to your party.
1: Yeah!
0: And to start off the party, each one of us wants to wish you a happy birthday in our own special way. So, who wants to go first? Okay, Cookie Monster, you can go first.
1: Oh, good Bob. Me have wonderful birthday wish. Here we go.

0: clock. You sing now.
1: Okay, I'll do one, Cookie.
0: What do you wish for?
1: Well, listen. I wish for you a sunny day. Happy birthday.
0: That nice.

0: birthday cookie.
1: Happy birthday to you from Sesame Street.
2: Who's singing now?
0: How about Ernie and Bert?
2: Yeah!
3: That's a good idea.
4: Oh, okay, you first, Ernie.
0: No, Bert, you go ahead.
4: Let's see, what do I do here?
5: I know. I wish for you the best of luck. Happy birthday.
3: Oh, that's a nice wish, Bert.
0: And I wish you a cute little rubber duck happy birthday.
3: That's good too, Ernie.
5: The best of luck.
0: And a rubber duck.
6: Sunny day and a song on the way.
2: And lots and lots and lots of cookie to eat. Sing!
6: Okay. Happy birthday to you from Sesame Street.
0: Okay, who's gonna go next?
7: Hey, David, why don't you go now?
8: Okay, I'll go. I wish you love, I wish you joy, happy birthday.
7: How about you, Oscar?
9: Okay. I wish for you a broken toy, happy birthday.
7: Oh, Oscar, that's terrible.
8: Love and joy.
9: And a broken toy.
5: The best of luck.
0: And a rubber duck.
6: Sunny day and a song on your way.
2: And lots and lots and lots of cookies to eat. Everybody!
6: Happy birthday to you from Sesame Street.
9: All right, who's next?
3: I haven't gone yet.
7: Oh, I guess you're the only one that hasn't gone, Maria. So why don't you go next, okay?
10: Hey, and I haven't had my turn either.
7: Oh, I'm sorry, Maria. You follow Maria then.
3: I wish for you a special friend. Happy birthday. Now you, Big Bird.
10: I wish you birdseed without end. Happy birthday.
3: A special friend.
10: And birdseed without end.
8: Love and joy.
9: And a broken toy.
0: And a rubber duck.
6: Sunny day and a song on the way.
2: And lots and lots and lots of cookies to eat.

That was the Trogs. 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
1: Right.
0: We still have doors.

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Because that's when most of your family and longtime friends come around. So that gives you something to look forward to. You sure all made a fuss on me here today. And you want to know something? I kind of liked it too. And when they were all leaving, one of them grandkids of mine slipped me something she wrote. Here, let me read it to you. Dear Grandpa, so today you've added one more year. Now where are we going to put that other candle? And in your wheel of life, there's one more spoke. Happy birthday, old folk. Happy birthday from all of us here. And from everyone who wished to come but just couldn't. There's a wish for you to make, and I fondly hope. Happy birthday, old folk. Thanks for giving each of us something the words won't say. From your grandson playing there to your oldest far away. Happy birthday while the candles glow. Let this old house ring again with laughter. Stand against time like a grand old oak. Happy birthday, old folk. You stand against time like a grand old oak. Happy birthday, old folk.

0: I think that's going to do it for the birthday things that I found. So we'll go into the new, what is it? Hold on a second.
1: Well, thank you.
0: And I hope you had a happy birthday, such as it was.
1: Reasonably.
0: Okay, we have the new golden ring here, and they're going to do some music for you. Not so much birthday, but other things. And it's a folk group from the 60s.

0: 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This is WTD LP Macomb,
1: WQA Springfield,
0: RFD,
1: and KWQQ. And that's the new Golden Ring, as opposed to the original Golden Ring. And I don't know when they were out, maybe the 1800s.
0: No, they were in the early 50s.
1: Maybe
0: the late
1: 40s. This group was the early 60s.
0: Right.
1: I was talking about the original.
0: Yeah, I say the original was in the 40s or 50s.
1: Oh, okay.
0: And basically, some of the same people were actually in both groups, if I remember correctly. I mean some of the original people from the original Golden Ring actually were part of the second version of it.
1: That could be.
0: I don't remember exactly anymore. It's been a long time. But this is, I did do the IDs, didn't I? Or did I?
2: I think we did.
0: Yeah.
2: We did the IDs, right?
0: Wake up.
1: I said
0: we did the IDs, didn't we?
1: Yes, we did.
0: Okay. Let's get back to...
1: I'm having trouble hearing you, so...
0: I'm terribly sorry about that. We'll get back to the music.
2: Let's get back to the music.
1: Right.

0: Okay, Tom says he has something he wants to say.
1: Right. I do indeed.
0: All right.
1: The Golden Ring was not a traditional permanently established musical band. Instead, it was an informal revolving collection of folk musicians who came together for a multi-day musical marathon. The collective's primary years of active recording and gathering span roughly 1970 to 1971. Key activity, 70 through 1970, weird. The project famously brought together 26 famous folk musicians to live, sing, and play together under one roof for over 5 days. The recordings, these sessions, hosted by Connecticut home of folklorist Sandy and Carolyn Patton, resulted in two highly regarded American folk albums released on Smithsonian Folkways. 5 Days Singing, Volume 1, 1971, and 5 Days Singing, Volume 2, 1971. You can explore the collective's discography and read more about the participating artists on the Discogs profile page. Would you like to know more about Joe Hickerson, Ed Trickett, or the other specific folk musicians who participated in these historic recording sessions? I thought that was interesting.
0: Yeah. So Bach, Muir, and Trickett, and all that whole thing from... Yeah, that's neat. And this is it. But I think this is later. This isn't either of those albums. This is the new Golden Ring.
1: That's what they said.
0: Oh, the new Golden Ring.
1: Okay, never mind.
0: I'll just go away.
1: Yeah, I don't know about the original, if there was an original Golden Ring. I would think there would have been.
0: I'm almost sure there was, and I think it was on Folkways.
1: I don't know.
0: I could be wrong, but never mind. We're just going to play a few more of them, and then we'll have some other things. We don't have much time. We've only got about 45 minutes before the end of the show.
1: That's right.
0: Well, I like that group. They sound neat.
1: Oh, yeah.

All right. It's just about time for us to say goodnight. We've got time for one more song. This is WTNDLP Macomb, WQNA Springfield, RFD, KWQQ Farmington. And we're going to leave you with the Weavers and their famous song they did, written by Lead Belly. The song is called Goodnight, Irene.

0: out.
1: Costello, I've been waiting to see you. Where were you this morning? You know you had a date with me to go duck hunting at daybreak. What did you do, oversleep?
2: Oh, no. I got up before daybreak, Abbott, but something terrible happened.
1: Something terrible happened? What was it?
2: At 5:30 this morning, I tiptoed out to the kitchen to cook my breakfast. I put on the maid's apron, and I was bending over the stove when the milkman came in. The milkman grabbed me in his arms and kissed me 3 times. Abbott, you know what?
1: What?
2: I think we're engaged.
1: Will you please talk, then? You certainly missed a great hunting trip this morning.
2: Oh, I was too tired anyway, Abbott. I went hunting last night in Griffith Park.
1: Why, you dummy, there's no hunting in Griffith Park.
2: How long have you been in Hollywood?
1: Now, that's ridiculous. I don't think you know anything about hunting.
2: Oh, no? What time I shot a bear in the foot and knocked all his teeth out?
1: Now, wait a minute. How could you knock a bear's teeth out of if you shot him on the foot?
2: He was biting his toenail.
1: Oh, come on. Costello, you should be ashamed of yourself. How could you have the nerve to stand up here in front of this intelligent audience and tell such a horrible joke?
2: Well, I happen to like that joke, Abbott. In fact, I like it so well, I think I'm going to tell it again.
1: No, no, not that. Anything but that. Don't tell a joke.
2: Hey, wait a minute. Come here, buddy. If you don't like our program, what did you come in here for?
3: I was listening to you on my car radio. I came in here to prove something.
1: What are you trying to prove?
3: At first, I thought the radio was on the bump. Now I know the bum is on the radio.
2: Now, there's a nice boy. I'd like to buy him a ticket on a sinking ship.
1: Never mind him, Costello. Why aren't you wearing your Spanish costume? Do you realize that tonight you and I are invited to the Latin American embassy?
2: Oh, yes.
1: Yes, the ambassador asked us to come over to help him cement friendly relations.
2: Cement friendly relations?
1: Yep.
2: Not me, Abbott. That's what got my Uncle Artie Stebbins 20 years in Alcatraz.
1: Your Uncle Artie Stebbins is in Alcatraz for cementing friendly relations?
2: Yeah. He threw his mother on a concrete mixer.
1: Ah, nonsense, Costello. You're going to the party. I've already run into you a costume. You're going dressed as a Spanish grandee.
2: Dressed as a what?
1: A grandee.
2: Not me. I ain't going to go to no party dressed in a diaper.
1: Nah, yeah, Tommy. A grandee doesn't wear a diaper.
2: Oh, no? How about Mahatma Grandee?
1: No. You're thinking of Gandhi.
2: Oh, sure. I like Gandhi. Percy Gandhi with the nuts.
1: I know.
2: Awesome.
1: You're going to be dressed as a Spanish grandee. You have a mustachio and a serape.
2: Oh, no, I won't. I had that last night in the drugstore, and it made me sick.
1: You had a mustachio and a serape in a drugstore?
2: Yeah.
1: What are you talking about?
2: Mustachio ice cream covered with chocolate serape.
1: Nah.
2: Oh, but that serape,
1: yeah, I can imagine. Look, when you talk, then. Look, you're going as a Spanish grandee from the Andes. You've heard of the Andes.
2: Oh, sure. I hear them every Tuesday night. The Amoses and the Andes. They come on right ahead of that big Spanish program.
1: What Spanish program?
2: River McGee and Tamale.
1: Now, look. You tell me I'm talking about the Andes. The Andes are found in Chile.
2: All I ever found in my Chile was beans. Sometimes a little gristle.
1: Look, stop talking like an imbecile, Costello. Go home and get dressed. You're going to that party.
2: And I say I am not going. Not after the way they insulted me.
1: They insulted you?
2: Yes, they did. Now get a load of this invitation. Right in the very first line, they insult me by making fun of my skin.
1: Oh, wait a minute. Where does it say anything about your shape?
2: Right there it says it. Señor Lou Costello. Dear Tab Belly Roll.
1: Wait a minute. Tab Belly Roll?
4: That ain't nice, Abbott.
1: Tab Belly Roll?
4: Stop calling me a Tab Belly Roll, yes.
1: That's Caballero. What's the matter with you? Can't you read? Caballero is a gentleman who takes a girl out for an expensive dinner, buys her flowers and jewelry, takes her to the finest show in town, and then, when he takes her home, he doesn't even ask her for a goodnight kiss. In South America, they call them Caballeros.
2: South America, they call them Caballeros?
1: Yes.
2: We got the same thing back in Paterson, New Jersey.
1: Yes?
2: But we don't call them Caballeros.
1: What do you call them?
2: Ha!
5: Hey, Rattan. Oh, Abbott and Costello.
1: What's this business, Ken? What goes on?
5: Why, that means hail in ancient Greek, the language employed by that famous wise man of some 3,000 years ago whose name was Aesop. He said, and I translate, experience is the best teacher. Yes, what we learned.

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1: C-A-M-E-L-S.
0: Camels, the cigarette experienced smokers are asking for more than ever now. And now here's Will Osborne and the orchestra to take you for a ride on that famous Atchison, Topeka, and Santa Fe.

0: For the last time, I'm telling you that I'm not going to go to that Spanish party. I got a date with my girl, Lena Genser. And if you don't invite her to go with us, then I ain't going either.
1: But wait a minute. Now, Lena would be out of place at this party. Our table manners are too disgraceful. Did you ever notice the way she eats?
0: Yes. I think it's cute the way she slides her lower lip onto the plate and banks the meatballs off the spaghetti.
1: Costello, forget about Lena and come along with me. It's going to be a wonderful party.
0: I am not going.
1: But you're going to have a wonderful Spanish music.
0: I am not going.
1: But they're going to have rare old Spanish wine.
0: I am not going.
1: But they're going to have 50 luscious brown-eyed Latin American girls.
0: You talked me into it. Come on, let's get out of here quick before Lena gets here. If she finds out I'm going any place without her, there's going to be an awful fight.
1: Costello, don't tell me that you fight with Lena.
0: I'll see I do. Last night we fought tooth and nail.
1: Tooth and nail?
0: Yes, she nailed me in the foot and knocked out my tooth.
1: Ah. Well, you'd better not let her get you in that Spanish costume. Oh.
2: Costello.
1: Uh-oh.
2: Open the door. It's me, Lena Genser.
1: Oh.
0: What am I going to do? What am I going to do?
1: Don't get excited. Jump into that bed and pull the covers over you. Come on, hurry up. I'll tell her you're sick. Go ahead.
0: Okay.
2: Hi, Abbott. What is that lumpy-headed large bucket that I'm engaged to? Here I am, weenie, weenie. I'm lying here on my bed of pain. We'll have to break our date tonight, weenie. I'm a sick man. I got a terrible case of piffle diffle.
3: Piffle diffle? I never heard of anyone having that.
2: I'm the only one guy in the world that's got it.
3: There's something screwy going on here. You don't look sick to me. What are you doing in bed with your hat on?
0: Oh, my hat? Hmm? Why didn't you tell me I had the hat on?
1: Well, hurry up, please.
0: Lena, I always wear my hat in bed because if I happen to dream I met you on a street, I want to tip my hat to you.
3: Are you trying to kid me? Come on, get them out from under those covers. Ha ha, I thought so. What are you doing in bed with that Mexican suit on?
0: When you've got the piffle diffle, you've got to wear a Mexican suit. The pain comes from south of the border.
1: Lena, please, you'd better get out of here before Costello gets another attack.
0: Yes, and I feel one coming on.
1: Take it easy. Oh, please.
2: My head.
1: I told you.
3: Hey, wait a minute. Costello, I'm beginning to smell a rat.
0: That's no way to talk about Mr. Rabbit.
3: Both of you guys are dressed in Spanish costumes. Look, Costello, I don't know what you're up to, but I'm taking your car.
0: Oh, Lena, don't do that because, I mean...
3: Shut up! If you so much as poke your nose out of this house tonight, I'm going to come back here and clip your toenails all the way up to your knees. And then I'm going to pull your ears around the back of your head and fasten them onto your collar button.
2: That's going to hurt!
3: And finally, I will tie a sailor's knot in the end of your nose and hang you for the chandelier. And if that doesn't work, I'll torture you.
1: Now... How are we going to get to the party, Costello? Lena's taking your car.
0: Come on, Abbott. We'll go next door and see my friend Scotty Brown. He can help us.
1: Scotty's home, all right. I see a dim light in there.
0: Yeah, that's his reading lamp. He's got a bottle full of fireflies.
1: Ring a bell, Costello.
4: Take it off the buzzer. You're using up the electricity.
5: Oh, it's you, laddie. I'd invite you in, but I'm afraid you'll frighten the mice I've got in the dining room. I'd hate to lose those mice. They save me a lot of money.
0: Scotty, how can the mice save you money?
5: Well, you see, laddie, my wife is scared to death of them, and she hasn't been downstairs for her meals in 3 weeks.

0: Look, Scotty, we've got to get out to the Latin American embassy for a big party, and Costello's car is gone. Could you drive us there, please?
1: Oh, I'm very sorry, laddies, but I only drive the car on Saturday night.
0: Why only on Saturday night?
1: Oh, there's no sense in heating up the water in the radiator unless you can use it in the bathtub.
0: Well, come on, Costello. We've got to get going, or we'll be late.
2: Hey, what time is it by your watch, Scotty?
1: I beg your pardon.
2: How do you like that? He's so tight he wouldn't even give us the time.
0: Look, never mind him, Costello. Hey, here comes a car cruising down the street. We'll plumb a ride. Come on.
2: Yeah, hey, it looks like a cute babe driver. Hey, she's going to stop, Abbott. Hey, how about giving me a lift?
3: I'll lift you right off the ground with an uppercut and a slobber head.
4: It's Lena! Hey, Abbott, it's Lena!
3: Where do you think you're going?
4: To the hospital. My pitiful nipple just hit me again.

0: Confidentially, Connie, you're swell. Say, tell me, who is your singing teacher, huh?
1: Oh, I've had a number 10, and one of the best was named Experience.
0: Ah, wise words, fair lady. Old man Aesop, the fable king, said the same thing in ancient Greece way back some 3,000 years ago. Tuning in on Aesop, we hear,
2: Experience is the best teacher.
0: And how that was proved when camels were hard to get. You know, during the war, it was the service first with camels. And even though production was breaking all records, the civilian demand just couldn't be met in full. Well, smokers tried more different brands than they'd ordinarily experience in a lifetime. Seems kind of like they found that nothing takes the place of the rich, full flavor and cool mildness of the costlier tobaccos found in that cigarette called
3: C-A-M-E-L-S.
0: Camels. For today, more people want camels than ever before in the history of this famous brand. Costello has outwitted Lena Genster again. She dropped him off at the hospital, but he sneaked out of the back way with Bud Abbott. And we find the two of them arriving at the party at the Latin American Embassy. The hostess is greeting the guests at the door.
4: Ah, good evening, gentlemen. Come right in.
5: Thank you, senora. I am Don Pasquale Fernandez.
4: Ah.
6: I am Don Jose Miguelito.
4: Ah.
5: I am Senor Bud Abbott.
4: Ah.
7: And I am Senor Lou Costello. Ah! Yeah, but who is this old Spanish onion?
4: How dare you make the insult? I am Senora Carmelita Lolita Chiquita Mosquita. And I'll have you know that we mosquitoes are a big family in South America.
7: You're even a bigger family in New Jersey.
4: Oh, gentlemen, we are wasting time here in the hall. You must meet some of the senoritas. Ah, here comes my niece. She is making her debut. Tonight she's coming out.
7: She's halfway out already.
4: Oh, senor, I would like to present my lovely niece to you.
8: Ah, good evening, my handsome Americanos.
4: I am Senorita Rosita Margarita Mosquita.
7: Now here's a mosquito I'd like to buzz around with.
8: Thank you, senor. I like you, too. I have seen you many times in the moving pictures. Oh, you are make so funny.
7: Then you really know who I am?
8: Who could ever forget Little Porky Pig?
7: That's all, folks.
8: Oh, come, senor. Let us go in and dance. The orchestra is about to play a rumba.
7: No, thanks, Rosita. The floor is too crowded.
8: But what has the crowded floor to do with it?
7: There's no fun doing a rumba when you can only shake your head. Let's you and me take a walk on the veranda, Rosita.
0: See, that's a good idea, Costello. I'll go with you.
7: On your way, Abbott. Freeze the crowd. I want to talk to Rosita alone.
5: Well, all right. Talk to her.
7: Abbott, I mean all alone. Just the two of us. Get out.
0: Now, wait a minute. Wait a minute. Let me get this right.
5: You mean you want me to go?
7: Oh, this kid is really sharp.
8: Yes, senor. Come sit here with me on the bench and sing that Spanish song. You speak Spanish, don't you?
7: Oh, oui, oui. But why waste time singing? I just want to sit here with you.
8: Uh-huh. You like me, see?
7: Yeah. See. Bonus nuts and hasty bananas.
8: Beginning to like you too, senor. Maybe we were drawn together by fact.
7: Look at your script, that's fate.
8: Look at you, that's fact.
7: Please don't talk, Rosita. It's too wonderful sitting here in silence. You are so lovely, so exciting. You smell of roses and magnolias.
8: Thank you, senor. You smell too.
7: I gotta get me some Spanish writers. Rosita, I have something I would like to ask you, but I don't know how to say it.
8: Oh, go ahead, senor. Speak what is in your heart.
7: Okay, Rosita. What are you doing Saturday night?
8: Oh, I'm nothing.
7: Then can I borrow your soap, the smelly kind?
8: Oh, senor, you're so cute. Just for that, I am going to give you a nice big kiss.
3: walk in here and find you kissing my girl?
7: Because you wear rubber heels, you sneak.
3: Senor, you have kissed my sweetheart and insult my good name. I am Don San Francisco, San Jose, San Leo Obispo, San Diego, San Bernardino.
7: When you come to Glendale, I'll come off.
3: Aha! Another insult. For that pig, I am going to kill you.
7: Oh, yeah?
3: Oh, yeah!
7: Oh, yeah!
3: Oh, yeah!
7: Oh, yeah!
3: Oh, yeah!
7: Oh, yeah!
3: Oh, yeah!
7: You know I could use a joke right here?
3: Silence! Fine!
7: Fine! When we started this argument, I was just a pig.
3: I challenge you to the duel. I will meet you on the field of honor at 5 o'clock in the morning to avenge the stolen kiss.
7: I didn't steal a kiss.
3: Then what is that red stuff on your lip?
7: That is tomato juice.
3: Tomato juice?
7: Yes, from a little South American tomato.
3: That is enough. I will duel you at 5. I will give you the choice of swords or pistols. You skunk.
7: If I was a skunk, I wouldn't need swords or pistols.
0: Well, here's the dueling field, Costello. You certainly got yourself into a mess this time. Don San Francisco is a great pistol shot.
8: Abbott, I can't go through with this deal.
0: Yeah.
8: Look at me. I'm all nervous and shaky.
0: I can't help it.
8: I walked the floor all last night.
0: I know.
8: And I didn't get a wink of sleep because I don't want to die.
0: Well, that's silly, Costello.
8: I don't want nobody to tell me.
0: Why don't you do like I do? When I can't get to sleep, I just raise my feet in the air and let the blood rush to my head.
8: I tried that. It's no good.
0: No sleep?
8: No blood.
6: Oh. Ah, there you are, gentlemen. We've been waiting for you. I'm the referee of this dueling match. Let me introduce myself. I am Senior Melonhead.
7: I've seen your Melonhead around here before. Get over there, shiny dome. Melonhead, did I see you sitting in your front window last night with a lighted candle in your mouth?
9: No. Why do you ask? You look like a Halloween pumpkin. I resent that remark, Costello. I was upset at 8 o'clock last night with my head resting on my pillow.
7: You sleep with that bald head on a pillow?
9: Certainly.
7: How do you keep it from sliding off?
0: Costello, what's the matter with you? Melonhead is the referee of the duel. He's here to help you.
6: That's right, Costello. I came here to give you first choice of the dueling pistols.
7: I don't need any pistols. I brought my own gun. See? This is the rifle my great-grandfather used in the Revolutionary War. It uses flint and powder and shoots iron balls.
0: Ah, you dummy, that old blunderbuss won't work.
7: Yes, it will. Yes, it will. All I do is just strike the flint on the powder. The powder ignites and the iron ball flows out the end of the barrel. Now watch this. See?
6: Costello, before the duel starts, Costello, we must have the doctor look you over. Oh, Doctor Costello,
10: this is Lou Costello.
11: All right, Mr. Costello, let's get right out of the examination. First, I would like to take your temperature. Your temperature. Your temperature.
7: Temperature?
11: No, billfold. And now I'd like to have you open your mouth. Open your mouth. Open your mouth.
7: Mouth?
11: No, shirt. I would have to unbutton my big fat lips. Well, you look all right to me, kiddo. Now, let's get on with the duel. I got to get home. You see, there's a chicken cooking on my stove, and I got to jump into the pot with the chicken.
7: You're going to jump? You're going to get in a pot with a chicken?
11: Yeah. We're going to get stewed together.
6: Costello, take your place. The duel is about to start.
12: Just a moment now. How tall are you, Costello?
7: 5'2".
12: Oh, thank you. Now I can go ahead and dig the hole.
8: Hey, Abbott, did you hear that? Now, will you please get me out of this?
6: It's too late now, Costello. Here comes Don San Francisco's second.
13: Hold everything, gentlemen. I have bad news. Don San Francisco is unable to duel this morning.
8: Oh! How do you like that, Abbott?
7: He's unable to duel this morning. Why, he's nothing but a yellow coward, a sneaking pennyweight. I knew he wouldn't come out here and face me. Why, he's nothing but a phony.
13: That is a lie, Costello. Don San Francisco was taken to the hospital this morning with a severe case of piffle-diffle.
7: Piffle-diffle? Now I know he's a phony, because there's one phony to another. There's no such thing as piffle-diffle.
1: Oh, so there's no such thing as piffle-diffle.
7: I just made it up to fool my girl, Lena.

0: Costello will be back for Camel Cigarettes in just a moment. And now, this week's salute in the new series of salutes to the men who won the victory.
1: Tonight, we salute the gallant crew of the aircraft carrier Enterprise, which has traveled more than 275,000 war miles and rates 18 out of 22 possible Pacific Theater stars. 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

0: Yes, folks, be sure to tune in next week for another great Abbott and Costello show, brought to you by Camel Cigarettes. 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A pipe. Ah, sweet music to any hunter's ear. The piping sound of that great game bird, the curlew. And here's another pipe sound that's sweet music, too.
1: Ah. Yes, sir, that way down deep contented eye is the sound made by a smoker whose pipe is loaded with Prince Albert smoking tobacco. That rich, full-bodied, mellow, real He-Man tobacco flavor, he loves it. And his tongue loves Prince Albert's amazing freedom from bite. You see, Prince Albert gets a special no-bite treatment that leaves in all the flavor, but takes out the tongue parch and punishment. You'll go for that. Also, Prince Albert is crisp cut for firm packing, easy drawing, and even burning. Make your next pipeful Prince Albert. 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
0: The Abbott and Costello Show for Camel Cigarettes will be back at this very same time next week. Don't miss it. This is Ken Niles in Hollywood wishing you all a pleasant day. This is the National Broadcasting Company.
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0: yourself. Yes, believe in yourself. Compare Philip Morris. Match Philip Morris. Judge Philip Morris against any other brand. Then decide for yourself which cigarette is milder, tastier, more enjoyable. Believe in yourself, and you'll believe in Philip Morris, America's finest cigarette.
1: Go for Philip Morris!
0: They fight, they yell, they squabble and squawk, but they love each other as much as any married couple in the world. That's Frances Langford and Lou Parker, stars of Philip Raff's humorous creation, The Bickersons. And here is John Bickerson himself, Lou Parker.
2: Thank you, ladies and gentlemen, and good evening. Before Frances and I square off for our weekly marital mayhem, here is Miss Langford as her more lovable self, the G.I.'s Purple Heart girlfriend. Frances? Fanny, it's almost impossible to keep up with all the requests from the fellows in the service, but I think we should attend to this one. It's from the gang at the Walter Reed Hospital in Washington, D.C., and they want to hear you sing Falling in Love with Love.
3: Nothing would give me greater pleasure. So with Tony Romano and the orchestra, this is for you, fellas.

0: Friends, in a moment, we'll have a look in at the Dickersons. But first, I'd like to have a word with the most important person in the world when it comes to choosing a cigarette. That person, of course, is you. We of Philip Morris believe that no one's taste is more important to you than your taste. No one's judgment is more important to you than your judgment. That's why we ask you to believe in yourself. That's why, unlike others, we of Philip Morris never ask you to test our brand alone. That's no test, because it gives you no choice. We say compare Philip Morris, match Philip Morris, judge Philip Morris against any other cigarette. Then make your own choice according to your own taste, your own judgment. In short, believe in yourself. Later you'll hear an interview with an actual smoker, not an actor, not a paid performer, but a real person who will make the only fair cigarette test, the Philip Morris nose test. I know you'll be interested, so stay with us, won't you? Now, light up a Philip Morris and let's join Francis Langford and Lou Parker as John and Blanche Bickerson in The Honeymoon is Over.
1: John,
2: Hurry
1: up and drink your orange juice before it gets cold.
2: Let it get cold. I don't like hot orange juice anyway.
1: It isn't hot. I just warmed it a little to take the chill off. You know you have to be careful about what you eat with your sensitive stomach, John.
2: Well, I don't want to eat anything. I just want to get these sales reports finished before I go to work.
1: Nonsense. I've already fixed your breakfast for you, and you're going to eat it. Why, even a horse eats before he works. Here.
2: What is it?
1: Curried tapioca.
2: Give it to a horse. I wouldn't touch it.
1: What's the matter, John? Is business getting bad?
2: It's always been bad, but now it's getting worse. Let me finish these reports, will you, Blanche?
1: I don't know. For a man who doesn't make any sales, you certainly do a lot of paperwork.
2: I make plenty of sales. Look at this. You see this big pile of papers over here? Well, half of them are audits.
1: What about the other half?
2: Cancellations. Hand me that eraser, Blanche. I made another mistake on this order.
1: Well, why bother to correct it? It's a canceled order, isn't it?
2: Give me the eraser.
1: Oh, here.
2: Thanks. There, that does it. Books all balanced. Sales, $5,600. Cancellations, $5,600.
1: Well, I'll say one thing for you, John. You're the neatest failure I ever saw.
2: Now, don't start that again. I've got a steady job, and that's what counts. Where's my hat?
1: On the sideboard.
2: Where's my lunch?
1: In your hat. You'll be home early, won't you, John?
2: I'll try.
1: Never mind trying. Just do it. You've got a long drive ahead of us tonight, and I don't want to be late for the wedding.
2: What wedding?
1: Oh, come on, John. You know my cousin Agnes from Saugus is getting married tonight.
2: I give up. If that fish-faced cousin of yours could hook a husband, no man in the world is safe.
1: How can you say that, John? You know very well Agnes won a beauty contest last year at the canning factory.
2: A fine beauty contest winner. Miss Imported Sardine of 1950. Skinless and boneless division.
1: What do you care? You're not marrying her. You're only going to the wedding.
2: No, I'm not.
1: Of course you are, silly. I'm going to be the bridesmaid, and you're the best man. Now, be a good boy and buy a new tuxedo on your way to work.
2: What's wrong with the one I've got?
1: Oh, you can't wear that thing. John, it's out of style. Nobody's wearing seersucker tuxedos anymore.
2: It's not seersucker. It's crimped shark skin. All it needs is a pressing to cover up the shine in the coat.
1: Well, the pressing won't cover up the hole in the pants. Don't be so stingy, John. You can pick up a nice second-hand tuxedo for under $20.
2: I'm not stingy, Blanche. I just can't afford it.
1: You can, too. If I can afford a brand-new evening gown for $68, you can certainly afford a second-hand tuxedo.
2: I knew it. You only want to go to the wedding because you bought a... Wait a minute. We can't go anyway.
1: Why not, John?
2: I just remembered that I have to take inventory at the office tonight.
1: Oh, John.
2: Too bad. I would have loved going to that broken-down wedding, but that's the breaks of the game. Take that dress back, Blanche.
1: I can't. I've already had it altered.
2: Give it to me. I'll take it back. I'm not throwing away 68 bucks because you had it altered. Where'd you buy this dress, Blanche?
1: At Fuller's. But, John, can't you try to get off from work just for tonight?
2: No.
1: It's such a pity. You're the best man, and the groom is depending on you.
2: What are you talking about? I never met him in my life. Why should he depend on me?
1: Well, he's very nervous, and he's liable to call off the wedding if you don't show up.
2: Oh. Well, in that case, I've got no choice in the matter.
1: You'll go?
2: Of course not. It's the least I can do for the poor sucker. Goodbye, Blanche. I'm going to return this dress to Fuller's before I go to work.
1: John, wait! You can't... Hello? Oh, Clara, how are you? Oh, I'm not so good. John's not going to the wedding. No, he's taking the dress back to Fuller's. What's that? I bought it at Plumber's. Good heavens. John! John! John!
3: Fuller's Department Store Adjustment Department. Grumper speaking. Yes, madam. I'm afraid you have the wrong department. You want alteration.
2: The Adjustment Department?
3: That's right. Won't you sit down?
2: Well, I'm in a hurry. I just want to get a refund on this.
3: Certainly. Here at Fuller's, if you're not satisfied, your money will be cheerfully refunded.
2: Fine.
3: Yes, indeed. Cheerfully refunding money is a Fuller tradition handed down by our celebrated founder just before he went into the hands of the receivers.
2: Well, that's very interesting, but about this refund...
3: That's what we're here for. At Fuller's, your money is cheerfully refunded.
2: Well, that's... just dandy. But if it's all the same to you, let's stop the cheerfulness and start the refunding.
3: Well, let's fill out this form.
2: Do we have to go through that?
3: Purely a formality. Now then, reason for refund. Doesn't fit, perhaps?
2: I don't know. I haven't tried it on.
3: Well, then we're hardly being fair to the garment, are we? Won't you try it on now?
2: I don't think so.
3: Why not?
2: Because blue evening gowns clash with my purple garters.
3: Oh, it's a gown. How amusing.
2: Isn't it?
3: Now then, reason for refund?
2: I want my money back.
3: That's not a reason.
2: Can you think of a better one?
3: Very well. Give me your sales slip.
2: I haven't got one.
3: And how are we supposed to know when this was bought? There are no refunds on anything after 2 weeks.
2: I bought it yesterday.
3: I have the files here. Do you mind if I take a quick run through them?
2: I don't care if you ride through them side saddle. I'm going to get my money back. Wasted half the morning for me already with your silly questions, senseless grilling, and idiotic chatter. Fine way to handle refunds. What you need here is somebody to adjust the adjustment department. And that somebody ought to have at least half a brain.
3: Are you quite finished?
2: Yeah, now give me my refund and I'll tell you you'll never find me in here again.
3: You're right about that. At least not for some time.
2: What is that supposed to mean?
3: We have no record of this gown being sold.
2: Oh, you haven't?
3: No, and you have no sales slip. Somehow it all adds up.
2: It does it? What does it add up to?
3: Shoplifting. Oh, detective!
2: Hey, now, wait a minute. Just a minute. Take your hand.
1: Excuse me, could you direct me to... Well, thank you.
4: Oh, pardon me, miss. I was carried away by that gown. What were you saying?
1: I'd like to speak to John Bickerson.
4: Bickerson. Oh, yes, cell 13. I was about to go back there. We just got an order to release him.
1: Well, before you do, could you let me talk to him for a few minutes? I want him to promise me something before he finds out he's released. It's about a wedding.
4: Oh, I understand, miss. I never did know what he was picked up for.
1: Yes. Well, I haven't time to explain.
4: Anyway, there's another little matter before he can leave. The bill.
1: Bill?
4: One pair of bent handcuffs, two back windows for the happy wagon, and the sergeant's eyeglasses, $47. I'm afraid Bickerson wasn't very happy with it.
1: Well, send him a statement.
4: All right. Third cell on the left, and good luck, miss.
1: Thanks. Hello, John.
2: Oh, it's you. I didn't recognize you in that getup.
1: How do I look?
2: Lovely.
1: Sure, but what good are fancy clothes when you're the wife of a jailbird?
2: I'm not a jailbird. I'm going to sue that store for every nickel they've got for false arrest. Have you hired a lawyer?
1: No.
2: Why not?
1: Well, what have you ever done for me?
2: What?
1: I asked you to do one simple little thing, like taking me to my cousin's wedding, and you make up all kinds of excuses to get out of it.
2: Those weren't excuses. I was supposed to take inventory tonight. Probably get fired for not even showing up.
1: Well, it's too late to worry about that. But there's still time to go to the wedding if you can get a parole.
2: What parole? I haven't been convicted of anything. If you just call that broken-down store and get them to drop the charges...
1: Will you take me to the wedding if I do?
2: Blanche, this is blackmail.
1: Mm-hmm. Will you?
2: To think that my own wife...
1: Will you take me to the wedding, John?
2: Even if I said yes, where could I get a tuxedo at this hour?
1: I've got one right here in this box. Compliments of Fuller's Department Store. Put it on.
2: Thought of everything, didn't you?
1: Mm-hmm.
2: I can't prove it, but I've got a sneaking suspicion you engineered this frame-up all the way down the line.
1: Oh, John.
2: All right, you win. Get me out of here.
1: But rattle on the bars with your tin cup, dear.
2: Oh, what's the use? Hey, screws!
1: Why, that's wonderful, John. You've adjusted to your environment perfectly.
2: Ah, keep quiet. Where is that guy?
5: All right, take it easy. I'm coming. Gonna let you out now, Bickerson.
1: About the wedding, John. I know how you feel, but believe me, you won't regret this decision.
5: Oh, so you finally broke him down, huh, miss? Gotta hand it to you. Didn't even need a shotgun.
0: In a moment, we'll rejoin the Happy Bickersons. Right now, it's time to join our roving reporter, Bob Pfeiffer, for the story of his interview with an actual smoker in Louisville, Kentucky. Okay, Bob Pfeiffer.
6: Hello there, this is Bob Pfeiffer. While we've been setting up our microphone here in the heart of Louisville, Kentucky, my assistant, Frank Higgins, has been interviewing passersby on 4th Avenue. He's located a volunteer to try the Philip Morris nose test. All set, Frank?
7: All set, Bob. Bob, I'd like you to meet Miss Beatrice Isaacs from Louisville, Kentucky. Miss Isaacs is not a Philip Morris smoker.
6: Thank you, Frank. How do you do, Miss Isaacs?
8: Good.
6: About the test, may I ask you one favor? For obvious reasons, we don't want you to refer to your present cigarette by its brand name. Is that okay by you?
8: Yes, sir, it is.
6: Now let me offer you a Philip Morris, Miss Isaacs. Do you have one of your own brand handy you could take out
8: yes,
6: for me?
8: Yes, I do.
6: Then we'll be all set to go. Fine. Now, which cigarette would you like to try first, Miss Isaacs?
8: I'll try my brand.
6: Try your brand first? All right, I'll give you a light, then take a puff, do not inhale, and slowly let the smoke come through your nose. That's the way, Miss Isaacs. Now, that was your own brand, which I noticed was also one of the leading cigarettes. Now, let's try exactly the same test with the Philip Morris. Remember, I'll give you a light, then take a puff, do not inhale, slowly let the smoke come through your nose. All right, Miss Isaacs, by your own choice, you tried your brand first and then the Philip Morris. You made exactly the same test each time. What difference, if any, did you notice between the two cigarettes?
8: Well, I think Philip Morris is milder.
6: The Philip Morris is milder?
8: Yes, sir.
6: Well, Miss Isaacs, you've just confirmed the judgment of thousands of other smokers who've also found that Philip Morris is milder. Thank you very much.
0: Remember this, the test you just heard is entirely voluntary, and no promise of any kind, no payment whatsoever, is made for any statement in the interview. Friends, the Philip Morris nose test is the only fair test, for it allows you to compare, match, judge Philip Morris against any other cigarette. Yes, try this test. Believe in yourself, and you too will believe in Philip Morris, America's finest cigarette. And now back to Francis Langford and Lou Parker as John and Blanche Bickerson in The Honeymoon is Over. The wedding of Blanche Bickerson's cousin Agnes turned out to be a big success for cousin Agnes. For the Bickersons, it turned out to be a long ride home. Too long. So in a motel on Highway 99 in cabin number 13, the Bickersons have retired. Mrs. Bickerson tosses restlessly in her strange bed as poor husband John, victim of an obscure type of insomnia which attacks the patient only during the day, gives valid proof of his agonizing affliction. Listen.

0: I'd give anything to know what he's dreaming about.
1: Jump!
2: Mm.
1: Turn over on your side. Go! Mm. I heard such noises. You're giggling like a new bride. What are you dreaming about?
2: New bride.
1: What?
2: What? What's the matter, Blanche? What's the matter?
1: I hate this motel. We must have passed at least 50 others on the road. Why did you insist on stopping here?
2: This was the only one that had a vacancy.
1: It gives me the creeps. I'm afraid to go to sleep, John.
2: What's the matter with you, Blanche?
1: There's all sorts of eerie sounds, and I swear I saw something moving outside the window.
2: Probably the wind.
1: No, it wasn't. I saw it distinctly. It was a terrifying shape with long ears and a head like a donkey.
2: Woman's afraid of her own shadow. No donkeys outside the window, Blanche.
1: Go and look.
2: Okay, put on the lights.
1: The lights are on. Take off your sleep shade.
2: Oh, you can think of more ways to keep me up. There's nothing outside the window, nothing. Are you satisfied?
1: I swear I saw something.
2: Put out the lights. Good night.
1: Good night. It was a wonderful wedding, wasn't it, John?
2: Wonderful.
1: Didn't my cousin Agnes look stunning in her wedding dress?
2: Hmm.
1: And didn't Willie look handsome in your tuxedo?
2: Imagine that bum showing up for his own wedding in bagging blue jeans.
1: They weren't baggy. They looked fine on you.
2: Let me sleep, Blanche.
1: I think they'll make a wonderful couple, don't you, John?
2: Couple of what?
1: I hope they'll be as happy as we've been.
2: Hmm.
1: In spite of all our little arguments, you are satisfied with our married life, aren't you, John? Aren't you?
2: What?
1: Are you satisfied with our married life?
2: Satisfied? I've had more than enough.
1: You see, you're the one who always starts it.
2: Blanche, I'm so sleepy, I don't know what I'm saying. I have to get up at the crack of dawn, drive 60 miles, and then go to work. Why don't you have some consideration for me?
1: You're a fine one to talk about consideration. You're not even civil to me anymore. You come home from work, gobble your dinner, bury your head in the newspaper, and you're asleep and snoring before you know it. You don't even like to say goodnight to me.
2: You're wrong, Blanche. I love to say goodnight to you. Good night.
1: Sure, take the easy way out. Don't discuss things sensibly and try to reach a solution. Just go to sleep.
2: Fat chance.
1: I shouldn't talk to you at all after your behavior tonight.
2: There was nothing wrong with my behavior.
1: I suppose you thought it was all right to rumble with Willie and hand the bride a cigar. Poor little Agnes, she cried so hard she ruined her bridal veil.
2: She didn't need a veil. She could have combed her eyebrows straight down. First time I ever saw a bride with a crew haircut.
1: You stop that. Agnes had a beautiful crop bob.
2: Yeah.
1: She may not be the prettiest girl in the world, but she's got a lot of charm. The boy who married her got a prize.
2: What was the prize?
1: Don't be sarcastic. We had no right to leave before the ceremony was over in the first place. I don't know why you rushed me away from there.
2: You know I have to be at the office at daybreak.
1: You did it to embarrass me.
2: I did not.
1: You did too. Just because it was my cousin who was getting married. You've been to 50 weddings and always stayed for the ceremony. Did you ever regret it?
2: Only once.
1: Oh, that's too bad about you. You always make it sound like I got the bargain. I could have done better, I'm sure.
2: I swear, Blanche, sometimes I wish you'd have married the first idiot who proposed to you.
1: I did.
2: Very funny. Put out the lights.
1: All those promises you made when you were courting me. Makes me laugh to think of what you said when you proposed.
2: It doesn't make me laugh.
1: You were going to give me a life of luxury, 20 servants and a mansion. Did I ever doubt you? No. Did I investigate your bank account? No.
2: No.
1: Did I hire detectives to find out about your salary?
2: No.
1: Yes, I did.
2: What?
1: Yes, I did.
2: What'd you do that for?
1: Because I didn't know what you were getting when you married me.
2: Neither did I.
1: I don't know how any man can be so cruel. Is it any wonder I'm getting old before my time?
2: What time is it?
1: You have a habit of making me feel unwanted, so small and insignificant.
2: Yeah.
1: Sometimes I think I'm going to dissolve into nothingness and disappear entirely.
2: You say it, but you won't do it.
1: So you finally revealed your true feelings.
2: I haven't revealed anything.
1: You haven't loved me for years, if you ever loved me at all. Always answer me in monosyllables. Never interested in anything I do. The only thing I get from you at all is a shrug or a quick snort.
2: Thanks for reminding me.
1: What are you doing with that bottle, John?
2: I'm having a quick snort.
1: There's the answer to our problem, bourbon.
2: Now you're beginning to show some sense. How do you want it, straight?
1: I don't want it at all. If you hadn't had so much of it at the wedding tonight, you'd have been able to drive me home.
2: My driving never interferes with my drinking. Sorry I ever went to your broken-down cousin's wedding.
1: You sure showed it, too. Everybody kissed the bride except you.
2: Well, that proves I was sober.
1: You wouldn't hesitate if it was Gloria Gooseby.
2: Now, don't start with Gloria Gooseby.
1: I bet you'd stand in line if she was getting married.
2: She's already married, and I don't have to stand in line. I mean, I hate Gloria Gooseby. I see her, I'm going to punch her husband, Leo, right in the nose.
1: What have you got against Leo? He's a better husband than you are.
2: And I'm sick of hearing that, too. Leo Gooseby is a cheap, chiseling bum.
1: He is not. He's more generous than you.
2: Generous? Would Leo Gooseby give you a new dress? No. Would he give you a new hat? No. Would he give you a mink coat?
1: Would you give me a mink coat?
2: No. Why should I give you anything Leo wouldn't give you? Now, let's stop wrangling and go to sleep.
1: Our whole marriage started on the wrong foot. You should have had a real ceremony like Agnes. But you in too much of a hurry. Well, we've got plenty of time now, and I want a real wedding with a big ceremony. I want you to marry me again, John.
2: Good night.
1: Is that such an unreasonable request?
2: Yes, it isn't legal.
1: Why not?
2: A man can't be punished twice for the same crime.
1: Oh, that's too bad about you. Well, for your information, I've already sent out formal invitations to our wedding.
2: Are you out of your mind, Blanche? I'm not having any formal wedding, and I'm not putting out a lot of dough just to feed your hungry friends and their squalling brats.
1: There won't be any brats there at all.
2: How do you know?
1: Because it said plainly on the invitation, Mr. and Mrs. John Bickerson will be married September 12th. No children expected.
2: Put out the lights.
1: Not until you promise me to go through with it. I want to wear a wedding gown and a veil. Every woman's entitled to that.
2: No, stop it. They'll throw us out of here.
1: I wish they would.
2: I never heard of such a thing.
1: Oh, keep quiet and go to sleep.
2: Go to sleep, she says. Drags me 90 miles to see a crumb get married in my tuxedo. Makes me stay up in a rat trap overnight. Wants to wear a veil. Drives me crazy. Go to sleep, she tells me. I'll never sleep another wink as long... Hello. Blanche, the phone's dead. It's leaking.
1: Put down that bottle of bourbon.
2: Oh. Hello.
3: This is the desk clerk. You the man that left the call for 7:30?
2: Yes.
3: Well, it's 4 o'clock.
2: Well, what are you waking me now for?
3: I'm going off duty. My wife will call you at 7:30. Goodbye.
2: Drop dead. That's the last straw. Put out the lights, Blanche.
1: All right, dear. Good night.
2: Good night.
1: John.
2: What is it?
1: Are you angry with me?
2: No, I'm just sleepy.
1: Wouldn't you like to kiss me goodnight?
2: I'll kiss you goodnight in the morning.
1: Why can't you kiss me now?
2: I'm not facing that way. Good night, Blanche.
1: John, I have something important to tell you.
2: Tell me tomorrow.
1: Do you realize I'm the only woman in my set who doesn't have an engagement ring?
2: You have, too. I gave you a beautiful ring, 14-carat gold-filled. It had an enormous hole in the top for a diamond.
1: I bought a diamond ring for $300.
2: Blanche, you didn't.
1: I had to. After living with you for 7 years, I was ashamed to face my friends. They were starting to talk.
2: About what?
1: About us. Everybody knows we're not legally engaged.
2: Blanche, are you insane? How can you squander $300 on a diamond ring?
1: Don't scream at me.
2: I deny myself everything. I've been cutting your bloomers in half and wearing them for shirt sleeves. I've been using chicken fat for hair tonic. My only bathing suit has a hole in the knee. I haven't spent a nickel on myself, and she buys diamonds.
1: You bought a sack of popcorn yesterday.
2: What popcorn? That was my teeth. They fell out from malnutrition. Where's that ring, Blanche? Let me see it.
1: Here.
2: There's no diamond in this ring. It's the same one I bought you.
1: Didn't buy anything, silly. Why would I spend $300 on a diamond ring when we haven't got enough to eat? Who am I going to fool? My friends know we're paupers.
2: Oh, they do, huh?
1: Certainly. They laugh up their sleeves every time they see me wear that ring with a hole in it.
2: Is that so? Well, I'll put a stop to that, honey. I'll take it to the jeweler's in the morning.
1: John, are you going to put a diamond in it?
2: No, I'm going to plug up the hole. Good night, Blanche.
1: Good night, John.
4: Francis Langford and Lou Parker are standing by for a curtain call. In the meantime, for America's finest cigarette, here's another call well worth remembering.
5: Call for Philip Morris.
4: Remember, Philip Morris is definitely less irritating, definitely milder than any other leading brand. Remember, no cigarette hangover means more smoking pleasure. So, now here are John and Blanche Dickerson as Francis Langford and Lou Parker.
1: Oh, Lou, have you seen this package that arrived to you among the fan mail?
2: I know. What is it, Francis?
1: It's a little gadget to encourage sleep. It's called an anti-snore ball.
2: Oh, isn't that cute? Just because I snore on the program, I guess people think that I actually snore at home.
1: Well, do you?
2: Of course not. As a matter of fact, I'm a very quiet sleeper.
1: Well, here's your snore ball.
2: Thanks, Franny. Incidentally, who sent it in?
1: Your wife. Good night, Lou.
2: Good night, Francis. Everybody.
4: Don't miss the Horace Height Show this coming Sunday night over this same station. 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In the meantime, don't forget to... The Dickersons came to you transcribed from Hollywood, California. Tonight's cast included Peter Leeds and Herb Vigran. This is John Holbrook speaking.
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Lights Out brings you stories of the supernatural and the supernormal, dramatizing the fantasies and the mysteries of the unknown. We tell you this frankly, so if you wish to avoid the excitement and tension of these imaginative plays, we urge you calmly, but sincerely, to turn off your radio.

0: Merci, monsieur, merci.
1: Well, I sure got to hand it to you, Paul. You sling that French right around, don't you?
2: Took 2 years of it in school.
3: Vive la France.
1: Yeah. Oui, oui. How you took?
3: Oh, boy, what a time.
1: How you gonna keep them down on the farm after they've seen Paris? Oh, how
3: hey,
1: you gonna keep
3: them? Pipe down. It's almost midnight.
1: Oh, anything goes in Paris. I hope.
3: Come on, let's go in. It's the right address, isn't it?
1: Yeah, I suppose it is. And the card says 505 Rue de la Poupe or something.
3: Okay, let's climb.
4: Hey, it sure looks like a joint.
3: Don't be naive. I bet you it'll be about as exciting as a junior prom.
1: Ah, quit singing the blues. I tell you, this'll be the real stuff. French artists and their models and things and stuff.
3: Say, you must have got the wrong number. Look at the place, no lights.
1: Hmm, it's pretty dark, isn't it?
3: Listen, fella, if there's an artist shindig going on in there, then I'm a left-handed monkey. Come on, let's get back to the hotel.
1: No, I'm going to find that artist, Ball, if I have to tear the town apart. Where's the doorbell?
3: Listen, I tell you, there's nothing going on in there.
1: That's what you say. Oh, here's a knob. Now, let's see what... Hey, the knob pulls.
3: Oh, now you did it. Wake up some old Napoleon this time of night and he'll scalp you.
1: Listen, I paid that bozo 6 bits for this ticket. I'm going to find out what's what.
3: End up in the Bastille, that's what you'll do.
1: Yeah, well, if they want to...
4: Paul, it is a party.
1: Listen to them.
3: Oh, I'll be.
5: Entree, monsieur.
1: I'll say, well, entree. Come on, Paul.
3: Yeah.
1: Well, Paul, no artist ball, huh? So now you're a left-handed monkey, remember?
3: Sure had me fooled.
5: This way, monsieur, s'il vous plaît.
1: Right with you, lady.
5: If monsieur would be seated.
1: Well, can't we go right in? We've got tickets.
5: Yes. Soon you will go in. You will wait.
3: Boy, oh boy, oh boy. Yeah, it sounded like quite a party.
1: Yeah, and you thought it was the baloney.
3: Well, the house looked it.
1: You can't tell a good banana from the skin on the grape.
3: Not so good, pal.
1: Well, this party's gonna be.
3: You hope.
1: Oh, well, this be something to write home about.
3: If we ever get in the joint. See, now I think I'm beginning to understand all this. Huh? It's a clip joint, that's what it is.
1: Clip joint?
3: Yeah, the way I've suspected all along. A sucker joint for tourists.
1: Keep that up, you're terrific.
3: Go on, laugh, but I'm telling you that if this was a real artist ball, why, in we'd go without all this stalling. It's all a fake, and I'm getting out.
1: Hey, Paul, wait.
3: No, let me go. I'm getting out of here. If you have any sense, you'll get out, too.
1: Oh, Paul.
3: Before they slip you a Mickey Finn and clean you out.
5: Monsieur.
3: Huh?
5: Oh, you may go in now, monsieur.
1: Oh, yeah, sure.
5: This way, monsieur.
1: Well, pickle puss, Paul, my friend. You got any more to say?
3: Well, I still think there's something screwy.
5: In here, monsieur.
1: Okay. Paul, are you or aren't you going to have something to tell your grandchildren when they ask you about Paris?
3: Oh, I'll stay.
1: Is this something?
3: Gosh.
1: Would you look at the films? Boy, oh boy.
3: See, everybody's in costume.
1: So what? I'm in costume, too. I got on a clean shirt. Gosh, will you get a load of the screwy masks they're wearing?
3: Yeah, I see them.
1: Sure wearing plenty for French models, aren't they?
3: Yeah.
1: Oh, well, evening's young yet.
3: That's funny.
1: What?
3: They're not dancing.
1: Oh, well, they're taking time out, I guess.
3: Yeah, but where is it?
1: What?
3: The orchestra. There's no orchestra.
1: Oh, yeah, that's right. Oh, well, maybe they're hidden behind palms or something. Anyway, what's the deal? They may be masked, but fella, I know honeys when I see them.
3: But this is supposed to be a dance, so why don't they dance?
1: There you are. Boy, are you guessing wrong tonight.
3: But where's the organ?
1: You cut it out. Who cares where the organ is? Paris, artists, models, mammy.
4: Dancing.
3: You look at them.
1: Come on, let's cut out a couple of fillies and do a big apple.
3: Yeah, but look at the way they're dancing.
1: Huh?
3: I never saw a dance like that.
1: Yeah. Me neither.
3: They sort of glide.
1: Yeah.
3: Jerry.
1: What?
3: It's funny. No one's talking now.
1: Yeah. They sure take their dancing serious.
3: And the music.
1: Yeah, it sure is funny music for an artist, Paul.
3: Did you say this was going to be a wild party?
1: Oh, well, they look like artists.
3: Don't act like them.
1: No. Sure is funny music.
3: Let's beat it.
1: No. I want to find out what this is all about. Men and women dancing so quiet, funny music.
3: Let's go, Jerry.
1: No, I want some answers first. I want to know why...
5: Monsieur.

0: You would like to dance?
1: No, not me.
0: And you, monsieur, you would dance?
2: Well, yeah, but...
0: It would be as you wish. As you wish.
1: Well, no, wait. What kind of a ball is this? These people, what kind of music... Hey, old lady, come on back here.
3: Come on, Jerry, let's get out of here.
1: What are you talking about? I paid dough for this ticket. I'm going to get one dance out of it.
3: Jerry, don't be a fool.
1: And don't you be a lily. What's there to be scared about? This is Paris, fella. Anything goes. Hey, look, there comes the old lady with my dancing partner. Boy, oh boy, will you look at that chassis.
0: Monsieur, this young lady, she will dance with you.
1: Swell. Well, Paul, here I go. You're a good dancer, aren't you? Gosh, I suppose you don't speak English, do you?
4: I understand you, monsieur.
1: You do?
4: Oui.
1: Say, that's swell. Oh, lady, I've got more things to ask you than a psych professor doing an IQ on Einstein.
4: Oui, monsieur?
1: Well, I mean, this goofy music. And why doesn't anybody talk? And when are you going to take off your mask?
4: Midnight.
1: Midnight? Gosh, that's not far off, is it?
4: Not far off.
1: Say, how about slipping your mask up a little and letting me have a sort of a, you know, a preview?
4: No.
1: Okay, I was just asking, that's all. Say, you sure couldn't big apple to this music, could you?
4: There is still time for you to go.
1: What?
4: There is still time for you to go.
1: Go? Why should I go? Gosh, I'm just starting to enjoy myself.
4: I can give you only one warning.
1: Warning? Warning of what?
4: You are very young.
1: Yeah? Well, I'm old enough to know all the answers. And if you don't think so, suppose then you and me...
4: One warning I can give you. And it has been given.
1: Listen, if you're trying to warn me that this is a clip joint, well, I'm not worried. All my dough's in traveler's checks anyway. So, if somebody wants to steal my pants... Okay. It's a two-pant suit anyway. Hey, look. Well, can you tie that? It's my pal. He's dancing, too. Hi, Paul. How you doing?
3: All right, I think.
1: What do you mean, you think?
3: Well, my partner won't talk.
1: Well, maybe she doesn't like your line.
3: No one here speaks English, I guess.
1: Mine does. Don't you, beautiful?
3: Jerry, after this dance, what do you say we go?
1: Well, you listen to that, beautiful. Me with you in my arms and he wants to go.
3: Jerry, listen.
1: No, you listen to me. Beautiful here tells me she's going to unmask at midnight. That's only a couple of minutes, too. So, fella, I'm staying. I've got an idea that behind this goofy mask, beautiful here's got a face that's going to take my heart and turn it inside out and put it together again. Say, come to think of it, beautiful, what is your name?
4: I have warned you, and now you will go. Too late.
1: Too late? What are you talking about? It's 12. Come on now, beautiful, unmask.
4: No.
1: Let me know. Hey, look, everyone stopped dancing. Yeah, everyone's gonna unmask. And that includes you, lady.
4: No.
1: All right, then, I'll take your mask off myself.
4: No, monsieur.
1: Come on,
4: no,
1: mustn't be so shy. Take it off. Hey, the lights. They went out. How do you like that? Oh, no, beautiful. Oh, I don't think you're gonna get away from me. Yeah, I learned this arm lock from a professional. Yeah, kind of nice standing here in the dark, close like this. Isn't it beautiful? Pretty tricky of this dance committee, turning the lights off just at the minute when the masks are supposed to come off. Yep, pretty tricky. Well, haven't you got anything to say? I mean, even if it is dark, we could sort of make conversation now, couldn't we? Oh, come on now, beautiful. Hadn't you read that book on how to win and influence friends? You gotta give, you know, conversationally. Now, look, you ask me if I'm always this fresh with strangers. I'll ask you where you've been all my life. And before you know it, we'll be pals. Gee, I'll bet you're a honey. I just know you are. You know, a fella kind of knows when the girl he's with is a honey. See, gosh, everybody's keeping quiet. Is that part of the entertainment? Standing around in the dark? Well, it's okay by me. But I sure would like to get that mask of yours off and really see what you look like.
5: Hey, how about some lights? Lights, lights.
0: A candle, monsieur.
1: Huh? Candle? Oh, thanks. Yeah, thanks. Now, listen, beautiful. You stand right there while I light this thing. Got a match someplace here. Yeah, here. Well, it's pretty nice, whoever it was, handing me a candle. Now, wasn't it beautiful? Must have guessed how anxious I was to see you. There we are. That's a nice flame. Now, you stand right like that while I take off this thing you got over your head. Gosh, it sure is a goofy mask. It's fastened on so tight. Now, it's loose. Now, stand still, beautiful. In a minute, I'm going to be congratulating myself on what a swell picker I am. There we are. Off it comes.
0: You haven't got any head.
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1: No head. She doesn't have a head. A thing without a head. No. No.
3: Jerry. Jerry, where are you? Jerry.
1: What? Who's calling? What?
3: Jerry, Jerry.
1: Paul. Oh, Paul.
3: Where have you been? What happened? I've been calling.
1: Paul, wait. Don't come any closer. It's just standing there.
3: Jerry, what's happened? What's the matter with you?
1: There. Standing right there. I dropped the candle. It's so dark, but she must be standing there, Paul.
3: Jerry, for Pete's sake. Jerry.
1: I saw it. I saw it.
3: Saw what? Pete's sake, there's no one here.
1: But she...
3: I tell you, there's no one here. The whole hall's empty. Jerry, open your eyes. You're standing there with your hands over your eyes for. Look, I tell you. See, there's no one here. The lights went on again, and everyone was gone.
1: What? I thought...
3: Well, the devil with what you thought. Come on, let's get out of here. We should have gotten out a long time ago.
1: Yes, we'll go, won't we?
3: Come on. Don't act like you're sleepwalking. Come on.
1: Paul, listen, She didn't have...
3: The devil with what she had or didn't have. We're getting out of here before those maniacs get back.
1: Maniacs?
3: Yes, I said maniacs. Some kind of a goofy bunch we walked in on. I knew they were screwy right from the start. Come on, let's get out.
1: Paul, didn't you see that...
3: What could I see? The lights went out. Everyone beat it. Here, I think this is the door.
1: The door.
3: I can't open it. We've got to get out. We've got to.
1: We've got to get out.
3: Now, let me at that door. Let me at it.
1: No, get away, Paul. Quit banging your fists on it. We've got to break it down.
3: Okay, come on. Okay. Fuck, gotta get out.
1: Did it. Now we'll get out.
0: Get out where, monsieur?
3: That old woman.
1: Old woman, tell us how to get out of this place.
3: Yeah, we got to get out. You hear me? Out.
0: Out? Yes. There is a way out.
1: Well, don't stand there talking about it.
3: Show us. We want to get out of here.
0: festival playing this year. There is no need for such excitement. Just listen to me.
3: Listen, but who wants to listen? We want to get out of here. You hear me? Out, out, out!
1: Oh, Paul, wait. We're getting out. Let's find out what this is all about.
3: I don't want to know what it's all about. I just want to get out.
1: Now, listen. We've got to know what it's all about. Don't you understand? If we don't, we'll always think that maybe... Well, I tell you, I've got to know.
0: And I will tell you. Yes, I will tell you. Once a year, they meet here.
1: They? Who? But what sort of people are they?
0: They meet and they dance. A miserable dance. A dance without joy, without meaning. Yet a dance of hope.
3: Come on, Jerry, let's be
1: it. Quiet, will you? Go on, old woman.
0: A dance of such weariness. And yet I say it. A dance of hope.
1: Hope? Of what?
0: Hope of deliverance. Hope of freedom from misery without end.
3: What's she talking about?
1: Oh, woman, what are you talking about? I saw a woman without a head. Did I see it?
0: Did you see it?
3: Push her out of the way, Jerry. Let's get out of here.
1: No, no, wait, Paul. Now, I think I understand all this. It's all a gag, an initiation of some kind. Yeah, that's it, old woman, isn't it? It's a club, and these are all kinds of tricks to get in, aren't they? Trick mirrors and lights going out and all the rest of it. It's all a joke, an initiation, isn't it, old woman?
0: One hope. A hope that one of you will blunder among them and give one of them deliverance.
1: Oh, woman, stop talking in riddles, will you? This is all some kind of a ceremony, an initiation, isn't it? Answer me, isn't it?
0: Yes, one like you, to give his head so that one of them can have their rest.
3: Jerry, come on, I tell you, I can't stand that woman, Jerry.
1: Wait, Paul. Oh, woman, you... Is that something about heads? What did you mean by that? What?
0: Listen.
1: What in the...
0: You heard, monsieur. You heard. La guillotine.
3: Jerry, what's she talking about?
1: Oh, woman, what do you mean?
0: La guillotine. La guillotine. It took their heads. Yes. One day, they were alive like you. Lived and breathed and had the world. And then La Guillotine was born. They took them in the tumbrils across the stony streets. The crowds were shouting. They took them one by one and fed them into her hungry mouth. The knife went up, up, up. A moment more of life. And then down it came. It struck. And their heads rolled into the baskets.
3: What's she talking about? What's she talking about?
1: Oh, woman. That girl I danced with. You mean...
0: She and all the rest that danced tonight. La Guillotine took their heads and lives. Many weary years ago. Dead. Dead? All of them dead.
3: No, you crazy fool. You, the dead don't dance.
0: But the victims of La Guillotine dance. Aye, they dance one night each year as here you saw them. Dance. Dance.
1: No. No, it can't be true. It can't be.
0: Dance.
3: Crazy. Crazy.
0: One hope of rest. One hope, I tell you, that one of you shall blunder in to give his head for theirs. One hope that one of you will headless take their place and let one
3: stop
0: of them...
3: It. I won't listen anymore.
0: Eternal rest.
3: Jerry, make her stop.
1: You're crazy, old woman. You're crazy and trying to make us crazy, too. Come on, Paul.
0: Stop. Stop, I tell you. Look behind you.
1: Behind?
3: Jerry, there's people there.
1: Yeah.
0: It grows lighter. See that?
1: Mother in heaven! All of them without heads. Without heads.
3: Well, they can't keep me here. Things without heads. I'll get out. Out of my way, old woman. The door. Things without heads. You won't get me.
1: Paul, you've left me here with them. You... Oh, you shouldn't have done that, Paul. You left me here with them.
0: No. Ah, monsieur, your friend, he has not gone far. Listen. What? Listen. So, la guillotine, she has been fed.
6: Fed? Guillotine?
3: What are you talking about? What are you talking about? Paul? Paul? Where are you, Paul?
0: Listen. Your friend is well.
3: Paul. Oh, Paul, you're all right. You're all right. Paul?
1: Why do you stand there in the shadows? Paul, why do you stand there like that?
3: Paul, come closer.
0: Yes. He will come closer.
1: Paul, what's the matter? Why don't you answer me?
3: Paul, what have they done to you? Paul, what... Your head. Paul, you haven't got a head. Oh, no, no, stay back, headless thing. Headless things, all of you. I'll get through you. I'll get away. You won't do that to me. Not me. Let me through. Let me through. The guillotine won't get me. I'll get through. I'll live. You won't get me to the guillotine. Not me. To the door. I'll get out. I'll live. I'll live. I'm free of you. You things, you, I'm free. I got away. I got away. If he won't get me, I'll live. I'll live. Headless things won't get me.
11: Look out. Look out. He ran right into the car. Right into it.
3: Went down those steps and right into the tunnel. Like a man.
11: Merci, you must stand back. Give him air. Stand back.
4: No, no, no, no, no. C'est pas le pire. Il est mort. Regardez. Oh, c'est horrible.
11: Ah, his head cut off as clean as if it had been done by la guillotine herself.
6: Well, Mr. Obler, so now you think that the past can come back.
12: It does very definitely in many, many ways. All of us within ourselves carry the ghosts of our own past and our own ancestries. 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
6: I only want to say this, friends. 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Now, Mr. Obler?
12: Now let's talk about preventing death. 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Well, you're doing just that when you give to the Red Cross War Fund. 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Yes, wherever they go, in the jungle, on the desert, everywhere. Behind the lines, the Red Cross membership operates service clubs and recreation centers so that your men in uniform won't get homesick and lonesome. This work must go on. 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And all men in uniform are members of your family. the American family.
6: Well, now, what about dreams, Mr. Ober?
12: Oh, yes, dreams. Well, take the dream of falling. Now, almost all of us have had that dream when we were children, falling through space, then waking up with a start. Now, there are some who say that this dream is a memory of prehistoric times when man, to escape enemies, hid in trees and caves. A child would clutch itself to its mother when danger arose, and the fear of falling was the greatest fear. It's an interesting thought, isn't it, that those falling dreams of our childhood may be a subconscious memory of the dawn of mankind.
6: More ghosts next week, Mr. Ober?
12: No. Coincidentally, the play is about dreams. It's a play which may disturb your dreams, but which I know all of you lovers of the unusual will enjoy. It's about a woman just like any one of you out there who has a most amazing recurring dream night after night after night. But that takes place next week.
6: Yes, tune in next Tuesday again for Arch Obler's eerie story, The Dream. And if you need more vitamin B and iron, be sure to try ironized yeast, the one and only ironized yeast, with the big letters IY on the package and on each tablet.
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0: files of the New York City Police, official facts on the Broadway and Coney Island murder.
1: Speaking of murderous careers, are you working part-time for the Axis? 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Your arm feels almost like new, and so do you. So next time muscular distress attacks and you need help in a hurry, get Sloan's liniment. And now, gangbusters in the case of the unknown killer. Picture our setting as the special office turned over to gangbusters by Commissioner Louis J. Valentine of the New York City Police for a proxy interview between Colonel H. Norman Schwarzkopf, United States Army, and Inspector Charles N. Stilson, New York City Police, retired.
2: Thank you, Charles Stark. Inspector Stilson, tonight's case is one of the strangest in many years.
3: Yes, Colonel Schwarzkopf. For the police, we're not only dealing with cold-blooded murder, but a gang leader whose identity was unknown even in the underworld.
2: Where does tonight's case begin, Inspector Stilson?
3: Well, Colonel Schwarzkopf, it was 10 minutes after midnight of April the 16th, 1939. A man sat before a battered roll-top desk in a dimly lit office on a side street off Broadway, New York City. He was busily stuffing rolls of bills into a black leather briefcase. Suddenly, the telephone rang.
4: Yeah, who is it?
5: That you, Mercurio?
4: Who is this?
5: Mean to say you don't recognize my voice? Who are you trying to kid?
4: Boss, it's you. Where are you? I mean, in town, where are you?
5: Never mind where I am. I want to see you, Mercurio.
4: No, wait a minute. You got me wrong.
5: Did I say anything? I just said I'm going to pay you a little visit, say in about 20 minutes.
4: No, wait. Let me explain. You got it all wrong.
5: Have I? Still kidding yourself, huh? Well, I'm coming up to your office, Mercurio, and I'm putting daylight into your brain.
4: Hello? Hello? Hello?
6: Get those money. The briefcase.

0: gone in my way, Mercurio?
1: You? But I thought you said 20 minutes.
0: Just my little joke. I was calling from the phone booth next door.
1: Listen, let's talk this over. Can't we talk it over?
0: The gun's in my overcoat pocket. Shall we turn up this alley?
1: Alex.
0: Get going.
1: Please, you've got to believe me. I wasn't holding out your share of the door. Honest, I wasn't.
0: A nice little alley to walk in, isn't it?
1: Look, the door's in this briefcase. You can have all of it, every cent.
0: Big-hearted guy all of a sudden.
1: Just take the briefcase. Now we're square, pal. We're square.
0: That's right, Mercurio. All but this.

0: Okay now, Gonzalez. We can talk in this compartment. What do you want to know?
1: Well, he's this way, copper. This guy what sent you to Chicago to get me. He's a big shot, ain't he?
0: Figures they come.
1: How come he sends for me?
0: Well, you see, Gonzalez, the guy whose job you're taking double-crossed him. So there's an open spot in his mouth.
1: Oh.
0: You see, the boss keeps his ear to the ground. He hears that you're doing a good job in Chicago, so he sends for you.
1: What kind of guy this boss is, Scapa?
0: I don't know too much about him myself, Gonzalez.
1: Huh? You're his head man, ain't you?
0: Yeah, sure. But don't pay to get curious. Not with this guy.
1: Where are we going to meet in New York? His office or headquarters?
0: Boss don't have no headquarters. Like that, people he don't want to see can't pay surprise visits.
1: That's a good idea.
0: Yeah. He does all his business on crowded subway stations. So, that's...

0: first time I've been down in New York subway.
1: Yeah? Yeah. Well, this is the busiest subway station in the world, Gonzales. Times Square.
0: Hey, where do you suppose all these people are going, huh?
1: Who cares? Come on, we'll walk down to this end of the station where it's first noise, huh?
0: We gotta wait long?
1: You can answer that as well as me. Well, I know he was told to wait.
2: Hello, Captain.
1: Oh, boss, I didn't see you back at that post.
2: And you're Gonzales.
0: That's right. Glad to know you.
2: I've heard some good things from Chicago about you, Gonzales. Handy with a rod, they tell me.
0: Sure. Both hands.
2: Good. I'll try that hand of yours tonight on a payroll job.
3: Captain?
2: Yes, get a car and we'll meet at the usual place near Coney Island at 8 o'clock.
3: All right, boss.
2: Okay, now separate and I'll see you tonight. That's the movie house over there by the boardwalk. Now, you've got your part straight, Capper.
1: Yeah, sure, Killer. I stay in the car and be ready for the getaway.
2: How about you, Gonzales?
0: Very sure. When the manager comes out with the money, I massage him with a bullet.
2: For the last time, I'm telling you that I'll handle the manager. You take care of the cop who'll be with him.
0: Well, I figured I handled both of them.
2: You do what you're told.
1: Hey, boss, they're coming out of the movie now.
2: Okay, Gonzales, get out of the car. Capper. Be ready for a fast getaway.
4: I'll be ready.
2: Come on, Gonzales. Keep your gun out of sight till we're on top of him.
0: Have a boss. Okay now. A
2: few more steps. Just look at that cop. He thinks he... Now, kill him.
5: Help! Hold up! Help!
2: We've got no time to waste on you, mister. I got the money.
0: Hey, wait, the cop ain't dead yet. Now he is.
2: Here comes the car.
4: Come on, boss, up in. Nice job.
2: Shut up. Get going. Come on, get going.

0: Fox murdered by bandits in holdup on Surf Avenue, Coney Island. All patrolmen in Coney Island area, canvas section for eyewitnesses to crime. Homicide squad report to headquarters at once. Come in.
1: Captain Dennison, this man out here wants to see you about Coney Island murder.
0: Bring him in, Sergeant Hurley.
2: Officer, I talked to.
0: I'm Captain Dennison. Sergeant says you had some information about Patrolman Fox's murder.
2: That's right, Captain. My name is Figgy Nash. I'm a photographer. You know, I take pictures.
0: Movies?
2: Well, sort of. You know, you're moving along the sidewalk and I snapped your picture. And you send me two bits and you get the real art job. You know.
0: I see. And now, about the information you have.
2: Yeah, well, on this night when the two rods burned down the copper, the policeman, I'm working Surf Avenue across from the movie house.
0: Then you saw the holdup?
2: Well, no, not exactly, Cap. You see, I'm busy pursuing my profession. I'm taking a close-up of a slick chick that's anchoring down the avenue, and then the fireworks start.
0: Oh.
2: Later, though, I develops the picture, and I takes one look, and I figure that's the McCoy. Here, take a gander at this.
0: Yeah, that's very nice, but... Hey, what's that in the background?
2: That's why I said it's the McCoy. You see, there's a guy sitting in a car. As soon as the shooting starts, he gets underway and he picks up them two stick-ups.
0: Good work, Siggy. Sergeant, come here.
3: Yes, sir?
0: Now, Sergeant, take this photograph down to identification. Have them make a blow-up of the face of that man in the car. See if anybody can identify him.
3: Yes, sir.
0: Siggy, I want you to know that we're grateful for your cooperation.
2: Oh, I think nothing of it, Cap. It's all private day's work. She sure was a slick chick, wasn't she, huh? Ain't often I get a dame what's so photogenic. What's on, Captain?
0: Captain Dennison's office.
4: Sergeant Hurley, sir. I'm down at identification now. We've identified the man in the car.
0: Excellent, Sergeant. Who is he?
4: A gunman named Kappa. We've had him in on several homicides, but he's been able to wriggle out of them. Served time for assault some years back.
0: Have Kappa picked up immediately, Sergeant.
4: I'll get the men on her right away, Captain. We know Kappa's usual hangouts. Should only take a couple of hours.
0: All right, get going.
5: You say that fellow Kappa spends a lot of time here in your pool room, Bonnie.
6: Oh, yes, sir, Sergeant. He's a nice boy, too. You know, he's never no trouble.
5: What's he do for a living? Working?
6: Work, eh? Why? When he's so lucky with the dice, why work, eh?
5: What makes you think he's lucky?
6: Why, only the other day, he come to me, I got a chance of $120 in a silver, two bills. I shouldn't be so lucky. Oh, here he comes now. Hello, Captain.
5: Just a minute, Captain.
7: Who are you?
5: Sergeant Hurley, police department.
7: What do you want from me? I ain't done nothing.
6: Sure. I just want to tell him, Captain. He's all right.
5: We'd just like to have you drop down to headquarters for a little talk.
7: Suppose they don't want to come.
5: Well, I think I can persuade you.
7: Okay, I got nothing to worry about. Keep that corner table empty, Captain. I'll be back in a half an hour.
6: All right.
5: Come on, Captain. Captain's anxious to get the answers to those questions.
7: It's a penny. You think it's in a quiz program.
6: Yes, you think it's a quiz. It's funny.
5: Personally, I prefer crooners, Kappa. I kind of think you're going to croon plenty.
0: All right, Kappa. It's no use stalling around anymore. You're going to tell us who the two other men were who killed Patrolman Fox.
7: For the love of Mike, Captain. Ain't you been listening to me? I tell you, I don't know what you're talking about.
5: Stand up when you talk to Captain.
7: Okay.
0: All right, now, Kappa. Who were the two men you picked up in that car after the shooting?
7: I tell you, I didn't pick up no one. I was just driving along.
0: Just driving along, huh? Just drive? Who told you to stand up?
7: He said the sergeant.
0: Well, sit down and hurry up about it.
7: Okay.
0: What were you doing driving along Surf Avenue?
7: Just driving along, I tell you.
0: So that's all you got to say for yourself, just driving, huh?
5: Okay, Kappa, put your hat on. We're going up to the DA's office.
7: It's okay with me. Be better than all these questions you guys...
0: Take that hat off.
7: The sergeant just told me to
0: and
7: put
0: who told you to stand up? Didn't I say sit down?
7: Yeah, sure.
0: Well, sit down.
7: Hey, you guys better make up your mind.
0: Who are the men in that car with you?
7: I tell you, there were no guys in the car with
0: me. What are you waiting for? I said to come along with me.
7: Holy smoke, what are you guys trying to do?
0: Stand up and you talk to the sergeant.
7: Will you just call me nothing?
0: Don't mind what I told you. What are you going to tell us about the two other men in the killing?
7: Now, give me a break, will you? I can't think straight. First you tell me to stand up, sit down. He tells me to put
0: that head off.
7: I didn't mean nothing, Captain. I was just showing
5: you. You never gave Fox a break, Kappa.
0: You drove the murder car, Capper.
3: No, I'm not. Tell
0: you said before you did drive the car.
3: Yeah, sure. I mean,
0: it might go easier on if you'd cooperate.
1: Stand on your feet when the captain's talking to you.
3: I don't know nothing. I tell you, I wasn't near the movie that night.
1: You said you were driving along Surf Avenue, didn't you?
3: Yeah, sure.
1: Well, that's right by the movie, isn't it?
3: Yeah, sure.
0: Show him that photograph, Sergeant.
1: There you are, my friend. See what's directly behind you? The movie house where the killing took place.
3: I'm being framed, I tell you.
1: Get back in that chair.
3: Oh, let up, will you?
1: Where'd you get $120 in silver the day after the holdup?
3: In a quad game, I tell you.
1: You're lying, Capo. Who's in this with you?
3: Nobody. I ain't in
1: you
3: it.
1: You fired the first shot.
3: I didn't. Gonzalez.
1: Gonzalez. He says you did.
0: You going to let him pin it on you?
1: Who is Gonzalez?
3: I don't know any Gonzalez.
1: You just said you did.
0: Turn up on your feet.
3: Okay, okay.
0: Gonzalez wouldn't funk for you like this.
3: Let me think, will you?
1: What are you standing up for?
3: I'll lay off,
1: this
3: will
1: your
3: you?
1: Last chance, Capo.
0: Where's Gonzalez?
1: Tell about Gonzalez.
0: Come on.
3: Okay, okay. Okay, I'll tell you. Only let up on me. He's at the Elvin Hotel, room 704. Now, will you leave me alone?
0: Who's the other one?
3: I won't tell you. I don't know nothing. You can't make me say no more.
0: All right, Sergeant, take him away. We're going over to that hotel and pay a call on this fellow Gonzalez.
5: Front boy.
8: Yeah, Mr. Crane.
5: Take this luggage up to room 501.
8: All this stuff for one guy? He must be the poor Hawaiian.
5: Never mind the wisecracks. Take the stuff up.
8: Honest, Mr. Crane, I can't. My back's so sore, I just can't lift anything.
5: Didn't you pat that Sloan's liniment on?
8: Well, gee, I meant to, Mr. Crane, but a couple of boys came up.
5: You go to the drugstore and get some Sloan's liniment.
8: I just pat it on, huh? Not rub it.
5: Right, just pat Sloan's on. It'll work like a heat treatment.
8: Gee, thanks, Mr. Crane. Hey, wasn't that Captain Dennison just went up the elevator with that police sergeant?
5: Never mind that. You go get that Sloan's liniment and pat it on quick. Yes. And get back here fast so you can get to work. Here's the hotel room, Captain, 704.
9: All right. You know how to handle it, Sergeant?
5: Yes, sir.
9: Have your gun ready. There's no telling what we may walk into. Gonzalez's not in.
10: Yeah? Telegram for you, Mr. Gonzalez.
11: Telegram? Okay. Shove it under the door.
10: It's collect. 63 cents I gotta get.
11: Okay. Wait a second.
10: Okay, well, let's have... Hey! So what is this?
0: It's a police special 38 caliber. I wouldn't try to reach that artillery in your shoulder harness if I were you.
1: I'll take that gun, Gonzalez. Got a permit for it?
10: Who are you guys?
9: I'm Captain Dennison. This is Sergeant Hurley. We're arresting you for carrying a gun without a permit. And if it happens that the bullets from that gun match the bullets that killed Patrolman Fox, it's murder.
10: I've been framed. What brought you here?
1: Pal of yours named Kappa. Remember him? He told us where we'd find you.
10: Kappa. Steady your ass. Should have stayed in Chicago.
9: Want to talk, Gonzalez, or are you going to take the rap for your pal?
10: I don't know nothing.
9: Who was the third man, Gonzalez?
10: I don't know what he's talking about.
9: Anything interesting around, Sergeant?
1: Here's something. What do you make of it, Captain?
9: I keep Gonzalez covered, Sergeant. Let me see. That's a memo pad. It's like a number was written on the top sheet, then torn off.
1: Yes, but you can see the indentation on the next sheet.
9: I think I can make it out. It looks like... Let me see. EQ. Equator. I can't make out the numbers.
10: What are they, Gonzalez? You're doing swell, copper.
9: All right, Gonzalez, we'll show you something. First, we'll break this piece of pencil lead and blow the graphite dust over the indentations like this.
1: Make anything of it?
9: It's equator 5-3. I can't quite make out the rest.
10: Who's had that number, Gonzalez? I should tell you, my girlfriend's. If you're taking me to headquarters, take me to headquarters.
9: It looks like 213.
1: I'll try it, Captain, see what we get.

0: No answer.
1: Well, let's go to headquarters.
2: You seem pretty anxious, Gonzalez. We're waiting right here.
0: Huh?
2: And whether the third man is, he'll probably get in touch with you. And without knowing it, he's also going to get in touch with us.
0: Well, you guys got me on a gunshot. What do you want to wait around here for?
3: Shut up, Gonzalez.
2: Sergeant, get that phone number to headquarters and have the men check its location.
3: Yes, sir.
2: Meanwhile, I'll notify the telephone company and have them put an extension phone in this room right away.
3: Oh, I get it, sir.
2: Yes. We're going to wait here and listen in on whoever phones our friend. So sit down, Gonzalez. Make yourself comfortable. We're here for the duration. Sit down.
4: How about some midnight coffee, Captain? Should I phone down to the hotel, clerk?
0: Yeah, and look, copper, make it a hamburger or two, will you? I'm hungry.
3: Stay sitting in that chair, Gonzalez.
2: Have the men check that phone number, Sergeant?
3: Yes, Captain. It's a bar room. They're keeping it under watch.
2: We'll wait in this hotel room all week if necessary till Gonzalez gets a call.
3: And remember, Gonzalez, we'll be listening on the extension phone. Say just what you're told and not another word.
0: Let us two against one. What can I...
2: Okay. Get a gun on, Gonzalez.
3: You bet.
2: Now, Gonzalez, lift that receiver the same time I lift this extension phone.
0: Hello?
5: Gonzalez?
0: Yeah.
5: Where's Capper?
0: Tell him he's up here.
3: Go on.
0: He's up here.
5: I told him to wait at his rooming house, didn't I? Put him on the phone.
0: Tell him you can't. He's drunk.
3: Go on if you know what's good for you.
0: He can't. He's all ginned up.
5: What? I'm down in the lobby. I'll be right up.
2: Quick, Sergeant. Handcuff Gonzalez and shove him in that closet.
0: No, you don't.
2: You got him?
3: There we are. Now in your door.
6: Hey, let me out of here.
3: Get him off with that noise.
2: You better drag him out of there quickly and engage him. There's a front door, Sergeant. Come on. Look out.
3: Sergeant. Bullets went right by my head.
2: There he goes, down the corridor.
3: Stop! He's making for the elevators, Captain.
2: Watch it, he's going to shoot again.
3: He got away into that elevator.
2: Get to a phone. Call downstairs, have the lobby covered.
3: Captain, the elevator indicator is going up.
2: All right, we'll see where it stops and rush to that floor.
3: Stop it at 10.
2: Okay, come on. Up the stairs, man.
7: Oh, Edward, did you hear that noise? Sounded like shots.
8: Well, probably a truck backfiring, honey.
7: Oh. Are you almost ready to leave?
8: As soon as I comb my hair.
7: I'm going to phone the hotel manager downstairs. I'm certain that wasn't a fraud. Oh.
9: Don't move.
7: Who are you?
9: Shut up.
8: Yeah, I'm already dead.
9: What is this?
10: Don't talk.
7: Eddie has a gun. Do as he says.
9: That's smart, sister. I've already killed two guys in my life, and I'll kill you if I have to.
10: What do you want?
9: The cops have got me sewed up in this hotel. You're going to hide me until the coast is clear.
7: Do as he says, Ed. I'm frightened.
9: You, sister, come here.
7: What for?
9: You're just about my size. Maybe I can squeeze into your clothes and get out of here.
10: Take your hands off my wife.
9: Keep back, or I'll pump a bullet into you.
10: Oh, no, you don't.
9: Out of my way before I give you the same.
7: Please!
9: Stupid dame.

0: Now, madam, please, try and pull yourself together. Tell us what happened.
1: My husband, he killed him.
0: Well, we've got the hotel surrounded. The killer can't get away. That's probably for me. Yeah?
2: This is Sergeant Hurley, Captain. He's been spotted on the mezzanine. We're cutting it off now.
0: Good. How about the elevators?
2: All cut off, Captain. All staircases are covered, and all guests have been notified not to unlock their doors.
0: All right, Sergeant. Bring an elevator up to this floor. I'll meet you at the elevator shaft.
2: Yes, sir. Be right up.
0: Has he been sighted since you spoke to me, Sergeant?
3: No, sir.
0: Well, he must still be on the mezzanine. Now, take me down there.
3: We've got all exits covered, sir. He can't get out.
0: He's already killed one person in the hotel. He may kill others. Come on. We'll go over every foot of this floor ourselves.
3: Captain, down there. Someone coming out that doorway.
0: It's him. See the gun?
3: He ran back inside.
0: Come on. Careful, though. Maybe right around this corner.
3: He is. He's running into a dead end. According to the floor plan, this leads to the main ballroom.
0: There he goes, through that door at the far end.
3: That's the ballroom. All exits are covered.
0: Careful. We make a good target, and we can't see him.
4: Hey, back up, dude!
5: My arm. He winged me.
0: I'm going in after.
5: Careful, Captain. He's gun crazy.
0: There's only one way to treat a mad dog. Come on out while you're still alive.
4: Stay back! All your men off!
5: You haven't got a chance.
4: Stay back, I tell you! I'll get you like I get the rest of them. Stay back!
5: You're finished. If you kill me, there'll be others. They'll keep coming till they get you. Come on out.
4: You ain't taking me.
5: You'll be running out of bullets soon. It's your last chance to give up.
4: No, you ain't taking me. No!
5: Captain, you all right?
0: I'm all right, Sergeant. That this fellow isn't going to give us any more trouble.
3: Captain, look who he is.
0: Yeah. Abe Beetler, the killer.
3: The guy we've been after for the killing of that bookie.
0: Yeah. No one will ever know how many men Beetler really killed. Funny that his last victim should be himself.
6: Yes, Colonel Schwarzkopf. The ambushing of Abe Beetler in a crowded New York City hotel after he had already killed an innocent man living there was one of the most tense and dangerous situations that I know of.
7: Well, thanks to the fearless work of those police officers, Inspector Stilton, Beetler's only escape proved to be one that removed him forever as a menace to society. Thank you, Inspector Stilton, for telling these facts. And now, Gangbusters listeners, we're going to bring you urgent nationwide clues on persons who are being sought this very minute by police and federal authorities throughout the country.
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7: Gangbusters listeners, our first clue tonight concerns a dangerous subject, Fred Williams Poole, against whom a complaint was filed before United States Commissioner, Columbia, South Carolina, charging Poole with fleeing across state lines to avoid prosecution for murder. Note this man's official description very carefully.
9: Fred Williams Poole, many aliases, 56, 5 feet, 7 or 1 half inches, 145 pounds, brown hair, graying, blue eyes, upper and lower front teeth missing, walks with head down, has long criminal record, and is reported to have in possession 2 machine guns and 45 caliber automatic pistol. Watch for Fred Williams Poole.
7: Here is is an urgent wire just received from Warden Alfred Dowd, Indiana State Prison. It concerns convict Ralph L. Williams, who escaped from Honor Prison Farm while serving a 10-year sentence for robbery. This is Williams' description.
9: Ralph L. Williams, 26, 5 feet 10 inches, 150 pounds, dark brown hair, blue eyes, scar left side forehead, letters L-O-V-E tattooed on four fingers, numbers 1935 and word O'Donnell on upper forearm. This man reported to have escaped Honor Prison Farm, Indiana State Prison. Be on lookout for Ralph L. Williams.
8: 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Colonel Schwarzkopf.
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8: Non-spy? 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
8: Yes, the Better Fabrics Testing Bureau reports that their analysis shows no damage can be done to clothing by non-spy if user follows directions.
10: Perfect.
8: It's the new liquid deodorant. 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
10: Well, after hearing how everyone else pronounces non-spy, I pronounce it this.
7: This is the Blue Network.
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0: You stare down from the heights of your plane, and your brain keeps whispering, it's Masafuera, that's all it is. 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It's the last stop, the last top round, a death trap from which there is no escape.
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0: time to move on to where the whispered words said to go. 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
1: And now, Taltan?
0: Taltan. Sit in one more crummy little bar. Wait for one more sly little man with a word for sale.
1: How long you search for him, this Arthur Maxson?
0: A year. You watching that door? You sure Perez hasn't come in? I'm sure you know him.
1: I know Perez, senor. Why don't you relax yourself, senor? Think of something of more pleasantness.
0: Like what?
1: Like the lady of great beauty in the next booth. From your country, is she not, senor?
0: Yeah, way off base.
1: Okay?
0: A joint like this, she must be out of her mind. Well, that's fine. All we need now is a beef. Go see what it's all about, Daddy.
1: See, I'll be right back. Senor. Senor Kennedy, come here quickly.
0: Daddy, what is it?
1: Look, senor. There on the floor. Is he dead, senor?
0: What do you think? That knife's got him pinned to the floor.
1: I'm sorry for your sake, senor.
0: What are you talking about?
1: The dead one. He's the one you are waiting for. He is Paris.
0: Another blank. Another dead end.
2: What is it? What happened?
0: Forget it.
2: I've got to see.
0: You wouldn't want to. It used to be a man. Named Perez.
2: Listen. Get me out of here now. Please, I can't be found here.
0: Relax. It's a killing. Want a drink?
2: I've got to get out. Please.
0: Happy, wait here for me. Come on, lady. Stay close to me. There's a cab.
2: Aren't you coming?
0: No, no, you'll be all right. Cops will be here in a few minutes. A lot of questions. They'll want answers.
2: Tell the driver Cuevas Hotel.
0: Carretera. Viene la señorita al Hotel Cuevas. I'm at the Royal. Call me in an hour. Hmm?
2: Who will I ask for?
0: Kennedy. Vic Kennedy. My turn.
2: Eve Coleman.
0: You'll call.
2: In an hour.

0: She was lovely, senor.
1: Yeah.
0: What will you say if the police ask about her?
1: That she didn't like blood.
0: Bueno.
1: Come on, Tati. You know what the deal will be. The cops will come, they'll see, they'll ask questions. And it'll end in drinks for everyone.
0: Because life here is cheap, no?
1: I didn't make it that way. Come on, I'll buy you a drink. We'll drink to Perez.
0: He wasn't influenced, no?
1: You always drink to a dead man. Even if you wouldn't give him the time of day while he was alive.
0: If you say so, senor.
1: I say.
0: You are an unhappy man, senor. I'm sorry for that.
1: Yeah, I'm an unhappy man.

0: Once in your room, you will sleep, senor.
1: I told you I want to talk. Come on.
2: Buenas noches, senor Kennedy.
1: Excuse me. Any messages for me?
2: No, senor.
1: You sure? No phone calls?
2: No, senor. I'm sorry.
1: Give me Miss Eve Coleman at the Hotel Cuevas.
2: Of course. You take it in your room, senor.
1: I'll take it here.
2: Moment, please, sir.
0: Senor, you sure you don't
1: want... to take her out, Patty.
3: Hola. Por favor, la señorita Coleman está aquí.
4: Senor Kennedy, you said Senorita Eve Coleman.
1: That's what I said.
2: I am sorry, senor, but there is no one registered there by that name. Senor.
1: All right, forget it.
0: The lovely one who did not like blood?
1: Yeah.

0: This ain't my day.
1: Senor, why didn't
0: you... I told you I didn't want to sleep, but want to talk.
2: Well, well, well. Do come in, dear boy, do. Surprise?
0: Yeah. I was under the impression this was my room.
2: That's not much of a greeting for a man who's come all the way from Hartford just to see you. Are you getting all your manners, Kennedy?
0: This is Pepe Galvan. Mr. O'Brien, Pepe, chief claims man of the company that puts clothes on my back. Be nice to him, big man.
1: I think I better...
0: Come on, Pepe. Social call, O'Brien? You come 2,000 miles just to see me? You're spending company money.
2: Always plenty of it, dear boy. Even after pouring your expenses down the drain. Considerable expenses, I'd say. Sit down.
0: You can take me off at any time you like. You got a better man? Put him on it.
2: Oh, no, dear boy. Temper, temper, temper. Wouldn't be fair to you, would it, Kennedy? After all, Arthur Manson was in your custody when he escaped with his bank's 100,000.
0: You come all this way, just tell me that.
2: They have a new idea back home, Kennedy. But perhaps you're not trying too hard to find Arthur Manson. That from your point of view, it might be just the thing you don't want to do. I make myself clear.
0: You don't have to fire me, O'Brien. I quit right now.
2: Oh, don't be an idiot, Kennedy. You could tell them they were right. You'll never get another insurance job as long as you live. You know San Diego, Kennedy?
0: Boat still run. I can get there. Why?
2: Well, I didn't come down here just to fight with you. You got one last chance. Now listen to me. Masa Fuera is an island 300 miles off San Diego.
1: I know where it is, sir.
2: A return on an office wanted describes an American living there. The description fits Arthur Matson. You hear me?
0: I heard you. Now take a look.
2: Do, dear boy, do, huh? Now tell them back in Hartford that you're still trying. Bye, dear boy. Bye.
0: Pepe, you really know San Diego?
1: Si, senor.
0: You still got a job. Get down to the docks. Get passage for both of us for tomorrow.
1: Si, senor. It's a three-day trip, you know, on a fruit boat.
0: I'd have to make this one if it was a rowboat. Pick me up in the morning.

0: I never even said thanks, did I, Vic? Vic? You're angry.
1: No.
0: You're angry. You helped a girl who never said thanks.
1: And never called. Why? Was it too much trouble?
0: Poor Vic.
1: Sweet Vic. Pigeons, Vic. Si, senor, this is the Hotel Cuevas. No, senor, is no lady here by name of Eve Coleman. Sorry. Now, why? A joke? A whim? What?
0: Not a whim.
1: I want an answer.
0: Too long a story. Vic.
1: I got the time.
0: We got the time. You're waiting. You talk too much, you know that?
1: Yeah. Bad habit. Go sit down. I'll set up these deck chairs. Here you are.
0: Happy?
1: Mm-hmm. What do you think?
0: Deck chair should always touch. Closer, darling.
1: Better?
0: You know, someday somebody's going to get smart and make a deck chair for two. You're quiet.
1: It's the setup. To sit with a girl like you, to look out at places with names like Antofagasta, Caldera. You could get to like it.
0: Yes.
1: Eve.
0: Yes?
1: Eve, the way you ran out on me in Taltan. Now you're here.
0: Questions. I can see them coming.
1: Where are you going?
0: To get dressed. I'll see you dinner, darling. You'll be pleased.

0: And yours?
1: Sit down, Patty.
0: Yes? You look like a man who is in love, but he's not happy about it. Something wrong, senor?
1: Old habit. Occupational hazard. You always add. 2 and 2 don't come up 4, it's bad. If it comes 4 too easy, bad again.
0: Si, senor.
1: I want you to get a radiogram off for me. To Hartford, Connecticut, to an insurance company.

0: What is it, Bess?
1: Nothing.
0: Nothing, the man says, just like that. And his eyes narrow and his lips tighten and he wonders how to begin. And when I ask him, what did he say? Nothing. That's what he says. And he fingers a sheet of paper in his pocket, hopes I don't notice.
1: Very pretty. You're good with words.
0: Bess.
1: Got a present for you. A new set of words, and they hurt.
0: Pixie.
1: Because they tell me something. That there is no Eve Coleman. Only a girl who calls herself that. A girl who's...
0: Who's really Mrs. Arthur Maxson?
1: Yeah.
0: That's who I am. Mrs. Arthur Maxson. Any complaints? Any... Sick!

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Tune in Monday night and meet Corliss Archer here on CBS Radio. 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

0: Who is it?
1: It's Laura. Invite me in, Vic?
2: You know the way.
1: They asked me if you were seasick when you didn't show for dinner.
2: I'm sick.
1: I missed you.
2: Yeah.
1: Did it hurt to stay away from you, Vic? Tell me how much it hurt.
2: Get out of here.
1: Is it the name? Is that what bothers you? Why don't you try it, darling? It's easy. Laura Madison. Nice?
2: What is it, will you? What kind of dame are you?
1: You ask that? You?
2: Look.
1: At what? A child who reached for the moon and sulked because he found it a different color? You can't afford to sulk, Vic, not you.
2: What?
1: The last time I saw my husband was an hour after his escape from you. How does a little man like Arthur Matson get away from a man your size, Vic? How? He buys us.
2: You're out of your mind.
1: You want the price? $5,000. Arthur told me. Hurting me won't change it, darling. Doesn't change anything.
2: He lied to you. You hear what I say?
1: I don't care. Don't you understand that? Not about any of this. I love you, darling.
2: I...
1: Say it. I want to hear you say it. Say it.
2: I love you, Laura.

0: Senor.
1: You find out anything?
0: Catch my breath.
1: Where
0: senor.
1: Is he, Pepe? Where? I tried a cabin every place. Every place.
0: He, senor. I just found out from one of the seamen. He saw her leave the moment we docked. She was the first one off.
1: What? Well, she couldn't have.
0: You sure? It's what he say. It must be so, senor. She's nowhere to be found. I'm sorry, senor.
1: Now, you take stuff to the hotel. I got things to do. Be with the Santiago police most of the day.
0: Which hotel, senor?
1: What's the best?
0: Casa Santiago. Right on the beach. It's nice for swimming.
1: All right, that's it, then. Next time around, I'll go first class.

0: Must have been a long visit with the police. It's after 8, senor.
1: Yeah. Seen the chief yet? He's at the other end of the city all day. Be here in any minute.
0: Then I'll see you in the morning. You like the room and the radio?
1: Yeah, fine.
2: Senor Kennedy?
1: That's right, you, Captain Delgado.
2: Very late, Delgado, with much apology.
1: Well, what? Come on in.
2: For taking so long to return your call.
1: Oh, forget it. You didn't know I was coming.
2: But of course I did, senor. Your Senor O'Brien said so.
1: Sit down, senor. Drink?
2: Nice idea, senor. Very nice.
1: O'Brien phoned you, huh?
2: Si. I think we talked for maybe 20 minutes. A long time.
1: Yeah, O'Brien can talk. Here's a drink.
2: Gracias. Acala lo que merezca, senor.
1: My Spanish isn't that good.
2: Translation. To each what he deserves. Huh? How you call philosophical, no?
1: Yeah. Well, I'm sure O'Brien told you the whole setup, huh?
2: Si. Everything.
1: Uh-huh. What do you think?
2: It's possible this Arthur Matson in Masafuera. If so, he won't be hard to find. A wild island, senor. Beautiful, but no different than it was thousands of years ago.
1: Primitive, huh?
2: Si. They will know if an American lives on that island.
1: They, don't you know?
2: O'Brien, amigo, he asked me the same question, and I tried to explain to him.
1: Explain? Explain what, Delgado?
2: The simple fact that Masafuera is just an island and that I have no, how you call, jurisdiction there. Comprende?
1: Yeah. Yeah, I understand.
2: And then we have no problem.
1: None?
2: Bueno, the day has been long, and the bed will be as a friend. If there is anything I can do for you here in Santiago, you will give me that pleasure?
1: You've done it already, senor.
2: And then I say good night to you, senor, and good hunting. I hope you find this Arthur Matson before she does.
1: She?
2: The young lady. The lovely young lady who asked my lieutenant about Matson only this afternoon. Buenas noches.

0: Open your eyes, Rick. 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
1: Laura.
0: A man alone on the beach at night is trying to wash something out of his mind.
1: Laura.
0: No questions? No, where have you been?
1: I know where you've been. Doesn't matter.
0: Thank you. I want to hear it.
1: I love you, Laura.
0: Again?
1: I love you.
0: Oh. Sleeping. Laura, Rick.
1: Worried, Vic. Matson, what are we going to do about him?
0: Kill him, darling.
1: Why, Laura, why?
0: You've always known you'd have to do it.
1: Now, listen.
0: You took a bribe, darling, remember? I don't want my Vic in prison. I want him with me. Close to me. Kill him, darling.
1: Laura.
0: All that money. There's nothing like him sitting on an island with all that money. Our money. You hear me, darling? You understand?
1: Our money, Laura.
0: There's a plane in the morning. We must have wear it. We'll be on it together.
1: We'll be on it.

0: Like manhunting, Laura?
1: Oh, not 8 hours of it.
0: Delgado didn't tell me it was all uphill. Huh? What is it?
1: Clearing just ahead. I think it's the top.
0: It better be. Come on.
2: In time for dinner, Mr. Kennedy. I waited almost a year for you. You're looking well, Laura. Tired, but well.
1: Hello, Arthur.
2: You want to freshen up, my dear?
1: Arthur.
2: And while you do, I'll entertain Mr. Kennedy. Show him what my island has to recommend it. Freshen up, Laura.
0: Matching.
2: Now, let me play host, Kennedy. I'm out of practice, but let me try.

0: What drink, Laura?
1: Yours, Kennedy. Lost his mind. Is that what you're thinking, Kennedy? That Arthur Madsen lost his mind? A man who shows you a shabby little house he loves and a stone terrace he built himself and makes you a drink as civilized people do. Values change, Kennedy. This is all I care about now. This terrace, view from it, even the rocks 100 feet below. A great lesson, Kennedy. From here, everyone's a little man.
2: I'm glad you're happy, little man.
1: How am I going to die, Kennedy? Will you use a knife? A gun? How?
3: What's the matter with you?
1: I don't mind. Not really. I've had a year away from her. A whole year. You pray for your island. It won't take too long.
3: You're crazy.
1: Laura's doing better with you, Kennedy. You're going to kill for her. I only stole for her.
3: You stole for yourself, Matson.
1: Oh, that's what she sent you. Oh, poor Kennedy.
2: Shut up.
1: You told him I had the money, Laura? Lovely, lovely.
2: Kill him, Vic. Now. What are you waiting for?
3: Who's got it, Matson? Who?
1: She has, you idiot. She's always had it, but I'm the only one who knows it, aren't I, Laura? With me alive, you'd never be safe, never be completely sure. You're going to do your own killing, Laura.
2: Let him live too long, Vic. He shouldn't have said that. Don't move, Vic.
3: You're going to kill us both, Laura?
2: Both.
3: Like you killed the little man in the bar back in Taltown?
2: I bought that, darling. You were getting too close. Say goodbye, Arthur. Nicely.
4: Not alone.
2: No.
4: I won't go alone.
2: No. Vic, no. Help me.
3: Anymore. I need it now.

0: Under the direction of David Friedkin and Morton Fine, Escape has brought you The Target, a story by Tony Barrett. Featured in the cast were Whitfield Connor and Mary Jane Croft. Also heard were Edgar Berrier, Herb Butterfield, Hans Conried, Melissa Milo, and Jean Novello. Your announcer, George Walsh. The special music for Escape is composed and conducted by Leif Stevens. Next week.
1: You're at the end of a journey you've committed murder to make. 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

An honest doctor resists temptation, gets into trouble anyway tomorrow night when Mr. and Mrs. North bring us their latest thrilling mystery. 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
2: Meanwhile, imagine, if you please, four airplane engines, their propellers whirling at 2,000 revolutions per minute. Now imagine the pull on those engines, the vibration it means. Such vibration would be staggering to the flying instruments of the plane and to the nerves of the crew. Yes, it would be, but for one seemingly simple device, rubber engine mounts, which cushion the engine and isolate that vibration. Now, engine mounts made of rubber cemented to steel. Some time ago, a cement was developed to do that job. It was a cement made of natural rubber. But recently, with natural rubber so scarce, a cement made of synthetic rubber had to be developed. So Goodyear, with 20 years' experience in synthetic rubber, took the job on itself. It wasn't easy. Many had failed before. It took months of experiment. It meant going the long way around, making synthetic rubber, turning it into powder, then turning the powder into a liquid of amazing adhesive power. But as has happened so often before, Goodyear leadership in rubber research led to success. Goodyear developed the new rubber-to-metal cement made of synthetic rubber, and so strong it keeps metal and rubber fast together, even under the terrific strain of a powerful airplane engine or a rolling tank. Thus, another achievement of Goodyear rubber research for the benefit of the public. And this achievement is but one of many, even greater public benefits still to come from Goodyear's magnificent new research laboratory. For here it's the law that every Goodyear product must be better today than it was yesterday, better tomorrow than it is today.
0: WTND, LP Macomb, The Voice.

0: Suspense, Columbia's Play Theater of Outstanding Thrillers, produced and directed by William Speer and scored by Bernard Herrmann. The notable melodramas from fiction and stage and screen, from the world's great literature of entertaining excitement, presented each week to bring you to the edge of your chair, to keep you in suspense. Tonight's adventure in suspense is from the pen of Dorothy Sayers. She called it The Cave of Ali Baba. Like the tale told by Scheherazade, a distinguished ancestress in the storytelling art, Miss Sayers' thriller deals with 40 thieves and with two magic words. For your uneasy listening, then, suspense presents The Cave of Ali Baba. On a Saturday afternoon in January, in the grim and narrow house in Lambeth, a man sat eating kippers and reading the daily paper. He was smallish and spare, with brown hair rather too regularly waved and a strong, brown, pointed beard. His double-breasted navy blue suit, his socks, tie, and handkerchief were all scrupulously matched, and his brown boots just a trifle too highly polished. He did not look a gentleman, not even a gentleman's gentleman. Yet there was something about his appearance which suggested that he was accustomed to the manner of life in good families. Superior butler, perhaps. Yet not old enough to be retired. A footman who had come into a legacy, yes. He had just finished eating, and he was sipping his coffee when a slight noise at the front door caught his ear. Swiftly. Too swiftly for a quiet little man sitting eating kippers and reading his paper on a Saturday afternoon. He sprang up. He dashed through the small hallway and he flung the door open.
1: Of course, no one in sight. The society is at least dramatic in its delivery of its correspondence.
0: And as if he knew what he would find, he shut the door and turned to the hat stand in the hall. An envelope had been placed there. It was addressed to Joseph Rogers. So Mr. Rogers opened the note.
1: Number 21. An extraordinary general meeting will be held tonight at the house of number 1 at 11:30. You will be absent at your peril. The word is finality. Finality. Yes, I think so.
0: The man called Joseph Rogers stood for a moment studying the note. Then he strode to the rear of the house to a tall safe built in the wall. Carefully, he manipulated a dial. He swung the safe door open. He stepped inside, into a small strong room. He opened a drawer marked correspondence, placed the note inside, and then came out again. A moment to reset the lock for a new combination, and then he went back into the living room. He reached for the telephone. He lifted it from the cradle, and then he considered.
1: Too dangerous.
0: He hurried upstairs and clambered into an attic. In the furthest corner, he searched for and found a knot hole in the woodwork. He pressed it. A concealed trapdoor swung open, and he was in the loft of the adjoining house. He paused before three cages, in each of them a carrier pigeon. Carefully, he wrote a note, slipped it under a pigeon's wing.
1: There you are, my pretty. There, take it easy now. There you go. High Street. 4:30. I'll send another pigeon at 5 and the third at 6. I should have my answer by 9:30 at the latest. Oh, I forgot one thing, most important.
0: Mr. Rogers moved through the trapdoor, back into the attic of his own house, and once again he stood before the tall safe built in the wall. He opened the door, stepped into the strong room, moved for a moment quietly in the dark, and then spoke gently.
1: Now, be good, my sweetheart. I'm depending on you. Open sesame. Come on now, old thing. Open sesame. Open sesame. That's better. That's very much better.
0: By 9:30, his answer was back. All the little piece of paper said was a hasty okay. At a quarter before 11, he took his revolver from a locked drawer, inspected it carefully. Yes, loaded it with cartridges from an unbroken packet, and left the house. He walked quickly, keeping well away from the wall. And when he climbed on a bus, he sat next to the conductor, where he could watch all who got on and off. By 25 minutes after 11, he was out on lonely Hampstead Heath, pausing in the shadow of a large tree to adjust a black velvet mask on which, in white thread, was stitched the number 21. Then he stepped briskly to the door of the villa that lay before him and...
2: What is it?
1: Finality.
2: Come in. Go right on through. Number one will check you in.
1: Right. "21, sir."
3: "Lift your mask." "Very well, 21. You may go on to the meeting room."
1: "Thank you, sir."
0: The room of the villa in which Mr. Rogers now stood was a large one, a brilliantly lighted room. There's a gramophone in one corner blaring out a jazz tune. To its rhythm, couples, masked men and women, were dancing. Some were in evening dress, some in tweeds and jumpers. In another corner of the room was the bar. Mr. Rogers went up to it and asked the masked man in charge for a double whiskey. He consumed it slowly, leaning on the bar. The room filled. Presently, someone moved across to the gramophone and stopped it. Mr. Rogers looked around. Number one, the massive gentleman in evening dress who had checked him in, appeared on the threshold. A tall woman in black stood beside him. Her mask, embroidered with a white number two, covered her hair and her face completely. Only her fine bearing, her white arms, and her dark eyes, shining through the eye slits, proclaimed her as a woman of power, of physical attraction. The masked dancers were silent now as number one spoke.
3: "Ladies and gentlemen, we are short two members tonight. I need not inform you of the disastrous failure of our plan for obtaining the plans of the court Windlesham Heliscoper. Our courageous and devoted friends, number 15 and number 38, were betrayed and taken by the police. Some of you might fear that under examination these two would break down and give away our society. There is no need for such a fear. I gave the usual orders, and their tongues have been silenced. Their defense will be discreetly compensated in the usual manner. I call upon number 12 and 34 to undertake this agreeable task. They will attend me at my office for their instructions after the meeting. Will the numbers I have named kindly signify by raising their hands that are able and willing to perform this duty? Thank you. Ladies and gentlemen, please take your partners for the next dance."
0: The gramophone struck up again. Mr. Rogers turned to a girl near him in a red dress. She nodded, and they slipped into the movement of a foxtrot. The couples gyrated solemnly and in silence. Their shadows were flung against the blinds as they turned and stepped to and fro. The girl in red spoke to Mr. Rogers.
4: "What's happened? I'm frightened, aren't you? I feel as if something awful was about to happen."
1: "It does take one a bit short. Number one's way of doing things. But it's safer like that."
4: "Oh, those poor men."
5: "Don't talk in phrase. You know the rules."
1: "Sorry."
0: In silence, the dance continued. And then it came to an end. And then when it had finished, the dancers came again to where number one sat and waited with tense eagerness for him to speak.
3: "Ladies and gentlemen, you may wonder why this extraordinary meeting has been called. The reason is a serious one. The failure of our recent attempt was no accident. The police were not on the premises that night by accident. We have a traitor amongst us. This last failure was not the first. You'll remember the unfortunate way in which the affair of the Dinglewood Furs turned out. And there were others. However, I am happy to say that our minds can now be easy. All these troubles have been traced to their origin. The offender has been discovered and will be removed. The misguided member who introduced the traitor to our ranks will be placed in a position where his lack of caution will have no further ill effects. There's no cause for alarm. Ladies and gentlemen, please take your partners for the next dance.
0: Again, the gramophone took up its bizarre monotony, and the masked dancers glided and turned. And their movements were sharper, more staccato. The girl in red was claimed by a tall mask and evening dress. A hand laid on Mr. Rogers' arm made him start. A small, plump woman in a green jumper slipped a cold hand into his. The dance went on. When it stopped, everyone stood detached, stiffened in expectation. The endless interval was over. Number one raised his voice.
3: Ladies and gentlemen, you will no doubt wish to be relieved of the questions on your mind. I will name the persons involved. Number 37.
6: No, no!
3: Silence!
6: Whatever! I swear on it!
3: Silence! You have failed in discretion. You will be dealt with. If you have anything to say in defense of your folly, I'll hear it later. Sit down.
0: Number 37 sank down upon a chair. He pushed his handkerchief under the mask to wipe his face. Two tall men closed in upon him. The rest fell back.
3: Ladies and gentlemen, I will now name the traitor. Stand forward. Number 21. Take off your mask. Number 37. This man was introduced to our society by you under the name of Joseph Rogers, formerly second footman in the service of the Duke of Denver, dismissed for petty thievery. Did you take steps to verify the statement?
6: I did. I did, as God my witness. It was all straight. I had him identified by two of the servants. I asked all over about him. The story was true. I'll swear it was.
3: Number 21. Your name has been given as Joseph Rogers. Is that your real name? Answer me. Is that your real name?
7: No.
3: What is your name?
7: Peter Death Breddon Winsey.
3: Silence! My compliments, your lordship. We thought Lord Winsey was dead. He was killed, so the paper said, 2 winters ago while shooting big game in Africa. He even left a will, probed to £500,000.
7: To his mother, I believe, the Dowager Duchess of Denver.
3: Lord Peter Winsey, indeed. Well-known book collector, man about town, distinguished criminologist. Took an active part in the solution of several famous mysteries.
7: Taking an active part, if you don't mind.
3: So you deliberately led us to think you were dead and became Joseph Rogers to gain entrance to our society. What has become of the real Joseph Rogers?
7: He died abroad. I took his place.
3: And the end of your impersonation to uncover our society?
7: Precisely.
3: I see. The robbery of your own set, upon which we congratulated ourselves, and which you helped to execute, was arranged.
7: Obviously.
3: The robbery of the Duchess, your mother, was arranged by you.
7: It was. It was a very ugly tiara, no real loss to anybody with decent taste.
3: The burglary of the Winthrop mansion, the theft of the necklace at Covent Garden, the others as well. You arranged them all.
7: All. May I smoke, by the way?
3: You may not. Numbers 15, 22, 39. You have watched the prisoner. Has he made any attempt to communicate with anybody?
8: None. His letters and parcels have been opened. His telephone tapped and his movements followed. Even the water pipes in his house have been under observation for Morse code signals.
3: You're certain?
8: Absolutely.
3: Then we may be sure that he has been alone in this adventure. Well, ladies and gentlemen, please take your... Very well. Take the prisoner away. And be sure you explain carefully to him first the manner of his death. I am sure he'll enjoy it.
7: Wait, wait, at least you can let me die decently.
3: Take him away.
7: Stop, I have something to say, something to sell.
3: We make no bargains with traitors.
7: No, but listen. Do you think I haven't thought of this? I'm not a fool. I've left a letter.
3: Go on.
7: To the police. If I don't return tomorrow, it'll be opened.
8: It's a bluff. The prisoner sent no letter. He's been strictly watched for months.
7: I left the letter before I came to Lambeth.
8: Then it can't contain no information of any value.
7: Oh, but it does. The combination of my safe.
3: Indeed? Has this man's safe been searched?
8: Yes.
3: What did it contain?
8: No information of importance, sir. An outline of our organization, the name of the house,
6: Nothing that can't be altered and covered before morning.
7: And did you investigate the inner compartment of the safe?
8: Hear what he says, did you?
6: He's trying to bluff. There is no inner compartment.
7: I hate to contradict you, but I'm really afraid you must have overlooked it.
8: And what did you say was in the compartment, if it does exist?
7: The names of every member of this society with their addresses, photographs, and fingerprints.
8: How did you say you're some time to get this information?
7: By doing a little detective work on my own.
8: But you've been watched.
7: True, the fingerprints of my watches adorn the first page of the collection.
8: That statement can be proved?
7: Certainly. The name of number 40, for example...
8: Stop! If you mention names here, you will certainly have no hope of mercy. Bring the prisoner to my office. Ladies and gentlemen, take your partners for the next dance.
7: Prove that I know your gang from number 1 through number 25. Do you want me to prove that I know the others as well?
3: My lord, your story fills me with regret that you are not, in fact, a member of our society. Wit, courage, and industry are valuable in an association like ours. I fear I cannot persuade you. No, I suppose not.
6: Yes?
3: Ask the members kindly to proceed to the supper room.
8: Ladies and gentlemen, I'll not conceal from you the seriousness of the situation. The prisoner has recited to me 25 names and addresses which we have thought to be unknown except to their owners and to me. There has been great carelessness. Fingerprints have been obtained. He showed me some photographs of them. He tells me that the book of names and addresses is to be found in the inner compartment of his safe, together with certain letters and papers stolen from the houses of members and several objects with fingerprints. I believe he tells the truth. He offers the combination of the safe in exchange for a quick death. I think his offer should be accepted. What is your opinion, ladies and gentlemen?
9: The combination is known already.
8: Fool! This man is Lord Peter Wimsey, a scientist of crime. Do you think he will have forgotten to change the combination?
4: Oh, I think give him the promise. Time's getting short.
8: You agreed? It's a bargain, Wimsey. What is the combination?
7: The word of the combination is unreliability.
8: And the inner door, the inner compartment.
7: In anticipation of the visit of the police, the inner door is open.
8: Good. Number 12 and 36. You will go to the prisoner's house and...
6: Why should any more evidence?
4: That's right.
9: I agree. Nobody ought to be trusted.
8: Then what, ladies and gentlemen, do you suggest?
4: You go yourself. You're the only one that knows all the names. You go yourself.
9: I second that motion.
8: Is the wish of the meeting, then, that I should go?
4: No. I say no. Now, don't go. Number 1 is our president, the head and soul of our society. If anything should happen to him, where should we be? You've all blundered. We have your carelessness to thank for all this. Do you think we should be safe for 5 minutes if he were not here to repair your folly?
9: Well, there's something in that.
7: If you will pardon my suggesting it, the lady appears to be in a position peculiarly favorable for the reception of the president's confidences. The contents of my modest volume will be no news to her. Why should she not go herself?
8: Because I say she must not. If it is the will of the meeting, I'll go.
3: Give me the key of the house.
7: Here.
3: Is your house watched?
7: No.
8: If I have not returned in 2 hours, act for the best to save yourself. And do what you like with the prisoner.
4: Gone 2 hours. Traitor! What's happened to him?
7: How should I know? Perhaps he's looked after himself and gone while the going was good.
4: Liar! Oh. He'd never do that. What have you done with him? Speak, or I'll make you speak.
7: I can only form a guess, madam. I'm afraid that your president may quite inadvertently have left the door of the inner compartment closed behind him, in which case...
4: Yes.
7: Let me explain the mechanism of my safe. Huh? The inner compartment has 2 doors. The outermost opens outward with an ordinary key.
4: Oh, do you think that the president is so stupid as to be caught in an obvious trap? Undoubtedly, he will have wedged open that inner door.
7: Undoubtedly, madam. But the sole purpose of that inner door is to appear to be the only one. Hidden behind the hinge of that door is another, a sliding panel, also left open. Inside the compartment is the big, heavy ledger containing all the information about this society. This ledger lies on a steel shelf. Do I make myself clear?
4: Oh, yes, go on.
7: The steel shelf is balanced on a concealed spring. When the weight of the book, the ledger, is lifted, The shelf rises almost imperceptibly, and in rising it makes an electrical contact. Now, let me draw a picture. Your president steps into the inner compartment, sees the book, takes it up, anxiously to examine to see if it's the right one. The shelf rises, the electrical contact is made, and the steel panel behind him slides into place. He's trapped.
4: You devil! What is the word that opens the inner door? Quick, the word!
7: Do you remember the story of Ali Baba and the 40 Thieves?
4: Uh-huh.
7: Well, when I had this safe constructed, my mind went back, well, call me sentimental if you will, to my childhood. The words that open the door are open sesame. Oh.
4: How long can a man live in this devil's trap of yours?
7: Oh, I should think he might hold out for a few hours if he didn't use up all the oxygen by hammering and yelling. I imagine if we go there at once, we'd be able to get him out all right.
4: I'll go myself.
7: I think you'd better take me with you.
4: Why?
7: Well, I'm the only person who can open the door.
4: But you've given me the word.
7: Yes, you have the word. But this door of mine, I'm rather proud of it. You know, it's my own invention. It's the latest thing. It will open to the word open sesame all right. But to my voice. Only.
4: Your voice. I'll chop your voice in my hand.
7: Don't.
4: What do you mean, your voice only?
7: Don't clutch my throat like that. You will wreck my voice and then the door might not recognize it. Ah. Yeah, that's better. The door got stuck for a week once when I had a cold.
4: Is what he says true? Is it possible?
10: Perfectly possible, madam. It will have a microphone arrangement. Could be done also with light vibrations.
4: We must let him go. Take the ropes off him.
10: Let him go? Nothing. He doesn't go to blab to the police. The president's done in, that's all. And we'd all better make traps while we can. It's all up, boys.
5: Right. Chuck this fellow down the cellar and fasten him in. I'll go and destroy the ledgers. 32, you know where the switch is. Give us a quarter of an hour to clear, then you can blow the place to glory.
4: No. No, you can't leave one to die. He's your president, your leader. I won't let it happen. I won't. I'll free this man myself.
10: Here, none of that.
4: Let me go. Let go of me.
10: Think, Blaster, think. It'll be light in an hour or two. The police may be here at any moment.
4: Police? Oh, yes. Yes, you're right. No, we mustn't imperil the safety of all for just one man. He himself would not wish it. Throw this man in the cellar and let's get out of here while there's time.
5: Here. This is good enough. Leave him here.
10: Right.
5: Let's go.
7: Hey, you chaps.
5: Yeah?
10: Should have gagged him.
7: I say, it's lonesome down here in this cellar. You might at least leave the light on.
5: Don't worry about the dark. They're taking you here as a time fuse for the bomb that's going to blow out this place. It's all set. You won't have long to wait.
10: Not long.

0: Who is it? Who's there?
1: Hold it there, so I can cut the rope.
0: Well, if it isn't two. My compliments, madam, on your loyalty to your presence.
1: Quick, quick. They've set the time fuse. The house is mine. Follow me as fast as you can. Number one must be saved. And only you can do it.
0: Well, how did you manage to?
1: Again, there's no time for questions. Get up and follow me. You will release him. You promise.
0: I promise. But I warn you, madam, that this house is surrounded. When my safe door closed, it gave a signal to Scotland Yard. All the members of the society at stake.
1: Never mind them. Here. Outside. Quick.
2: All right, who's there?
0: Is that you, Inspector? Get the fellows away, quick. The house is going up in a minute.

0: the pocket, old man. Are you all right?
1: Yeah, I'm a bit winded. What's happened, Inspector?
0: Oh, about half a dozen of them got blown up. The rest we bagged.
2: Hurry, we must hurry.
0: Who's this?
1: Oh, one of the gang. She's called number two.
2: We must save him. We must.
1: Golly, I keep forgot the gentleman in the safe. Walker, where's your car?
0: Down the lane.
1: Send one of your men down to get it.
0: Right. Johnson, bring that car here.
3: Yes, sir.
1: I've got the number one of the whole company quietly asphyxiating at home. I promised we'd get back and save him. He's the bloke that we've been wanting. The man at the back of the Morrison case and the Hope Wilmington case and hundreds of others.

0: Is this it? Quite a contraption.
1: Yes, I only hope he hasn't upset the adjustment by something like this.
2: Oh, please, Ollie.
1: I hope you haven't hurt my voice.
0: Oh, you sound all right.
1: That can only be conversational. Come on, old thing. Show us your faces. Open sesame. Open sesame. Open sesame. Open sesame. Let me see. No, he's not. He lives to stand his trial.

And so, all's right with the world, as it always is when Lord Peter Wimsey is involved. The Cave of Alibaba by Dorothy Sayers is the story which gave us tonight's suspense. Suspense is produced by William Spear. Our guest director for this evening is Robert Louis Sheehan. Tonight's radio drama was written by Peter Lyon and scored by Bernard Herrmann. Romney Brent as Peter Wimsey, William Moulton played number one, and Ira Gerald, the lady in the cave. Others in the cast were Kathleen Cordell, Victor Beecroft, Roland Bottomley, J.W. Austin, William Podmore, Ian Martin, and William Moulton. Next Wednesday, Suspense will not be heard because of a special all-star Hollywood broadcast which Paramount Pictures will present. 2 weeks from tonight, at this time, Columbia will bring you another selected story from the world's great literature of thrills. Another study in...

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0: Quite a few years ago, a poet said, "Write me a verse, my old machine. I lack for an inspiration. The skies are blue and the trees are green, and I long for a long vacation." Well, writers aren't the only ones who dream of blue skies and Elysian fields. They just talk about it more than anyone else. Bankers and bricklayers, cobblers and carpenters, they all dream of vacation time, even as you and I. Even as do the Andersons in the white frame house on Maple Street. Like this.
1: Well, give me one reason. Give me one good reason.
2: Jim, we've been spending our vacation at Round Lake for almost 10 years.
1: That's what I mean. We're in a rut.
2: But you've always liked Round Lake. Why this sudden affection for Highland Hills?
1: Because, honey, look, I had a long talk with Henry Liggett today.
2: You've said yourself, we can't afford to do the things the Liggetts do.
1: But Henry said it isn't expensive. Maybe a little more than Round Lake, but not much.
2: I like Round Lake. It's small. It's informal. And you've always liked it, too.
1: Margaret, it isn't that I don't like Round Lake. It's just that, well, you mustn't forget that we're getting ahead in Springfield. I'm a successful businessman. I've got to conduct myself like a successful businessman. There's a certain dignity about Highland Hills.
3: Father!
1: Highland Hills.
3: Father!
1: What is it, Betty?
3: Did you remember to pick up my blue dress at the cleaners?
1: It won't be.

0: anything, Daddy.
1: Now, wait a minute. There's no need to get all upset. I was merely trying to find out what you think about going somewhere besides Round Lake, that's all.
0: Besides? You mean we can go someplace else?
2: For the whole summer? Creepers!
3: Hey, I know a good place to go.
0: Now, just a minute, Bud.
2: I want to go to Camp Mishawaski.
1: Now, wait a minute.
0: Father, there's the most heavenly place.
3: I know a place way up in the hills, and Joe Phillips says they don't do anything all day but play baseball.
1: Stop it.
0: Dick Andrews and Bill Martin are going to be the lifeguards, and they told me you've never seen any place.
1: I said stop it.
2: Patty Davis is going to Camp Mishawaski, and if she can go to Camp Mishawaski, I don't see why I can't go to Camp...
1: Stop it!
2: Mishawaski?
1: I've never heard anything like this in my life. Anybody think you were reared in a barn?
0: But, Father, you said...
1: Never mind what I said. I didn't say anything about Dick Andrews or Joe Phillips or any idiotic camp wishy-washy.
2: Mishawaski.
1: Thank you. Now, if you'll just simmer down for a few minutes, maybe I can get a word in edgewise. It's not a question of going just any place. I've got another spot all picked out.
2: Is it Camp Mishawaski?
1: No, it isn't Camp Mishawaski.
2: Gee whiz.
1: And it isn't the place where Dick Andrews is the lifeguard, or the place where they do nothing but play baseball with antelopes all day.
0: Jumping creepers.
1: Go ahead, Bud.
3: What?
1: I said, go ahead, drop the other shoe.
3: Holy cow.
1: All right. Now, I've been talking this whole thing over with your mother, and we've agreed to put it to a vote. We'll decide between Round Lake and...
0: Yes?
1: Highland Hills.
0: Oh, no!
3: Gosh, Dad, what do you want to go there for?
2: I want to go to Camp Mishawaski.
1: Ken, go to bed.
2: It isn't even dark yet.
1: Well, close your eyes and go to bed.
2: Can't I just close my mouth?
1: All right. But keep it closed.
2: Yes, Daddy.
1: Most ridiculous thing I've ever heard. Anybody think I was asking you to go to Siberia to work in the salt mines?
3: I'd rather go to Siberia.
1: Well, we'll see if it can be arranged.
0: Father, Janie Liggett went to Highland last year and she hated it.
1: Is that so? Her father said they had a wonderful time.
0: But it's just like the old lady's home.
3: You have to walk around on your tiptoes. And you can't even talk.
1: Kathy.
2: I didn't say anything, Daddy.
1: Highland Hills is one of the finest resorts in the entire country.
0: But it's so dead, Father. There aren't any boys there. Or anything.
1: Well, Bud will be there, and he's a boy.
0: Father.
3: Boy, am I gonna have fun.
1: Look, I know it's your vacation, and I want you to have a good time. But don't you think we ought to pick out a place we can all enjoy? You mustn't be selfish about it. Bud, you wouldn't like a place that's all cluttered up with Betty's boyfriends, would you?
3: I'd like it better than Highland Hills.
1: And Betty certainly wouldn't want to go to a spot where they do nothing but play baseball, would you, Betty?
0: I'd rather go there than Highland Hills.
1: And you certainly wouldn't want to wind up in a hole called Washy Whiskey.
2: Mishawaski.
1: That's even worse. Now, at Highland Hills...
0: Father, why can't we just go back to Round Lake?
3: Everybody likes it up there.
1: Highland Hills is a place for comfort and relaxation. It is noted as a fisherman's paradise, a spot where whole families can enjoy a peaceful, restful vacation in the most attractive of surroundings. Nestled in the foothills...
2: Daddy!
1: What is it, Kathy?
2: Patty Davis is going to Camp Mishawaski, and she's my best friend, and I don't care if I do have to go to bed. I don't like Highland Hills.
1: Well, I'm not concerned whether you do or not. You only have half a vote.
2: What?
4: Jim, dinner's ready.
1: We'll be here a second, honey. I was just explaining to the children...
0: Mother, we don't want to go to Highland Hills.
3: You can't have any fun up there, Mom. Honest, you can't.
1: Now, just a minute.
4: Jim, if the children feel that strongly about it...
1: But they haven't given me a chance to explain.
4: We've always been very happy at Round Lake.
1: It's not a question of Round Lake. They've all got a different place they want to go. And for the most idiotic reasons. Because they play baseball, or because Dick Andrews is a lifeguard... Why should the whole family go to a place we know nothing about just because Dick Andrews is a lifeguard?
4: Betty, why don't you answer the phone?
1: I'll answer it myself. Man wants to do something special for his family, and what thanks does he get? Everybody acts as though I was sending him to jail. Silliest family I've ever seen.

0: Hello?
1: Mr. Anderson, I have all the information for you on Highland Hill.
0: Oh, hello, Miss Thomas. What did you find out?
1: They have a two-bedroom cottage available for the season.
0: Good.
1: And the manager says he's quite sure that cooking privileges can be arranged.
0: Fine. What did he say about the rates?
1: Well, there isn't much choice, Mr. Anderson. They just have this one cottage left at $54. That's without meals, of course.
0: $54? Say, that's wonderful. That's even less than Round Lake.
1: I don't think so, Mr. Anderson.
0: Miss Thomas, we've been paying $500 a season at Round Lake, and that comes to over $60 a week.
1: Mr. Anderson, this is $54 a day.
0: Well, naturally, but... A what?
1: $54 a day.
0: $54 a day?
1: That's right.
0: Thank you very much, Miss Thomas. I'll see you at the office in the morning.
1: Would you like me to call them about the reservation tonight?
0: No, I think we'd better forget about it for the time being. Thank you again, Miss Thomas.
1: Good night.
0: Good night, Miss Thomas.
2: $54.
3: Jim, everything's getting cold. You won't enjoy your dinner at all.
0: What?
3: I said it. Jim, what is it?
0: Nothing, Margaret. But I've just had a great idea.
3: Oh?
0: Yes, sir, absolutely great. Instead of arguing about Highland Hills and all those other places, why don't we just go up to Round Lake?

0: Well, everybody certainly had his own idea on the big vacation. So often that's the case. We all want something different. But I'm pretty sure there's one case where millions of folks all want the very same thing. I think you'll all agree, in a cup of coffee flavors the thing you want. And naturally, when you buy a pound of coffee, you're after the most in flavor for every penny you spend. That's just what you get, too, in our Maxwell House coffee. Here's the most famous flavor in all the world. Wonderful, good to the last drop flavor that makes you say, that's real coffee. 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No coffee but Maxwell House. 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We have a recipe, a mighty special recipe. With it, our Maxwell House people select certain fine varieties of coffees, then blend them in a particular way. It's the one way, the one recipe for famous good to the last drop flavor. And it spells the big difference between the flavor of just any coffee and the wonderful goodness of America's favorite brand. 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Enjoy coffee that's always good to the last drop. It's a hot Saturday in Springfield. A hot, sticky Saturday with the heat clinging like a moist blanket to the city streets and the leaves hanging limp and motionless on the branches of dusty trees. In the white frame house on Maple Street, however, there's great activity. The Andersons are preparing to leave on their vacation, and that's always a hectic occasion, like this.
1: Let's see now. Does that take care of all the office details, Miss Thomas?
2: You wanted to send a memo to Mr. Buckley.
1: Oh, that's right. Memo to Phil Buckley, home office, subject summer vacation. Dear Phil...
3: Jim?
1: I'm sorry. Yes, Margaret?
3: Before Bud takes your bag out, do you want to take both pairs of bathing trunks?
1: Yes, dear.
3: The old pair is full of moth holes.
1: Well, then leave them out.
3: I may be able to fix them.
1: Well, then put them in.
3: But I think you really ought to get a new pair anyway.
1: Then leave them out.
3: Oh, I think I'll take them along, just in case.
1: All right, dear. Oh. Where were we, Miss Thomas?
2: Subject, summer vacation, dear Phil.
1: Oh, yeah. Dear Phil, as is my usual custom, I'm dividing my annual vacation into two separate weeks, the first of which I am about to take now. In order to establish my family at Round Lake...
4: Father!
1: What is it, Betty?
4: Mr. Manassian never brought back my blue dress.
1: I brought it back myself.
4: No, you didn't, Father. You said he had a headache and... Oh, never mind. Here it is.
1: Oh. I'm sorry, Miss Thomas. What did I say?
2: In order to establish my family at Round Lake...
1: Miss Thomas, when you get into the office on Monday, why don't you just copy the... memo I sent him last year. He won't know the difference.
2: All right.
1: Oh, call Mr. Gribble first thing Monday. Good grief. Bud!
2: He's taking the bags out.
1: Oh. Kathy!
2: You sent her out to bury those worms.
1: Oh. Well.
2: Do you want me to answer it?
1: No, thanks. I'll see who it is. Wants to carry a whole can of worms up to Round Lake. In my suitcase.
5: Hi, Jim.
1: Oh, hello, Ed. Come on in.
5: I just came by to see if you needed any help.
1: Well, that's mighty nice of you, Ed.
5: You know me, strong back and a weak mind.
3: Who was that, Jim?
1: It's Ed Davis, honey.
3: Oh, Ed, I want to speak to you. I'll be right down.
1: Okay, Margaret.
5: Just about ready to push off, huh?
1: Just about. And so help me, you'd think they were going away forever. You've never seen such a lot of junk.
5: Get your trunks packed?
1: Oh, sure. They went off yesterday. But we've got about a dozen bags. I don't know how I'm going to get them all in the car.
5: Yeah, well, you'll manage.
3: Ed, I'm so glad you stopped by. I wanted to give you our key.
5: Oh?
3: Of course, I don't suppose there'll be an emergency, but if there is, well, there it is.
5: I'll keep an eye on the house, Margaret. Don't you worry about a thing.
3: Oh, thank you, Ed.
1: Margaret, you know I'll be back in a week. It isn't as though the house was going to be deserted all summer.
3: I know, dear, but I'll just feel better.
6: Dad?
1: We're in the hall, Bud.
6: Say, Dad, I got everything in except Betty's suitcase.
1: Why didn't you put that in?
6: She's still packing it.
4: It's all packed.
1: That girl's got ears like a rabbit, except when you need her. Bring it down, Betty.
4: I can't close it.
1: Oh, Bud, go upstairs and sit on Betty's bag.
6: Are we almost ready to leave?
1: We are ready to leave. Take Betty's bag out to the car and we'll be all set.
6: Okay. Boy, I don't know what this family would do without me.
3: Jim, are you really ready to go?
1: Sure. I just have to tell Miss Thomas one more thing. Miss Thomas?
7: Yes?
1: Oh, great.
5: It's a busy little joint, isn't it?
1: We'll get out of here at midnight.
8: Hiya, Jim.
1: Well, hello, Hack.
3: Oh, Elizabeth.
7: Margaret, dear, we just had to come over and say goodbye.
3: Oh, how sweet.
8: I told her you'd be up to your ears, but she wouldn't listen.
7: Hector?
8: Well, they're going away on a vacation. They haven't got time to stand around and gab.
3: Oh, Hector, you know we're always glad to see you and Elizabeth.
1: Say, Heck, would you and Ed like to do me a big favor?
8: Sure.
5: Just name it.
1: See if Bud got our bags in the car all right. Somehow, well, he did it too fast.
8: Sure. Come on, let's go, man.
5: We'll have everything all set for you, Jim.
1: Thanks.
7: Is there anything you want me to do, Margaret?
3: I can't think of a thing, dear. I've locked all the windows, defrosted the icebox.
1: Margaret, everything is taken care of. Why don't you and Elizabeth go outside?
3: You won't forget to lock the doors.
1: The doors lock all by themselves. But I'll make sure they're good and locked.
3: All right, dear. Come along, Elizabeth.
7: Men can be so stupid about these things, can't they?
3: Oh, they mean well.
1: Oh. Miss Thomas?
9: Yes, Mr. Anderson?
1: Where were we?
9: You were giving me a message from Mr. Gribble.
1: Oh. Well, I'll give it to you on the way out. No, we'll go out the back way.
9: All right.
1: Call Mr. Gribble on Monday and tell him that all the figures for the group insurance setup have been forwarded to New York.
9: Right.
1: We won't have any definite word for at least a week, and by that time, I'll be back in the office.
9: Right.
1: You've got it all straight now.
9: The group insurance figures have been forwarded to New York. We'll have word in about a week, and by then, you'll be back in the office.
1: Good girl. Was everything all right, Ed?
8: Well, not quite. Bud had the bags in all right, but he didn't leave room for anybody to sit.
1: That's my boy.
6: Oh, gosh, how did I know?
5: We've got it all set now, Jim.
1: Where's Kathy?
10: Kathy?
11: I'm coming.
10: Mother, when Bud sat on my suitcase, he broke something.
6: I did not.
10: Well, I heard something crack.
7: I think going away is so exciting, don't you, Margaret?
3: Oh, yes, very exciting.
7: Not that I'd know, of course. I just sit here in this sweltering town and...
3: Kathy!
1: Ye gods, what have you been up to now?
11: You told me to bury the worms.
1: I didn't tell you to crawl in with them. Betty, see if you can scrape some of that mud off her face.
11: Yes, Father.
1: All right, let's get in. I'd like to see if we can't get up there before Labor Day.
9: Have a nice time, Mr. Anderson, and don't worry about the office. Everything's going to be fine.
1: I hope so.
7: Goodbye, Margaret, and if you have time, dear, be sure to drop us a card.
3: Oh, I shall.
8: Catch a big one for me, Jim.
1: Okay, Heck.
8: A lot of fun, pal.
1: I'll sure try. Are we all set?
6: All set, Dad.
1: Well, we'll be seeing you.
8: Yeah.
11: Bye.
3: Jim.
1: What is it, honey?
3: I have the most horrible feeling. I think I forgot to turn off the hot water heater.
1: No, Margaret, you took care of everything.
3: Dear, would you mind very much if we made sure?
1: You mean you want me to go back?
3: Oh, I'll go.
1: Oh, no, never mind.
5: Was that anything wrong, Jim?
1: No, Ed, everything's fine. I'll only be a minute.
3: Be sure it's off all the way, Jim.
1: Yes, dear.
11: Mother, I can't get the dirt off her face.
7: She looks like she's been eating it.
3: What were you doing, Kathy?
11: Well, Daddy said I had to bury the worms, so I was digging a lot of holes.
6: Why didn't you just dump them all in one hole?
11: They were too crowded. I just put two in each hole because I didn't want them to be lonesome. But I had one left over.
8: So you had to dig up a friend for him, huh?
11: Gosh, I didn't even think of that. I just chopped him in two.
1: The pilot light was off, Margaret. You had nothing to worry about.
3: Thank you, dear. I feel much better now.
1: Well, I guess we're about ready to go.
11: Bye.
3: Bye.
6: What's the matter, Dad?
3: I will, Elizabeth.
1: I can't find the car keys.
3: Oh, Jim.
1: Well, I had them 2 minutes ago. I started the motor.
6: Maybe you left them in the house.
3: Do you want Bud to go inside and see, dear?
1: Never mind. I'll go.
3: And, Jim, see if the door to the basement's locked.
1: I locked it on the way out.
3: Well, try it again, dear, just to be sure.
11: Mother, I can't even scrape the mud off her face. Stick your tongue out, dopey. No, I don't want to get washed with spit.
3: Kathy, get some water at the hose bib and wet your handkerchief.
11: Okay, Mommy.
3: And come right back.
8: Say, Margaret, I told Jim we'd expect him for dinner at least once a week.
3: That's awfully nice of you, Hector.
7: Oh, pish-tosh, it's absolutely nothing. You know we're more than glad to have him.
8: Tell him to come over now, will you, Margaret?
3: I certainly shall. And why don't you mention it once in a while, Miss Thomas?
7: I'll be very glad to.
12: Hey, we're never going to get started.
3: Oh, I think your father's coming now. Did you find them, Jim?
5: They were on the stove.
8: Well, hold on to your hats, kid.
5: Oh, everything's all locked, everything's all turned off, and everything's all put away. Now, do you suppose we can get out of here?
3: I hope so, dear.
5: Have we got everything? All the luggage, all the packages, all the junk?
3: I think so.
12: Shove over, will you, Betty? I haven't got any room.
10: Well, who has?
12: Well, pull your suitcase around. It's sticking me in the ribs.
10: Oh, don't be so delicate.
5: Okay, here we go.
4: Bye. Have a nice time.
10: Bye-bye.
4: Bye.
10: You will.
5: By golly, this time I think we're going to do it. See you later.
8: Pass on. Take it easy.
3: Well, we're finally on our way.
5: You know, I've never in all my life seen a family quite like this one. We go through the same thing every year.
12: Dad.
5: When I was a boy, we used to go away for the summer, and we never had all this excitement. When we were ready to go, we went.
12: Dad.
5: But not this family. It isn't the stove, it's the icebox. If you don't forget one thing, you forget something else.
12: Say, Dad.
5: What is it, Bud?
12: We forgot Kathy.
5: Oh, no.

0: 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Always good to the last drop. It's just a few minutes later in the driveway outside the white frame house on Maple Street. The Andersons have returned, retrieved the missing Kathy, and are on their way again. Or at least we hope they are, like this.
1: Well, I guess they're finally gone.
2: I wouldn't be so sure. With that family, you never can be sure of anything. Hector, where have you been?
3: I just went over to turn off the water. Kathy left it running.
4: Oh. Hey. You want to hear something? Listen. It's quiet, isn't it? Yeah, it sure is. Hey, you take a family like the Andersons out of a neighborhood and the place sure calms down.
3: Nice, isn't it?
4: Yeah. For about 10 minutes.
1: They're a wonderful family, aren't they?
4: One of the best.
2: Of course, I still think they had one child too many.
3: Oh, Kathy's all right, Elizabeth. She's just full of pep, that's all.
2: She's certainly full of something.
4: Gosh, I can remember the day she was born. She was just a tiny little thing, and Bud and Betty. Yeah, it's going to be awfully dead around here. No noise, no excitement.
3: No broken windows.
4: I'm sure going to miss them.
3: Yeah, they're nice people, all right, Jim and Margaret. Just as nice as they come.
2: Well, stop sounding so mournful, both of you. They'll be back, all of them, in 8 weeks.
0: That they will, neighbors, each and every one of them. Yes, Father Knows Best is leaving the air for its summer vacation. But we'll all be back on September 7th. Margaret, Betty, Kathy, Bud, Roy Barkey and the Maxwell House Orchestra, yours truly, Bill Foreman, and of course, Father Jim Anderson himself, Robert Young. Now yours to enjoy, an instant coffee you'll love for breakfast every morning. 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Now may I wish you all a pleasant summer and ask that you drive very carefully so that you'll be around to join us again in the fall. So until Thursday, September 7th, good night, good luck, and happy times. From the star of our show, Robert Young, and the makers of Maxwell House, America's favorite brand of coffee. 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
8: Dragnet, the documented drama of an actual crime. For the next 30 minutes, in cooperation with the Los Angeles Police Department, you will travel step by step on the side of the law through an actual case transcribed from official police files. From beginning to end, from crime to punishment, Dragnet is the story of your police force in action.
11: It was Monday, April 19th. It was windy in Los Angeles. We were working the day watch out of traffic division. My partner is Ben Romero. The boss is Lieutenant Calfee, Commander AID. My name's Friday. It was 7:55 a.m. when I got to the second floor at 123 South Figueroa Street. Accident investigation. Hit and run felony detail.
12: Hit and run felony.
13: Morning, Joe.
11: George?
13: Yeah. How is it?
11: Oh, it's not much better. Still aching.
13: Rough.
11: A lousy thing kept me up most of the night.
13: Check with that dentist I told you about?
11: Yeah, I did. Says it's a wisdom tooth. Yeah? This one here.
13: Oh, yeah.
11: Says it's got to come out. I'm supposed to go back and see him today.
13: That's rough. Remember, a friend of mine had his wisdom teeth out. Hurt like the devil. Terrible. Finally pulled him. Ached for 5-6 days after.
12: Roger.
13: Oh, excuse me, Joe. Yeah, McD.
12: Better have a 15-7 on that follow-up you handled yesterday, huh?
13: Okay. I got most of it down. I'll finish it up. Friday?
11: Hi. Ben come in yet?
13: He's down the record bureau. Let's see that jaw of yours. It hasn't gone down much.
11: It's a bad wisdom tooth. Dennis says he's going to have to yank it.
13: Bum deal, eh?
11: That's the first time I ever had any trouble with him.
13: I remember a few years back, my sister Gertrude had trouble with a wisdom tooth. Impacting.
11: Yeah?
13: Whole side of her face was swollen. Poor kid was in terrible pain. Full week. Even after they pulled it, it still hurt.
14: Hi, Joe. Picked up the overnight reports down at Records, Mac. Here,
13: yeah. Oh, thanks, Ben. This one on top here. I'd like to have you two check it out.
14: Dead body report.
13: Yeah. They left me a note on it. That's about all. Hard to figure.
11: What's the story?
13: Just what you see in the report.
11: The victims. Edward Raymond Stokes, 732 Delano Street, apartment 2.
13: His body was found in the gutter near 63rd and Vermont, 3 o'clock this morning. No witnesses. Only one piece of evidence.
11: Yeah, see, they got it listed here. Skid marks near the body. Is that all?
13: That's it. Apparent hit and run.
14: Where's the body, Matt?
13: Neighborhood mortuary out there, Emerald Hills Funeral Home. One of the deputy coroners handled the body. A fellow named Joe Larimore.
11: Anybody claim it yet?
13: No.
11: Okay. Ben, you ready?
14: Yeah, let's go.
11: We'll check you later, Matt.
13: Yeah. If you need any help, I've got McClendon and Rogers on hand.
11: Right.
14: How did we manage to draw all the choice ones?
11: I don't know.
14: Skid marks and a dead body.
11: Yeah.
14: Oh, say, I almost forgot. How's your jaw?
11: Oh, it still hurts.
14: Oh, it's tough. Yeah, it's still swollen.
11: Mm-hmm.
14: What did Dennis say?
11: Wisdom tooth.
14: Oh, it's miserable.
11: Yeah.
14: Wife had the same thing a couple of years back. Dennis tried to yank the tooth and it broke right in two. Finally got it out.
11: That's good.
14: Funny thing about wisdom teeth.
11: What's that?
14: After they pull them, hurts for 5-6 days.
11: A.M. Ben and I drove out to 63rd in Vermont and rechecked the spot where the dead body of Edward Stokes had been found. According to the report, the body was found 2 feet west of the easterly curb and 32 north of 63rd Street on Vermont. We examined the skid marks. They showed definite signs of being a lot older than 24 hours. The consistency of the rubber was weak, and there were heavy dirt smudges over them, indicating more wear than they could have possibly had since the estimated time of the victim's death. We got back in the car and drove to the Emerald Hills Funeral Home at Vernon and Denver Avenue.
13: Sure is rotten weather for April, huh?
11: Yeah.
13: These funeral homes, you ever notice it?
11: What's that?
13: Why do they always put awnings over the windows? They never open drapes.
11: I don't know. Come on. Funeral going on. You know where the office is?
13: There's a brass plate on that door over there.
11: Let's have a look.
15: Yes, sir?
13: Here's somebody, Jim.
11: Oh.
15: Gentlemen, may I be of service?
11: Police officers. I'd like to talk to Mr. Larimore. I believe he's a deputy coroner.
15: Hi, Mr. Larimore. You came about the hit-and-run victim?
11: Yeah, that's right. This is Sergeant Romero. My name's Friday. We'd like to check the body if we could.
15: Certainly. It's back this way.
13: Understands you moved the body from the scene of the accident here to the mortuary.
15: Yes, that's right. Early this morning. Unusual case. Careful, there's 2 steps down just inside the door.
11: Oh, thank you. Why do you say it's unusual, Mr. Larimore?
15: Well, here, let me show you. There. Now, for one thing, the victim had a basal skull fracture. I don't know about you gentlemen, but in the hit-and-run cases I've handled, a basal fracture is a pretty rare thing.
13: Well, it is possible, isn't it?
15: Yes, it's possible. Anything's possible, as they say. But it's not usual. A few other things here, too.
11: Yeah.
15: Notice the victim's knee here. Single, clean cut. Also, these wounds on the head. I've never seen anything like it in hit-and-run cases I've been called on.
11: Yeah, a wound on the knee doesn't jive, does it? If he was hit by a car, the knee should be skinned up quite a bit.
15: Exactly. Well, you know how it usually is. The automobile hits the victim. There's always signs that the body was either dragged or thrown. Shredding of clothing, skinned knees, legs, elbows. No sign of that here.
13: You don't think the victim could have been killed by a hit-and-run car, is that it?
15: No, I don't say that. It's possible that it might have been a car, but, well, let's say it's not very probable.
11: Has anybody at all inquired about the body, Mr. Larimore?
15: No one, no.
11: That's funny.
16: Oh, Mr. Larimore, may I see you a minute, please?
15: All right, Tom. Excuse me a moment?
11: Yeah, sure. Well?
15: Yeah.
11: Where do we start? I don't know. Maybe we won't have to.
15: Hmm?
11: Another lead like this, and we can turn it over to homicide.
15: Sergeant?
11: Yeah?
15: There's a young lady in the lobby.
11: Yeah?
15: She wants to claim the body.
11: The girl was shown the body. She identified it as that of Edward Raymond Stokes. She gave her name as Marion Fuller, the victim's common-law wife. After she recovered from her shock, she asked if she might sit down for a while and rest. We took her into one of the offices in the mortuary, and Ben got her a glass of water. She told us that she had last seen Stokes alive at about 1 a.m. that morning. They'd been drinking together at a neighborhood bar on Vermont Avenue between 63rd and 64th Streets, half a block from where the victim's body had been found sprawled in the gutter. Why don't you sit down over there, Miss Fuller?
17: Thanks.
13: How long did you know Edward Stokes, Miss Fuller?
17: About 6 years, on and off. We've been together pretty much the last couple of years, though. Oh, my dad.
11: Would you mind telling us exactly what happened while you were with Stokes last night? Everything you can remember?
17: I can't think. This headache's killing me.
11: I wish you'd try, Miss Fuller. It's important.
17: Well, Eddie and I had dinner together at the Spanish Oven, place down on South Fig. That was about 7:45. Then we drove out to the Brown Barrel in Vermont, the bar I told you about.
11: Yeah.
17: Eddie and I go there most of the time. We stayed there and drank, played a little shuffleboard. Oh.
13: Yeah, go ahead.
17: Oh, we stayed too long, drank a little too much. I started talking to this fella next to me, and he got sore. Always got jealous when he was drunk. Poor Eddie.
11: Did Eddie fight with this other man, Miss Ford?
17: No, I stopped him. That made Eddie mad. He never could drink right. He always wanted to pick a fight.
13: Who was the other man, you remember?
17: No, I don't. I guess I had a lot to drink, too. He's just some guy at the bar. His headache.
11: Well, it's not going to take much longer. Just a few more questions.
17: That organ's getting on my nerves.
11: What happened after you broke up the argument between Stokes and the other man?
17: Oh, nothing. We stayed in the bar. Eddie played shuffleboard most of the time. I was in one of the booths drinking.
11: Yeah.
17: Around 1 o'clock, I started feeling sick, so I Went outside and sat in the car. I guess I passed out there.
15: In your car?
17: No. I guess it belonged to one of the fellas in the bar. I passed out, and that's all I can remember.
15: Did you sleep in the car all night?
17: No. I guess whoever owned it drove me home.
15: Well, how did they know where you live?
17: It must have been one of her friends. I don't know. I don't remember anything until this morning. They phoned me up and said Eddie was dead.
15: Who phoned you, Miss Fuller?
17: One of our friends. I don't remember. I had a rotten headache.
15: Well, you can do better than that.
17: I tell you, I don't remember. He phoned and told me Eddie was dead. Somebody ran Eddie down.
15: All right.
17: Where are we going?
15: Downtown. We'll have a stenographer take your statement.
17: Oh, I've got a terrible hangover. I've never had one as bad as this.
15: Neither has Eddie. Let's go. On the way back to the office, Ben stopped at a drugstore and I picked up a box of aspirin. The wisdom tooth was giving me trouble again. The clerk at the soda fountain fixed something for Marion Fuller's hangover. When we got her back to the office, we questioned her for more than an hour, but she gave us only one additional piece of information. The victim, Eddie Stokes, had been married before and divorced. His ex-wife lived out in the valley with their two children, and on several occasions she came to see Stokes at the Vermont Avenue bar when he failed to make the monthly payments for the support of the children. Each time, they'd argued bitterly. We had a police stenographer take the Fuller woman's statement, and then she was released. 10:45 a.m., Sergeants Rogers and McClendon were assigned to check out the Vermont Avenue bar where Stokes had last been seen alive. Ben and I drove out to the valley to the home of Catherine Stokes, the victim's former wife. She met us on the front porch. Inside, it sounded like one of the children was practicing the piano. We told her what had happened.
18: Last week, I think it was. Yes, Thursday last week. Eddie hadn't sent any money for the kid's support for 3 months. I hated to chase after him like that. There wasn't anything else I could do.
15: Where did you meet him, Miss Stokes?
18: That bar he used to hang around. It's over on Vermont, called the Brown Bell or something.
15: Mm-hmm.
18: Oh, wouldn't you like to come inside?
15: Yes, thank you. Do you happen to know anybody by the name of Marion Fuller?
18: Yes, Eddie mentioned her. It was a man seeing a woman like that.
15: Do you know anything about her at all?
18: No. Whenever I saw Eddie, he'd mention he was running around with her. I guess he wanted to make me jealous.
15: Was your husband a pretty heavy drinker?
18: Yes, he was. So I got the divorce. Eddie was such a fine boy when we got married. Good home.
15: You didn't know any of the people he'd been running around with lately?
18: No, just the Fuller woman, that's all.
15: Can you think of anything at all that might possibly have a bearing on his death?
18: No. Eddie was probably drinking. Wandered in the street and a car hit him. I don't know. Oh, there's the bakery man. I've got to get some bread and a few things. Excuse me?
15: I think that's about all, don't you, Joe? Yeah. I'll tell you, I'll leave our card here, Miss Stokes, in case you want to contact us for any reason.
18: All right. It was so wonderful when we were married, Eddie and I. My folks gave us this house as a wedding present. We got wonderful presents.
15: Yeah.
18: We had everything we wanted. A car, nice house, kids. Wonderful that we started drinking. Then everything went. His job, everything. Started all of a sudden. I never knew why.
15: Yes, ma'am.
18: How do men get that way? How do they start?
15: I don't know. We only see a part of it.
18: Yeah?
15: When they finish. Noon. Ben and I drove back into town to Vermont and 63rd Street for a meet with Sergeants Rogers and McClendon. They told us that they checked out the bartender who'd been on duty the night before and also seven of his customers. Their stories were almost identical. Each of them remembered seeing Eddie Stokes at the bar. Each of them remembered he was playing shuffleboard, that he was drinking heavily, and that he left the bar at about 1:45 a.m. All of us had the idea that for some reason the bartender and the customers were lying. In most cases, it's hard to find two witnesses who tell identical stories, let alone seven. For the rest of that afternoon, Rogers, McClendon, Ben, and I spent our time canvassing the neighborhood in the vicinity of the Brown Barrel Tavern. 4:45 p.m. We talked to the proprietor of a small grocery store two blocks down the street from the tavern. He told us that he rarely visited the bar, but that he thought that the man who ran the butcher shop next to his place, Mr. Eugene Murray, was a regular patron of the Brown Barrel. So we went next door.
19: Would you make that 2 pounds of ground round, Mr. Murray? We're having company.
20: Yes, ma'am. 2 pounds.
15: Nice looking meat, son Joe.
21: Yeah, the steaks look good, don't they?
20: Mm-hmm. 2 pounds. All right. Hey, Anything else now, Mrs. Gibney? Got some nice fresh kidneys today.
19: No, George won't touch kidneys. That'll be all. You put it on the bill, won't you, Mr. Murray?
20: Yes, ma'am. Thank you.
19: Mm, you're welcome.
20: Yes, sir, gentlemen. Can I help you?
14: Police officers, Mr. Murray. I'd like to ask you a few questions.
20: Oh, sure. Glad to help out if I can.
11: Have you ever been in the Brown Barrel Tavern down the next block there?
20: Brown Barrel? I go there all the time.
1: Say, would you mind if I fix up an order while we're talking? The customer's going to pick it up in a couple of minutes. I don't like to keep waiting.
11: Sure, go ahead.
20: I got to go to the ice park.
14: When's the last time you were in the Brown Barrel, Mr. Murray?
20: Last night. Wife and I went to the movies. One of them English pictures. Lousy picture. We dropped in at the barrel on the way home for a beer.
11: About what time was that?
20: Pretty close to two. What's the matter? Some kind of trouble?
11: Did you notice anything unusual while you were in there? Anybody fighting or arguing?
20: No, we were only in there a couple of minutes, but now that you mention it, there was something funny happened.
14: What was that?
20: Well, the bartender Carl and a half dozen of the neighborhood gang were back in one of the booths talking together. They seemed kind of nervous, and none of them seemed to be having a good time.
11: Yeah.
20: Their wife and I yelled hello at them, but they kind of gave us a go-by. Then this drunk came up to us. Say, officer, would you reach that knife for me?
11: Which one?
20: That one.
11: Oh, yeah, here you are.
20: Yeah, thanks.
11: Go ahead.
20: Yeah, well, this drunk came up to us and whispers to me, say, you better get out of here. There's been a fight. Hey, isn't that a beautiful piece of meat? Well, I didn't pay much attention to him. He was pretty drunk, could hardly understand him. I guess they have a lot of fights in there anyway.
14: Is that all he told you, there'd been a fight?
20: Yeah, that time. Well, he came back a couple of minutes later and whispered the same thing. You better get out. There's been a fight, he said. The wife and I just laughed at him.
11: Mm-hmm.
20: He said, I know all about it. A guy's been murdered.
8: You are listening to Dragnet, the case history of a police investigation presented in the public interest by Fatima Cigarettes.
9: Fatima, the long cigarette that has more than doubled its smokers coast to coast. And there's a very good reason for this amazing increase. Men and women everywhere are finding out it's wise to smoke extra mild Fatima.
4: I agree, says Vic Hyland, sports columnist.
22: I agree, says Shirley Gelman, registered nurse.
4: I agree, says Frank Fenton, author.
22: I agree, says Nancy Appel, news writer.
8: Yes, all agree. It's wise to smoke extra mild Fatima.
9: So, enjoy extra mild Fatima yourself. The king-size cigarette which contains the finest Turkish and domestic tobaccos superbly blended to make it extra mild.
8: You will prefer Fatima's much different, much better flavor and aroma.
9: You will agree.
8: It's wise to smoke extra mild Fatima.
22: It's wise to smoke extra mild Fatima.
9: Best of all, long cigarettes.
11: ...6 p.m. Ben and I went back to homicide to turn the case over to them. They asked us to handle the investigation for another day because they were short of men at the moment and because there was still a big doubt as to whether or not Eddie Stokes had really been murdered. Actually, the only solid lead we had was the second-hand testimony of a drunken witness, that and the deputy coroner's doubts that Stokes was actually the victim of a hit-and-run. Mr. Murray, the butcher, didn't know the name of the man who told him that there'd been a murder, and he could give us only a meager description. We brought Marion Fuller back in and re-questioned her. She stuck to her story. She didn't remember anything. She was released again. It looked like we were in for a long night. We went across the street for a bowl of soup and a sandwich, and when we got back, Ben called his wife and told her he'd be working late. I called my mother.
19: Working late again? Oh, Joseph. How's your tooth feeling?
11: Well, it's a little better, Ma. It's still pretty tender. I'm going to go to the dentist tomorrow.
19: Yes, you've got to have that attended to right away. Bad teeth can poison your whole system. You be sure and see that dentist. Is he a good one?
11: Yeah, he's okay. One of the fellas down here told me about him. I'll see you a little later, huh? Don't wait up.
19: Yeah, and you don't work too late, Joseph. You need your rest.
11: Yeah, okay, Ma. Goodbye.
19: All right, Joseph. Goodbye.
15: Joe.
11: Yeah?
15: Just talk to that butcher's wife on the phone, Miss Murray.
11: What'd she have to say?
15: Ask her the same questions we asked Murray. She couldn't add much. Same story.
23: Got something for you?
15: Yeah, Matt?
23: Rogers and McClendon just called in. They're still out at that bar.
11: Yeah?
23: Finally got somebody to talk a little.
11: What'd they get?
23: The bar boy out there. He says there was a fight happened about 1:30. Doesn't remember who was fighting.
15: Not much help.
23: Bar boy's name is Milner. He told Rogers he went outside about 20 minutes to 2 to put the garbage out. He saw the Fuller woman asleep in that car.
11: You get the license number?
23: No. Said there was a ticket on the windshield.
11: Ben and I checked with the sergeant of the watch at 77th Street Division. He told us Unit 111 was assigned to the area where the brown barrel was located. In checking their worksheet, we found that Unit 111 had issued a hang-on citation the night before to a car parked near 6330 and 1/2 Vermont Avenue, the address of the Brown Barrel Tavern. We checked the license number through DMV and found that the car was registered to a William R. Huddy, 14 Naylor Street. We drove out to the Naylor Street address and talked to Huddy's wife. She told us he was playing in a shuffleboard tournament that night at a bar down on South Olive Street. 8:55 p.m., we checked in at the bar.
0: Bartender.
2: Oh, yes, sir. What'll it be?
11: Do you know if there's a William Huddy in here? He's supposed to be playing a shuffleboard game here tonight.
2: Oh, no. Yeah, I know. He's with the Highland Park team. Yeah, let me see. Yeah, that's him up now. Out on the blue shirt.
11: Thank you. Come on, Ben.
3: Mm-hmm. Yeah, that's it, Bill. Good wait. Make it another three. That cleans him. Good one, Bill.
5: Yeah, that's pretty close to beat that one, Max.
11: Excuse me?
5: Yeah?
11: Are you William Huddy?
5: Yeah, that's right.
11: Police officers, we'd like to talk to you a minute.
5: Oh? What about?
0: I'd like to ask you a few questions. You step over here a minute.
5: Yeah, all right.
11: Were you at the Brown Barrel Tavern out in Vermont last night?
5: Yeah, I was. Why, what's the matter?
0: You know Marion Fuller?
5: Yeah, and she hangs around the place. She goes with a guy named Eddie.
11: Did you drive her home last night?
5: Yeah, as a matter of fact, I did. She passed out in my car. She's a nice kid, but she drinks a lot. I drove her home.
11: Do you mind telling us what happened at the bar last night when you were there?
5: Well, I come in about 9 o'clock, and I start playing shuffleboard with a couple of guys. This guy, Eddie Stokes, is one of them.
11: Yeah?
5: Well, he got in a beef with a guy at the bar over Marion. It's nothing big, though. Guy left after a while.
11: Mm-hmm. Go ahead.
5: That's about all. I left the place around 1:30, and this Eddie was beefing with some merchant seaman about that time.
11: Was the Fuller girl still at the bar at that time?
5: No, when I went outside, I saw her sleeping in my car, so I drove her home. I left her off and then come back to the bar. That's when they told me.
0: Told you what?
5: Well, they said Eddie had a fight with this merchant seaman. They said it'd be better if we kept it quiet.
11: Who told you that?
5: Carl, a bartender. And I got the real story from one of the fellas I was playing shuffleboard with, Leo McCarty.
11: What did he tell you?
5: Well, he said that when Eddie Stokes left, the merchant seaman followed him out. He said he chased Eddie. McCarty went out about 5 minutes later.
11: Yeah?
5: Well, the merchant seaman was gone, and Stokes was lying in the gutter down the street.
11: Mm-hmm. Did McCarty look at him?
5: Yeah, he said Stokes looked pretty bad. He said he looked like he was dead, but I wouldn't believe that.
11: Why not?
5: This McCarty always exaggerates.
11: 10:15 p.m., we had William Huddy come back to the office with us where we questioned him further and took his statement. Then we had his friend Leo McCarty brought in along with a bartender at the Brown Barrel Tavern and the customers that he'd framed his story with. McCarty was the first to give us the straight story and then the others followed. The bartender, Carl Jansen, who also owned the bar, was the last to break.
0: How about it, Jansen? Why didn't we get a straight story to begin with?
24: Well, what about the publicity? How would that look? Murder around my place.
11: Could work out worse than that, Mr. Jansen. You've been withholding evidence. You talked these people into the same deal.
24: I'd protect myself. The newspapers, all the scandal, recommends business. I had to keep it quiet. It's not my fault that Stokes is killed. I didn't do it. I'm not to blame.
11: No, but you know who is to blame. Now, how about it? Who is he?
24: Well, he works on the ships. Comes in here most of the time when he's in port.
0: What's his name?
24: Henry Baxter. I've cashed some of his paychecks.
11: Ben, you better get the captain, huh?
0: Yeah.
11: Hit and run felony Friday. Oh, yeah. No, just a minute. For you, Jansen.
24: Yeah. Thank you. Yes. Yes, Rita, just a minute. Sergeant.
11: Yeah.
24: It's my wife. She's at the bar now. She thought you ought to know.
11: Yeah.
24: Henry Baxter. Rita says he just came in.
11: I talked to Jansen's wife and told her to delay Baxter as long as possible without arousing his suspicions. 11:25 p.m. Ben and I and Mr. Jansen, along with Rogers and McClendon, drove out to the Brown Barrel Tavern on Vermont. When we got there, Baxter was gone. Mrs. Jansen told us he was pretty drunk by the time he left the bar. She'd watched him go down one block, cross the street, and then enter a small nightclub on the opposite side called the Pink Shamrock. She'd been keeping an eye on the place, and as far as she knew, Baxter was still inside. We went down the street to the nightclub. Rogers and McClendon covered the back entrance. We got inside in the middle of a floor show. A blonde was doing some kind of a dance.
15: Can you spot him, Mr. Jensen?
6: No, I don't see him yet.
11: How about over on this side, back in the corner there?
6: No, he's not there. It's so dark in here, I can't see too well.
15: There's the rear exit to the place. He could have slipped out that way.
7: Gentlemen, like to have your picture taken? Souvenir photograph?
11: No, thanks. Maybe we better check with the waiter, Ben.
6: Sergeant, just a minute. That man over there at that table.
15: Where?
6: Yeah, I'm almost positive.
11: Where?
6: Right there, next to that pillar. He's just behind it, you see. Yeah, that's him.
11: All right. Come on, Ben. You stay right here, Mr. Jensen.
6: You bet.
10: Waiter, another coke high.
11: Your name is Henry Baxter?
10: Yeah, that's right. What?
11: Police officers like to talk to you.
10: Yeah? Well,
11: yeah. Outside.
10: Outside nothing. Can't see the show.
11: Let's go outside. Come on, Baxter.
10: Hey, wait a minute. What's the beef anyway?
11: You know what the beef is.
10: Sure, I know what the beef is.
11: Come on, let's go.
10: The lousy punk Eddie Stokes trying to give me a bad time. Now he knows what a bad time is.
11: All right, Baxter, come on.
10: Lousy punk Stokes, I showed him how it's done.
11: You keep your voice down.
10: I slugged him. Pounded his head on the curb. He was drunk. He never knew what happened.
11: Come on, outside.
10: Hey, everybody, I killed Eddie Stokes. I killed him.
11: Right down.
15: Let's get him out of here.
11: Yeah, okay.
15: How's that tooth feel, Joe?
11: It seems okay.
15: Better have the dentist yank it out first thing tomorrow.
11: I think I'll hold off a while.
8: The story you have just heard was true. Only the names have been changed to protect the innocent. On July 30th, trial was held in Superior Court, Department 87, City and County of Los Angeles, State of California. In a moment, the results of that trial.
9: It's amazing how many long cigarette smokers are changing to extra mild Fatima. Here is the actual report.
12: From coast to coast, extra mild Fatima has more than doubled its smokers.
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8: Henry John Baxter was tried and convicted in Superior Court of manslaughter. He received the sentence as prescribed by law and is now serving his term in the state penitentiary. You have just heard Dragnet, a series of authentic cases from official files. Technical advice for Dragnet comes from the office of Chief of Police W.A. Wharton, Los Angeles Police Department. Fatima Cigarettes, best of all long cigarettes, has brought you Dragnet, transcribed from Los Angeles. Sarah Berner stars in Sarah's Private Caper, next on NBC.
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0: Aldrich family arrived on Broadway this week in the hilarious, successful Paramount picture, What a Life. It's truly a four-bell movie, and we urge you all to see it. Tonight, we are pleased to present one of the stars of the motion picture, Miss Betty Field, who will play Barbara Pearson, Henry's sweetheart. As usual, the part of Henry Aldrich is played by Ezra Stone. The scene opens in Barbara's home. It is early evening.
1: Grandma? Grandmother?
2: Well, yeah, Barbara?
1: Henry Aldrich hasn't come yet, has he?
2: Just a minute, and I'll ask your father.
3: No, he hasn't, Barbara.
2: First time this week he hasn't been here.
1: Father, could you come here a minute?
3: Where are you?
1: I'm here in the front hall.
3: Well, well, what is it this time, Barbara?
1: Now listen, Father. Yeah. I don't want Grandmother to hear me.
2: Why don't you want me to?
1: Oh, no reason. Father.
3: Yes?
1: When Henry comes, would you do something for me?
3: Well, what is it?
1: I know it's awful, but I've got it all planned. I found out today Henry is seeing an awful lot of Constance Marshall.
3: Who told you?
1: Constance herself did.
3: I see.
1: But, Father, I've even seen them together.
2: Charles, where's that box of candy we had around here last night?
3: I haven't any idea.
1: Father, when Henry does come, would you mind stepping into the room just once or twice and saying George Bigelow wants to speak to me on the telephone?
3: Well,
1: You will, Father, won't you?
3: I'm just a bit surprised, Barbara.
1: But, Father, it wouldn't be so terrible, would it? Don't you think I'm human?
3: Barbara, I still think it'd be much better if you got your grandmother mixed up in this.
1: But, Daddy, Grandmother wouldn't approve of it. You know she wouldn't.
3: And exactly what makes you think I do?
1: It's for Henry's own good, Father. Constance Marshall is so silly.
3: Barbara, young ladies don't go about deliberately making young men jealous.
1: Oh, but they do. I beg to differ with you.
2: Well, sir, I'd give my eye teeth for a piece of that candy. Still had my eye teeth. Charles, somebody's at the front door.
1: Please say yes, Father.
3: Well, I'll think it over.
1: That's practically yes. Tell Henry I'll be right down.
3: Well, how do you do, young man?
4: How do you do, Mr. Pearson? How are you this evening?
3: Splendid.
4: And how is Mrs. Sanderson?
3: She's splendid.
2: No, she's not either. My digestion's terrible.
4: Is that you in there, Mrs. Sanderson?
2: Charles, tell Barbara Henry's here. Been asking all evening where Henry is.
4: Has she?
1: No, I haven't either, Grandmother.
4: I had to stop for a second and see somebody on the way over, Barbara.
1: Oh.
2: Oh, do you want to put your hat in that package down?
4: I'll put my hat down, but I think I'll keep the package.
3: Don't you trust us, Henry?
4: Oh, I don't mind holding it. It only weighs 2 pounds.
2: What's in it?
4: Oh, just a little something. Well, Mr. Pearson, how do you find business?
3: Very good, Henry.
4: You know, my father was saying...
3: Will you excuse me just a moment, Henry?
4: That's all right.
2: Henry, I went over to my doctor's today.
4: Is that right?
2: And I can't eat one blessed thing.
4: Is that right?
2: And I can't remember when I went to sleep last.
1: Hello, Henry.
4: Hello.
1: Well.
4: Here's a package for you. Be careful when you take it. It weighs 2 pounds.
1: Oh! You shouldn't have done this, Henry.
2: Well, aren't you going to open it?
1: All right. Who did you drop in to see on your way over, Henry?
4: Nobody in particular.
1: It wasn't Constance Marshall, was it?
4: Well, all she wanted me to do was drop in and say hello.
1: Oh. She's a nice girl.
5: Barbara?
1: Yes, Father?
5: You're wanted on the telephone.
1: Who is it?
5: It sounded like George Bigelow.
1: George Bigelow? Again? Oh, will you excuse me, Henry?
4: Sure.
2: You mean you're going without opening it?
1: I'll be right back.
2: Certainly strange. I didn't hear that phone ring.
4: Mrs. Sanderson, did Mr. Pearson say George Bigelow?
2: He did.
4: George Bigelow. Tell me, what do you honestly think of George?
2: I'll tell you the truth, I don't think of him at all.
4: Oh.
2: What do you think of him?
4: Oh, you can't get me to say anything against him.
2: Very honorable of you. You know, I said to Barbara only the other day, young lady, I said, I hope you appreciate what kind of a young man Henry Aldrich really is.
4: Is that right?
2: Oh, my, yes.
4: And what did she say?
2: I forget now.
4: Oh.
1: Well, I certainly hope George doesn't call again.
4: George fine?
1: He's very fine.
4: Glad to hear that.
2: Certainly wish I could say as much about myself.
1: Don't you think you'd feel better if you went up to bed, Grandmother?
2: When are you going to open that candy?
1: I'm opening it. Candy, Grandmother?
2: Hmm. Well, just two.
1: Candy, Henry.
4: Oh, I didn't even know you were there. Thank you.
2: Very good. Even if they do have nuts.
4: Shall we step out onto the front porch, Barbara?
2: No. And go out there and catch pneumonia right at the prime of your lives.
4: Well, couldn't Barbara put on a coat, maybe?
5: Oh, Barbara.
1: Yes, Father?
5: Telephone. I think it's George Bigelow again.
1: My goodness. I guess he just thinks I don't have anything else to do. Excuse me, Henry.
2: I must be getting deaf.

0: fight?
1: When the occasion demanded it, yes. Hey, are these all caramels?
2: No, ma'am.
1: Now, let me tell you something. If you want to make her sit up and take notice, only way to do is to make her jealous.
2: You mean, when she comes into the room, I don't pay any attention to her. I just sit and talk to you.
1: Well, is that the way they do it in the movies?
2: You mean I should make her think I like somebody else?
1: No, I'm telling you, not as a grandmother, but as one soldier to another. Get busy and get busy quick.
2: Yes, ma'am.
1: Here. Want to eat the half of this one? It's got nuts in it.
3: My goodness. George Bigelow. He wants to give me his class pin. Can you imagine such a thing?
2: Well, I'm late as it is.
3: Where are you going?
2: No place. I just told Connie when I dropped in I'd be right back.
3: Oh. I'm sorry I didn't tell George he could come over.
1: No, why don't you call him back?
3: Well, of course. Maybe I will.
1: If his phone ain't wore out.
3: Henry, what's that you're putting on the lapel of your coat?
2: Nothing. Just a pin of Connie she asked me to wear.
3: Where'd she get it?
2: Her mother had it first. It's an old family heirloom.
3: Let me see what it says. Vote the temp Democratic ticket.
2: Yeah, the whole family comes from a long line of Democrats.
3: Oh. I'm sorry you have to go, Henry.
2: Well, maybe I can stay.
1: I'm telling you, Henry Aldrich, you're making the mistake of your life.
2: But, well...
3: But, Grandmother, I don't think we should force him to go.
1: Henry?
2: Well, I guess I have to go, Barbara. Hmm. Goodbye.
3: Oh, goodbye.
1: I don't suppose we'll see very much of you from now on, will we?
2: Why not? Oh, yeah. I guess as time goes on, you won't.
1: Hmm.
2: Well...
4: Barbara, you're wanted on the telephone.
3: Who is it?
2: You better go to George.
4: It's Constance Marshall. She's over at somebody's house and wants you to come over.
2: Is that right?
3: Oh, I'll answer it in just a minute.
1: Who is this Constance Marshall?
3: Constance Marshall is nothing but an NTS.
2: What's an NTS?
3: NTS is necktie straightener. Every boy she meets, she has to straighten right away.
1: Charles, who is Constance Marshall?
4: Constance Marshall's father is one of the most active Republicans in this state.
3: Is that right?
2: I think I'll be going.
3: I know what you're going to do, Henry Aldrich. You're not going to Connie's house at all.
2: But I am.
3: Oh, no, you aren't. You're really going to some other girl's house. I hope whoever she is, you have an awful time there.
2: But listen...
3: No, I won't. I hate you, Henry Aldrich.
1: Young man, get out of this house.
2: But Mrs. Sanderson...
1: And don't you ever darken this doorway again. With chocolates filled with nuts and raisins. Get out!
2: Yes, ma'am.

0: Hiya, Constance.
1: Where are you going?
0: No place, just to the grocery store.
1: Henry Aldridge, look at your necktie.
0: I know it's crooked. I wear my tie like that purposely.
1: Please let Constance help you.
0: Not so tight. Do you want to strangle me?
2: How do you do, Henry Aldridge?
0: Oh, how do you do, Mrs. Sanderson?
1: How do you do, Mrs. Sanderson?
2: How do you do, young lady?
0: Where are you going?
2: I'm going to the doctor's.
0: Would you like to have me walk along partway with you?
1: Oh, do you have to go now, Henry?
0: Well, gee, I'm late as it is.
2: I'll tell you what I wish you'd do, Henry. Stay right where you are.
0: Here?
2: Yes, sir. Barbara'll be along just a minute or so. Wish you'd tell her where I've gone.
0: But my mother's waiting for the groceries.
2: Do you want Barbara to walk the streets of this town looking for me? Now, you stay right here, as I tell you to. And you, young lady, you stay here and see he does.
1: Oh, yes, Mrs. Sanderson.
2: And you tell her if I'm out at the doctor's, I'll be right across the street from there getting a bag of candy.
1: Henry Aldridge, look at your hair.
0: Listen, Constance.
1: You know, you could be one of the cutest boys I've ever known.
0: Cute? I'm cute? How do you think I'm cute?
1: Oh, Henry, you've got the cutest lock of hair right up there.
0: What's the matter with it?
1: Every time I push it down, it goes right up. Look at it. Down, up, down, up.
3: How do you do, Henry?
0: Where did you come from, Barbara?
3: No place.
0: Your grandmother wanted me to tell you she's going to the doctor's.
3: I know where she is.
0: Oh, well, what did she want us to wait here and tell you for?
3: I should like to add, Henry Aldrich, that you are certainly making a spectacle of yourself out here in the street.
0: I am?
3: No self-respecting person would have his hair combed by a girl right out in public.
0: Listen, Barbara, I'll have you know I'll have my hair combed wherever I want.
3: And what George...

0: Paul said about you is absolutely true.
1: What did he say about me?
0: Never mind. He said you... He said... I hope sometime he tells you what he said.
1: Well, what do you know about that? Gee whiz, anybody think I'd struck her?
2: Henry, if I were you, I'd never speak to her again.
1: Well, I hope you don't think I'm going to speak to her again.
2: Henry, would you like to come over to my house tonight?
1: Gee whiz, I'd be glad to. Mm-hmm. I'd be glad to. I think it would do me good.
3: Before Henry Aldrich comes back, I want to say that if you happen to have an active, growing boy in your family, I know one thing. I know that you're kept plenty busy feeding that boy, because youngsters that age are always hungry, always on the lookout for something good to eat. Well, now, here's a dessert that every boy, and girl too, will say is a real smoothie. 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Everyone, that is, except Henry.
4: Mary, do you know whether Henry's up yet?
5: He said he was getting up the first time you called.
6: Father!
7: What is it?
6: Father, will you please tell Mary that if she sees Connie Marshall go by to flag her...
4: Aren't you all dressed yet, Henry?
6: Practically, Mother.
5: My goodness, all Henry can think about is Constance Marshall.
4: How is it he never sees Barbara Pearson anymore?
5: Her grandmother won't let him near the house.
7: What's the trouble?
5: I don't know, except she said something about his going too far over something. And did I tell you about the picture I found under Henry's pillow?
7: Of whom? Barbara's grandmother?
5: Of Connie Marshall. And down in the corner it said, Constance to others, but constantly to Henry. Doesn't that make you positively ill, Mother?
7: Please pass the salt.
4: This whole business is something I shall never understand.
7: Oh, forget it. By next week he'll be over the whole thing.
6: Mother!
4: Yes, Henry?
6: Have you any idea where my trousers might be?
7: I thought you were all dressed.
6: I am, Father. All but my trousers. They seem to be missing.
4: Where did you wear them last?
6: I think it was when I went to the movies.
5: Don't tell me you left your trousers at the movies.
4: Where are your brown trousers, dear?
6: My brown trousers? But Mother Connie doesn't like those.
5: She even tells them what clothes to wear. The next thing you know, they'll be announcing their engagement.
4: It may be of interest for you to know that this is not one bit funny.
5: But, Mother, I think it would be all right with Constance.
4: How do you know?
5: I heard her tell Henry only the other day that she believes in long engagements.
7: Well, this would have to be a good long one, because Henry still has a year and a half of high school and 6 years of college before he even begins to practice law.
5: She may even talk him out of becoming a lawyer.
4: Mary, you certainly are cheerful this morning.
5: Mother, look out through the window. Look at what I see.
4: Constance Marshall.
7: Constance Marshall?
5: She even comes here for breakfast now.
7: Well, they selected a very excellent name for that child.
8: Hello, Mary.
5: Hello.
8: I wondered whether you'd like to have me walk to school with you.
4: Come on in, Constance.
5: I guess you know my father, don't you?
8: How do you do?
7: How do you do?
8: My goodness, Mr. Aldridge, you look like Henry.
7: I?
8: Only, of course, an awful lot older.
7: Yes.
5: Shall we start now, Constance?
8: Has Henry left yet?
4: Not yet.
8: Where is he?
7: We have no idea where he is.
8: You mean, Mr. Aldridge, Henry has left home?
7: Apparently, he has.
4: Constance, Henry's upstairs.
7: We only think he's upstairs. No one in the family has seen him. We have simply heard sounds that might have come from Henry.
4: Henry! Henry!
7: You see? What did I tell you?
6: Is somebody calling me?
4: There's somebody down here to see you.
6: Who is it, Mother?
4: Oh, somebody.
6: You mean to see me?
8: Yes.
6: Oh, I know who it is. It's Stinky Cameron. Hi, Stinky.
8: Henry.
6: I'll be down just as soon as I find my pants.
4: Henry, it's not Stinky, and even if it were, I don't think you should call him that.
6: He doesn't mind. Now you're Stinky.
7: Henry.
6: Father Tomka, come on up and help me find my pants.
8: Henry, you're disgracing the entire family.
4: In fact, it might interest you to know that Constance is down here.
6: Yeah? So's General Grant.
8: Hello, Henry.
6: Well, gee whiz, where did you come from, Connie?
8: Home.
6: Well, why didn't anybody tell me? I'll be right down.
8: Henry, have you got your trousers off?
6: Oh, no, I'm glad you spoke about that. Excuse me.
5: You better be starting, Constance.
2: Oh, we've got loads of time, Mary.
5: Not unless you want to be as late as Henry is. Goodbye, Mother. Goodbye, Father.
7: Goodbye, Mary.
8: Goodbye, Mr. Aldridge.
7: Goodbye. Charming young woman.
4: Oh, my goodness, Sam. I hope he'll get over it.
7: You must remember, however, that someday somebody is going to marry that young woman.
4: But it certainly isn't going to be Henry.
7: It would be just our luck to have it be Henry.
6: Wait for me, Mary. Wait for me.
4: They've left, Henry.
6: They've left without me?
4: Well, of course.
6: Well, goodbye, everybody.
4: Come back here and eat your breakfast.
6: But, Mother, do you want me to run right on top of a hearty meal?
4: I want you to come back to this table.
7: Where did you find your trousers?
6: That's the strangest part of it. I found them on a chair in my room.
4: On a chair?
6: Yeah.
7: Henry, where did you meet this Constance?
6: I was a fine young tour.
4: Henry, don't you think you should swallow your food before you talk?
6: Yes, Mother. I'll answer you in just a minute, Father. Here. I was assigned next to her.
7: In what way?
6: My seat. My seat in assembly.
7: Oh, I see.
6: Why were you asking?
7: I was just wondering. What does her father do?
6: He's an exterminator.
4: He's a what?
6: Just a minute. He's an exterminator.
7: An exterminator?
6: No matter what you have, even if it's rats, you call him and he'll get rid of them.
4: Henry.
6: That's right, Mother. He'll get rid of any kind of pest there is.
7: He has never shown any disfavor toward his daughter?
6: Don't you like Constance?
4: Henry, in the past, your father and I have always permitted you to know anyone you wanted to. But somehow we don't care for this Connie.
6: Why not, Mother?
4: Well, putting it bluntly, you're much too nice for her.
6: Oh, Mother, don't be absurd. Well, until she came along, I didn't care how I looked. Now look at me. Remember that bunch of hair that always used to stand up? Now I keep it calmed down.
4: And to tell you the truth, I miss that lock of hair. I miss it very much.
6: You don't think I look improved?
4: Oh, Henry, dear, when are you coming to your senses?
6: In what way, Mother?
4: Well, for 1 week now, you haven't touched your homework. You can't eat your meals.
6: Well,
4: you...
6: I don't need food.
4: Whatever became of Barbara Pearson?
6: Barbara Pearson?
4: Of course.
6: Well, she was all right when I was young, Mother.
7: You grew old 7 days ago?
6: I certainly changed since then.
7: In what way, aside from putting Vaseline on your hair?
6: In a lot of ways, Father.
7: Well, just remember, son, we wouldn't have you lose your head for anything. Is that clear?
6: Yes, Father.
7: Now run on to school.
6: Yes, sir. Only you've got the wrong idea about Constance.
7: I'm quite sure one of us has.
4: Goodbye.
6: Goodbye. So long.
4: Sam Aldrich, I'm worried sick.
7: Oh, Alice, you're worrying about something that's absurd.
4: Sam, I didn't want to say anything about it before. I usually don't read anything that belongs to Henry, but I picked up a note Constance wrote him, and Sam, she isn't his kind.
7: Well, why didn't you tell me there was more to it?
4: Well, what I want to know is what we should do.
7: Give him some castor oil and send him to bed.
4: Well, that's what I thought you'd say. I know what I am going to do.
7: What?
4: I'm going to handle this the way the psychologists say a parent should.
7: Now, Alice, if I were you, I wouldn't start fooling around with psychology at a time like this.
4: But it's common sense, Sam. If we forbid his seeing the girl, it's simply a challenge. So the thing for us to do is to tell him that he may see her just as much as he wants to.
7: Which is what he's doing anyhow.
4: But we should invite her to dinner, Sam.
7: Invite her here to dinner?
4: Well, of course. If he sees enough of her, he'll grow tired of her.
7: You hope he will.
4: I'm sure he will. And on next Saturday night, we're having her and some of his other friends here for dinner.
6: Hiya, Connie.
2: Henry. Henry, do you like my dress?
6: Yeah, it's very pretty. I've got to see who's at the door.
2: Oh, I let them in. It was George Bigelow and some other girls.
6: Oh.
2: Henry, let Connie straighten your tie.
1: You always yank it so tight. The other night, I had to go to sleep with it on.
2: Oh, how do you do, Mrs. Aldridge?
4: How do you do, Constance? We're very glad you could come.
7: How do you do?
2: You'll find my family in the living room. Papa has to leave early.
4: Oh, I'm sorry to hear that.
2: He's got to go on a big job for somebody.
7: You don't say so.
2: This is the third time he's been there. He just nicely gets them out, and they always come back.
4: Sam, come along.
2: Henry, wait and talk to Connie.
1: Yeah, I've got to go and see my guests.
2: Are they more important than poor little I?
1: No, but I ought to go in and say hello to them.
2: Henry, look at me. Oh, you've got the bluest eyes Connie has ever seen in her life.
1: Yeah?
9: Excuse me for interrupting.
2: Oh.
9: Got something in your eye, Henry?
1: Gee whiz, Mrs. Sanderson.
9: Hello, Henry.
2: Henry, you didn't tell me Barbara was coming.
9: No.
2: Well, I understood this party was for me. I'm going in the other room and tell your mother what I think of it, Henry Aldridge.
10: Henry, I know I shouldn't have come. Even if your mother did say I should.
1: But I'm glad to have you. I'm glad to have both of you.
9: No, I'm not staying. I just came to make sure she got here. Where's your mother?
1: In the next room.
9: I'll just slip in and say hello. See whether maybe there's a little candy around.
10: Well, I see Constance has been fixing your tie again.
1: How can you tell?
10: It looks so nice. Doesn't look like you.
1: No?
10: When I came in, she was just going to straighten your eyes for you, I guess. Wasn't she?
1: Listen, Barbara, please.
10: Henry, would you mind very much if I went home?
11: Henry, aren't you going to come in and join your guests?
1: Yes, Father, we're coming.
11: George Bigelow says he hasn't even seen you.
10: George Bigelow? Henry, I can't go in there.
1: Why not?
10: Because I can't. Please let me go, Henry.
1: But I want you to stay.
10: Henry, I've got to tell you. Those telephone calls I had from George, they weren't from George at all.
1: Well, who were they from?
10: Nobody. I just did it to make you jealous.
1: Was that your grandmother's idea?
10: No. It was mine. Wasn't it ridiculous?
9: Barbara, come in here. They got cakes with every kind of icing you can think of.
10: No.
9: Henry, your mother wants you.
1: I'll be there.
9: She wants you now, right away.
1: Yeah, but can't she wait a second?
9: No. Now then, young lady, if you want Henry Aldridge, you will stay here where you can keep an eye on him.
10: I'm not going to stay.
9: You want to upset me even more than I already am?
10: I can't help it. I'm going home.
4: Barbara, wait.
10: No.
4: Oh, you've got to come in, dear. It wouldn't be a party without you.
10: Why not?
4: For any number of reasons.
10: But look at my eyes. They're a sight.
9: Tears, my dear, only make you prettier. I know from experience.
10: Do you really think so?

0: Sam.
1: Well?
0: You been asleep yet?
2: Of course.
0: I've been thinking about that party. And you said I didn't understand psychology.
2: Oh, I didn't say that. I said you were taking a gamble.
0: Just think we won't have to worry about that awful Constance Marshall or the idea of Henry's ever giving up law or getting engaged before he leaves high school.
2: Oh, yes, sure. It's usually work out for the best.
0: Provided
2: naturally.
0: You give him a little assistance. By the way, have you heard Henry come in yet?
2: Don't believe I have.
0: Oh, my goodness, what time is it?
2: It's, by the clock on the bureau, it's 2:10.
0: Sam Aldrich, Henry has never stayed out this late before in his life.
2: I thought you weren't going to worry anymore.
3: Oh!
0: Henry, is that you?
3: Yes.
2: Where have you been, Henry?
3: No place. I just walked home with Barbara, and then I had to wait until her grandmother went to bed.
0: Come in here and say goodnight to us.
3: I want to thank you for the swell party. Barbara said she had a very nice time.
0: Sit down here on the edge of the bed.
2: Henry, you're sitting right on my ankle.
3: I'm sorry, Father. I didn't know it was there.
2: Where did you think it would be?
0: Henry, move your head over toward the light from the door.
3: What for?
0: Oh, Henry, I could almost cry.
3: Why?
0: That old lock of hair. It's standing straight up again.
3: Yeah. She lets me wear my necktie so I can breathe, too. Mother, would you mind my asking right from the shoulder?
0: What, dear?
3: Well, would you and Father be disappointed if I didn't study 6 years to become a lawyer?
2: Why not?
3: Oh, no particular reason, Father. I was just asking.
0: Henry Aldrich, you aren't thinking of getting married, are you?
3: Oh, no, Mother, no. We think you should wait until you're at least through high school. Don't you?
2: Well, Alice, you certainly understand psychology.
4: Ladies and gentlemen, once there was a husband who was very fussy about his desserts. He liked puddings, but only the kind of puddings that his wife made for him. Well, of course, it's a lot of work to make good puddings, so this man's wife decided to play a little trick on him. What happened? Well, the wife who wrote us about this is right here in person, Mrs. Florence C., who lives at 25 Hillside Avenue, Washington Heights, New York City. Here's your letter, Mrs. C. Would you read us the rest of what you wrote, please?
5: Certainly, Mr. Von Zell. 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
3: Barbara?
6: Yes, Henry?
3: Are you sure your grandmother's going to bed?
6: Thank heavens she has.
3: Well, do you mind my asking you something?
6: What is it, Henry?
3: Would you like to go to a football game with me Saturday?
6: Of course I would, Henry.
7: If you go, Henry, I'll give you the money to get a seat for me.
4: Well, Grandma's in again, but be sure to tune in again next week for further adventures of Henry Aldrich. The Aldrich Family, starring Ezra Stone, is written by Clifford Goldsmith. Tonight's special guest was Betty Field, star of the stage and screen play What a Life. And she'll be back with us again next week. Original music is composed and conducted by Jack Miller. Harry Von Zell speaking and wishing you good night for those delicious new desserts all America's talking about. Jell-O pudding.
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Good evening, everyone. The makers of Johnson's Wax present Marion and Jim as Fibber McGee and Molly. Ted Weems and his orchestra open the show with Celebratin'. Take it, Ted.

0: 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Well, having tried just about everything else, our two friends have now talked themselves into trying to run the Wistful Vista newspaper, the Bugle Gazette. Listen to the roar of the mighty presses. My mistake. They've just put the paper to bed. But let's go into the editorial rooms where they're getting the next issue ready. Copy boys are rushing about and, well, you know the old newspaper adage. When a man bites a dog, that's news. But when a man and a maid bite off more than they can chew, that's Fibber McGee and Molly.
1: Does everybody around this place keep hollering copy?
2: That's just embarrassment, Molly. They see me watching them, so they start hollering to show me they're on the job.
1: Oh, yeah.
2: Say, here's a cute little item, Molly.
1: What's it say?
2: Little Willie Toops, who got situated when he sat down in the sprinkler.
1: Wait a minute, McGee.
2: Huh?
1: Willie Toops got what when he sat in the sprinkler?
2: Situated.
1: You mean saturated.
2: Well, what's the difference?
1: Well, saturated means all wet. Situated means in a certain place.
2: Well... Listen to this one, Molly, from the gossip column. It says, the Joe Lewises expect visit from Mr. Stork. Kind of a cute item, isn't it?
1: Mm-hmm.
2: How'll I headline that?
1: Oh, that's easy.
2: How?
1: Joe Lewis lays down the leather and picks up the kid.
2: As I was going to tell you a while ago, Molly, when you run a newspaper like this one, you got to keep... Get it, Molly, will you?
1: Okay. Hello? Managing editor's desk. Yes? Oh, it's the movie editor, McGee. Hello, what's the matter? Oh, I see. Yes, well, I'll tell him and he'll call you back later. All right.
2: What do you want?
1: Well, he says the manager of the Bijou Theater is worried that people will be afraid to come to his show.
2: Why?
1: Well, he's running the garden murder case, lady killer, bullets and ballots, and the Lewis Schmellen fight picture. Murder, killing, shooting, and fighting.
2: Call him back and tell him to add the country doctor.
1: Now, McGee, will you please tell me what you were going to say?
2: I was going to say, when you're running a newspaper like this, you always...
3: Excuse me, Chief.
2: What's the matter, son?
3: I want to run this heading about Ethiopia.
2: In italics. You see, Molly? You got to know what's good news. Now you take...
0: Take Johnson's Auto Wax. It protects your car finish from the hot summer sun.
2: That ain't good news value. Everybody knows that. Now, for instance, Harpo, where would you put this news about the Olympics?
0: Why, on the sport page.
2: Fine. Now, suppose I was to be seen on the beach at Atlantic City wearing one of them cellophane bathing suits. What would that be?
0: A comic strip.
2: Come in. Come in.
1: Hello there, little girl.
2: Oh, hi there, sis. What's on your mind? Now, remember, this is our busy day.
4: Well, see, it's my busy day, too, I betcha.
2: Oh, sis, eh? Cute, ain't you, Molly? Well, what'd you want, sis?
4: A dog. A dog with a black tail, and he won't bite anybody, and he can swim dandy, and his name is Poochie.
2: Oh, I see. Now, we'll put him in the lost and found.
4: Hmm?
2: I says we'll put him in the lost and found column.
4: He ain't found. I bet you he's just lost.
2: I know, but we put it in the lost and found regardless.
4: Why?
2: Well, Dad read it so people know where to look if they find him.
4: If they find him, they don't have to look. He's right there, I bet you.
2: Now, listen. Suppose you lose a dog.
4: Suppose nothing. I did.
2: I know, but this is just hypothetical.
4: No, it's Airedale.
2: You lost him. We put it in the paper. Then if your dog shows up, you get him back.
4: Well, Poochie can't read, I betcha.
2: Rabbit, he don't have to read. Somebody that finds him can read, can't they?
4: Who?
2: Whoever finds him.
4: Where do they live?
2: Rabbit, how should I know where do they live? Now, you run along and we'll see that you get your dog back.
4: Okay.
2: Well, what's you waiting for?
4: Well, gee, mister, I was just thinking.
2: Hmm?
4: Maybe if some other little girl finds him, and if she gets to love him,
2: mm-hmm,
4: and wants to keep him,
2: yes,
4: maybe you can find me a pony. Thank you.
2: Oh, yes, we got to have a flash for the feature page. What pictures you got?
1: Well, now, here's a snow scene with skiing.
2: Nope, that's a downhill business.
1: Oh. There's one of Queen Marie's gowns with a train.
2: Nope, need two pages for that.
1: Well, there's a small hotel with Perry Como.
2: Who's the manager?
1: Ted Ween.
2: Okay, run that. And don't forget the new bill.

0: Back now to the editorial rooms of the Wistful Vista Bugle Gazette, where Fibber McGee and Molly are giving a more or less successful imitation of editors.
1: McGee, they're on the phone from the composing room and want to know what they're to set on the weather.
2: Oh, yes. The weather. We've got to have some weather. Where did I put that report from the Weather Bureau?
3: Oh, okay.
1: What's it say?
2: It says, clear today and tomorrow unless showers arrive.
1: Yes.
2: No wind unless heavy breeze from southeast or northwest. Cloudy unless clear weather prevails. Cooler tonight if light rain falls, but no rain expected until tomorrow, which will be clear unless storms are indicated.
1: Well, that's just dandy.
2: Mm-hmm.
1: Hello, composing room. Just say, consult your bunions.
2: That's fine.
1: Oh, here's a real sweet letter from a subscriber, McGee.
2: Huh?
1: It's telling about the fox at the zoo being the proud father of quadruplets.
2: Oh, yeah.
1: Where'll we print it?
2: Fox Pop.
1: Oh, heavenly days. Here comes Silly Watson. Hello, Silly.
2: Hi there, Sil.
4: Hi, ma'am. How is you, boss?
2: Just what are your particular journalistic functions, Sil?
4: What?
1: She means, what do you do around here, Silly?
4: Oh, I'm a copy boy, ma'am.
2: Oh, copy boy. Kind of a carbon copy boy, huh?
4: No, sir.
2: No?
4: No, sir. Carbon copies is all alike, please, sir. I is unique. That's a joke, Mr. McGee.
1: Well, just what are you doing, Silly? Specifically.
4: Specific? Yes, ma'am. Well, I just help around here and there, mostly there. Yesterday, I carried cameras for the photographers, ma'am. They were taking pictures down at the beach.
2: Oh, they get some nice exposure still?
1: McGee.
4: I nearly got fired on account of them boys, too, I did.
2: How's that, Silly?
4: Well, what I'm saying, say, listen, boy, you run back and get some more plates.
1: Well, didn't you obey orders?
4: Yes, ma'am. I thought I did. Anyhow, I run out. I got some plates and cups and saucers and ketchup even. I thought they were going to have a beach party.
2: Well, that was quite a mistake, Phil.
1: Well, what they do when you brung the wrong kind of plates? Did they have a fit?
4: No, ma'am. They had a beach party. Excuse me, boss, please. Excuse me, ma'am. They hollering for me over here.
2: Okay, sir. Easy, Molly. Here comes the guy that owns the paper. Hi there, Mr. Boomer. Mr. Boomer, this here's my wife, Molly. Molly, Mr. Boomer, the owner.
1: How do you do, I'm sure.
5: Yes, yes, my little paragrafter. Yes. How are you getting along on the job?
2: Well, Mr. Boomer,
5: As I thought, not so good.
2: Yes, but...
5: No buts, please. I don't allow smoking in my editorial offices, and where there's no smoking, there's no buts. Yes. I mean, no. Now, there's another thing I wanted to speak about, McCoy.
2: McGee.
5: My boy.
1: Yes, but Mr. Boomer, we...
5: Quiet, my little sob sister, quiet. I just wanted to say that my wife is giving a ball tonight, and she'll expect 4 pages with photographs.
2: Oh.
5: Yes, yes, you better make it 5 and 3 colors.
2: Okay.
5: Let me see now, 5 pages, 3 colors. Better put a bold face on her. Short deer. Yes, you better put a head on it, too. Yes, yes. Now, take care of that, my little paste pots. And another thing, don't send any more telegrams about fire horses. Your expenses are haywire now.
2: Now, let's see. What was the... Who's the auto editor, Molly?
1: Mr. Wilcox.
2: Get him in here, will you?
1: Press the third buzzer.
6: You want something, Chief?
2: Yeah, real prompt, ain't it? Say, Harpo.
6: Yes?
2: Where's them pictures I wanted of the auto races?
6: Right here. Beautiful, aren't they?
1: Yes. Oh, look, there's no pictures of the winners crossing the finish line.
6: I know it. You see, the 3 leading cars were polished with Johnson's auto wax, and the finish was so bright it spoiled the picture. And after I'd planned it all so well.
2: I see. A kind of a flash in the plan.
6: Oh.
2: Who's that fellow with you, Harpo?
6: Oh, excuse me. Why, this is my brother. My twin brother, Barlow.
2: Oh, Harlow and Barlow.
6: Yeah. Barlow, this is Fibber McGee and Molly.
1: How do you do, I'm sure.
2: Hi, bud.
6: Hello. You've been managing this newspaper long, Mr. McGee?
2: No. No, we just got a 1-script contract. Which one of you fellas is the oldest?
6: Well, I'm the oldest. Isn't that right, Barlow? Yes, Harlow, that's right. You're 3 minutes older than I. Yes, that's what I thought.
1: Well, you certainly look alike.
6: Yes, people. People hardly know which is which, do they, Barlow? No, Harlow, they don't.
5: You see?
2: Oh, yeah.
5: You see, Fibber, Barlow is going to take my place while,
2: I see. While you're on your vacation. I see. Yeah.
5: While I'm on my vacation, Barlow's going to take my place. Aren't you, Barlow? Yes, Harlow. Yes, and it won't be hard to do. Now, wait a minute. Please, Barlow, more respect. Remember, I'm 3 minutes older. Excuse me, Harlow. Don't mention it, Barlow. Well, so long, Chief.
2: Goodbye, boys.
1: Good day to you.
2: Nice boys, ain't he, Molly?
1: Yeah, he's a fine chap, both of them. Say, McGee. Now, here's some publicity on this Gus Groner, the wrestler.
2: Well, what's it say?
1: Well, it says... Gus Groner, the Goliath of Grunt, has a surprise to spring on his public tonight in his bout at the Wistful Vista Stadium with Toppler Tinjaw, the Titan of the Toehold.
2: Oh, old Gus Groner, eh? Shucks, that palooka has took more falls than the French cabinet. What's he got, a new hold?
1: No, he's got a new expression. He's been rehearsing a new expression of agony for 3 weeks in secret training.
2: Where does he train?
1: In the Hall of Mirrors at Coney Island.
2: Okay, we'll use it. That's what wrestling needs, Molly.
1: What?
2: New faces.
1: Oh. Now, about the financial page, McGee. Where did you
2: easy,
1: put this?
2: Easy, Molly, easy, Molly. Here comes the boss, old Fooey Puss again. Hiya, boss.
3: Yes, yes, my little subhand. I've told you before about these expense accounts. You've been okaying everything. I won't stand for it. I don't mind $25 for checking a hat or renting an airplane to go home to lunch.
2: Well,
3: but when my reporters charter the Queen Mary to watch the Harvard boat races, it's time to call a halt. Yeah. I believe I will call a halt. Halt! Yes, yes, now I feel better.
2: Come in. Oh, hi there, Ted. Molly, this is Teddy Bear Weems, our cub reporter.
1: Hello, Ted.
7: Oh, don't call me Ted, Molly. You've known me too long for that. Just call me Mr. Weems.
1: Oh, thank you.
7: That's all right. I hate formality.
2: What's on your mind, Ted?
7: May I use your telegraph instrument a minute?
1: Why, certainly, Ted. Mr. Weems.
7: Thanks.
2: Who are you wiring, Ted?
7: Parker Gibbs.
1: Where is he?
7: Sing Sing. Listen.

darling, I miss you tonight. Stop. I wish I could kiss you tonight. Stop. Want to let you know just how I am. So I'm sending you this telegram. The weather is rainy and cold. Stop. The next house to our house was sold. Stop. Lovely neighbors moved in, by the way. Came around to borrow eggs today. Here's some news that's really news. Mr. Brown became a pop. Don't forget to wire and say congratulations. Stop. My darling, there's so much to write. Stop. A letter will follow tonight. Stop. Wonder if you're lonely as I am. Now I've got to close this telegram. I love you. Stop.

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1: Did you get that interview with the mayor's wife, Mr.?
2: My name is Toots. More too.
1: Well, did you get it?
2: No, I didn't. You sure sent me on a wild goose chase that time.
1: You mean she wasn't there?
2: No, she just left. She ran away with the chauffeur.
1: The mayor's wife ran away with the chauffeur, so you didn't get any story.
2: That's the idea.
1: Well, what did the mayor have to say about it? Did you talk to him?
2: No, I couldn't. They shot him.
1: What?
2: Oh, well, you can't always get the break.
1: Well, didn't their neighbors have any reports to make?
2: I'll say they didn't. They wouldn't come out on account of the lion.
1: Lion? What lion?
2: The one that got away from the circus. He already had 2 cooks and a gardener.
1: Heavenly day.
2: Oh, boy. Well, maybe I can get a story when they catch the dame. Can I go home now, ma'am?
1: I think you better. Well, thank you for trying anyway.
2: Oh, that's okay, ma'am. Oh, boy, was this a wasted day.
1: Well, now, I never saw such a fella in all... McGee!
3: Huh? What's the matter, Molly?
1: How about this want ad, McGee?
3: Huh? Let's see it.
1: Here it is. Read it.
3: 4 jars cold cream for chapped lips will swap for piccolo lessons or what have you. Elmo Tanner.
1: And here's one. Not responsible for debts contracted for by anyone but myself. Hmm.
3: Where'd that come from? Finland?
0: And here's one, folks. Personal. Pete W., don't call for me again in that dull, dingy car. Neighbors talking. Use Johnson's Auto Wax. Love, Jesse.
3: And here's one. Will the woman who witnessed murder in editorial office July 13th please write Fibber McGee?
0: All right, all right. I can take a hint.
3: Now, let's see, Mom. What is it? Hey, what's the idea of busting in here without being... Oh, it's Aunt Lulu. Molly, this here's Aunt Lulu Lovebird, editor of our Busted Hearts department.
4: How you doing, baby?
3: My wife, Molly, Lulu.
4: How do you do, I'm sure.
3: I got some letters for you this edition, Lou.
4: Shoot, Skippy, let's hear them.
3: Well, the first one says, Dear Aunt Lulu, I love my girl very much, but I'm afraid she's too much of a homebody for me. I like to bat around to nightclubs and make hachi and hoopsha. What shall I do? Signed, rah, rah, rah. How'd you answer that, Lou?
4: Dear rah, rah, rah. I get through work about 9 o'clock. 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I know a swell joint on 14th and Oak Street. Lulu, no cover charge, Lovebird.
3: Fine. Now, here's one, Lou. Dear Miss Lovebird, what is your description of the ideal man? What should he look like and how much should he be worth? Signed, Anxious.
4: Dear Anxious, my ideal man's got $1 million and who cares what he looks like?
3: Well, here's just one more now. Dear Aunt Lulu Lovebird, I am a pretty Norwegian girl of 16, and every time my boyfriend Olaf calls, My little brother Canute keeps hanging around. What shall I do? Signed, Desperate Hilda.
4: Dear Desperate Hilda, I'd take the little so-and-so out in the backyard and angst pay his aunt pay. In these modern days, dearie, every girl must paddle her own canoe. Thank you.
3: Oh, Dad Reddit, here comes old Bottlebitch again. Hi there, boss. How's everything?
5: Terrible. You've messed up the front page. You've got the baseball scores mixed up with the Treasury report. You ran a picture of Shirley Temple with a caption, "Passes 97th birthday quietly." And under Rockefeller's picture, you said, "Spends happy day skipping rope." Yes, yes.
3: Yeah, but listen here, everybody makes mistakes.
5: Not so. In the newspaper business, my little flash bulb, we can't afford to make mistakes. Yes, yes.
1: Didn't you ever make any mistakes, Mr. Boomer?
5: Yes, I did. When I hired you two pulp destroyers.
3: Oh, yeah?
5: You may consider yourselves fired.
3: Fired?
5: Oh, yes, and you can make it retroactive. Yes,
1: yes. Did you hear that, McGee? We're fired.
3: Just a minute, Molly. Before we leave, Boomer, I got one more story to finish. It's a scoop, too.
5: Is that so? Something of international importance?
3: No, this is a local story. It goes managing editor, socks newspaper owner with cuspidor.
5: Well, well, when did that happen?
3: Right now.
0: And now let me say a word to the ladies for a minute about wax. 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

0: You know, Molly, right here's where we ought to have a swell gag.
1: Such as what?
0: Oh, something topical. Something about the heat wave.
1: Well, there's one thing about a gag on this hot weather.
0: What's that?
1: It ain't funny, McGee.
0: Good night.
1: Good night, all.

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1: It's like, Diane, I'm not a geek, you know.
2: A nerd is someone whose life is focused on computers and technology. 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
1: Well, I used to be a geek until I met up with a bunch of geeks, and now I'm not a geek compared to them.
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0: Well, right now, everybody is pretty vacation-minded around the great Gildersleeve's house. Marjorie and Bronco have already been away for a week. But today, Marjorie came down from the mountains to pick up provisions and take Bertie back with her for a week's stay.
1: Yes, sir. Bertie's going on vacation.
2: Well, you deserve it, Bertie.
1: Thank you, Mr. Gildersleeve.
3: Oh, you'll enjoy the mountains, Bertie.
1: Oh, I know I will, Miss Marjorie. Bertie loves the tall timber, and that's where she's heading, the tall timber.
2: Don't come back with any tall fish stories, Bertie.
1: Oh, no, sir. Bertie's just going to lounge by the lake, and when Bertie gets in that tall timber, she's going to stick herself with a pine needle to see if she's dreaming.
2: Well, it's no dream.
1: No, sir, but when I get in that tall timber, I'm going to make sure. I'm going to stick myself with a pine needle to see if I'm dreaming.
2: All right, Bertie.
1: Miss Gildersleeve, when I get in that tall timber, you know what Bertie's going to do?
2: Yes, Bertie.
1: That's right, Bertie's going to stick herself with a pine needle to see if she's dreaming.
3: Oh, Bertie's really excited about her trip.
2: Yeah, I hope she slows down before she gets to the lake. She might run right off the pier.
3: Well, I'd better check my list to see if I have all the provisions we'll need.
2: There's quite a list you have there, my dear.
3: Isn't it? Now, let's see. Cheese, eggs, bacon, mosquito lotion, ant powder, insect spray.
2: Are you getting provisions for the family or for the insects?
3: Well, we need all these things up there.
2: Yeah, that's the trouble with going away. The bugs always take their vacation to the same place you do. I'll take my vacation right here.
3: Oh, Unky.
2: I haven't seen a mosquito around here in 2 years. It's pretty hard to get sunbirds snoozing on the parlor couch.
3: Well, you can stay home, you old softy, but we love it. Oh, by the way, may I borrow your big pail to take back? When it rains, the roof leaks.
2: Sure, take the pail. Just don't take my roof. I want it right over my head this summer.
3: Well, I'll see you before I go, Unky.
2: All right, my dear. Yes, the way to spend the vacation is right here at home. It's good for a man to sit all alone once in a while and do some solid thinking. Let's see, what'll I think about? It ought to be something.
4: Huh?
2: What is it, Leroy?
4: Everybody's on vacation. When are we going?
2: Well, you're going to camp next month.
4: Well, that's next month. What are we going to do now? Bertie and Marge are packing. What are we going to do?
2: My boy, you and I are going to have the vacation of a lifetime. We're going to enjoy the pure, insect-free air and the cool summer breezes sighing through the trees.
4: Yeah?
2: We're going to have comfortable beds. In fact, all the luxuries we have right here at home.
4: Sounds keen, Unc. Where are we staying?
2: Right here at home.
4: Are you kidding? Who wants to stay home?
2: I, for one. Pull the shade a little, Leroy. The sun's shining on me.
4: Okay. Pull the shade. What an uncle I've got. He won't even take me on a vacation.
2: No, Leroy.
4: I like to be out in the open, sleep under the stars, cook over an open fire. That's living. Here I am stuck with a tenderfoot.
2: Leroy, I'm no tenderfoot. I like the great outdoors as much as you do.
4: Ah!
2: In fact, I come from a long line of pioneers. Why, my grandfather came across the country in one of the first Pullman berths.
4: Oh, brother, what a pioneer. Unc, let me ask you man to man. Is it fair to jip me out of a vacation just because you don't want to go anywhere?
2: Leroy, have you seen the lotion, salve, sprays, and junk Marjorie's taking back to the mountains?
4: Yeah. They must be having a lot of fun to need all that stuff.
2: Well, that's not my idea of fun. If I wanted to sleep outside, I'd stretch out under the elm tree in the backyard. If I wanted to cook over an open fire, I'd borrow Judge Hooker's portable barbecue. Say, why don't we do it?
4: Do what?
2: If we're going to rough it, let's rough it right.
4: You mean take a vacation right in our backyard?
2: Why not? Why go to a crowded woods when we can have the backyard all to ourselves? Want to try it tonight, Leroy?
4: Oh, gosh.
2: You can take your sleeping bag out under the stars.
4: What would you sleep in?
2: Well, after you're comfortably settled outside, I'll go inside and go to bed. Leroy, I'm not going to bring my bed out in the yard.
4: Oh, heck, you don't have to. You can borrow a sleeping bag. Mr. Peavy has one.
2: Well...
4: Unless you're really a tenderfoot.
2: Leroy, you may drop that word from your vocabulary. Your Uncle Daniel Gilderboon is going out to bag a sleeping bag.

0: Hello, Peavy.
1: Hello, Mr. Gildersleeve. What can I do for you today?
2: Peavy, I'm going on my vacation.
1: I'm glad to hear it. Now, over on this counter, I have some remedies for sunburn, insect bites, stone bruises, aspirin for when you pay your vacation bills.
2: No, I don't need any of that stuff. I just want to borrow your sleeping bag.
1: Okay, well. Where do you plan to spend your vacation, Mr. Gildersleeve?
2: In my backyard.
1: Okay.
2: Leroy and I are sleeping in the backyard, Petey, and we're all excited about it.
1: Doesn't sound very exciting to me. But if things get a little dull, you can always walk out to the curb and watch the cars go by.
2: All right, Petey. Just happens to be the way I want to spend my vacation.
1: Well, I believe in everybody vacationing the way he wants to. That's what I do every year.
2: Where did you go last year, Petey?
1: Well, last year I saw a lot of Alaska.

0: Last year, I saw a rerun of Call of the Wild, and the year before, I took in a Western.
1: Vacationing at the movies. Peavy, where's your sleeping bag?
0: The sleeping bag's in my garage, Mr. Gildersleeve, if you'd like to go by and pick it up.
1: Yeah, thanks. I'll pick it up on my way home.
0: Maybe a little dusty. I haven't used it for several years.
1: Well, I'm surprised you have a sleeping bag at all.
0: Well, I had occasion to sleep in the yard myself a few years ago. That's when I bought the bag.
1: Oh? You and Mrs. Peavy have the same idea Leroy and I have?
0: No, Mrs. Peavy and I didn't have the same idea at all. In fact, we had a slight misunderstanding. That's why I slept in the yard.
1: Well, thanks again for the bag, Peavy. I'll return it one of these days.
0: And don't keep it too long, Mr. Gildersleeve.
1: Peavy, you won't need it. Mrs. Peavy wouldn't make you sleep in the yard again.
0: No, I wouldn't say that.

0: Come along, Leroy. Give me a hand with this portable barbecue.
1: Okay.
0: Yeah. Yeah. Yeah. You put it here by the water hose in case the steaks start to burn.
1: Yeah. Gosh, we're going to so much trouble, we may as well go on a trip.
0: No, Leroy, camping out here in the yard will be a lot of fun. We'll be all alone, just like being miles away from everyone.
2: Goodbye, Auntie.
0: Oh, you leaving now, Marjorie?
2: As soon as Bertie's ready. Goodbye, Leroy.
1: Goodbye.
2: Have a good time.
1: Oh, sure. If you don't hear from Uncle and me in a couple of days, send a forest ranger. We're lost in our own backyard.
0: Now, Leroy.
3: Well, I'm off, Miss Gilsey.
0: All right, Bertie.
3: Do you want me to leave my key to the house?
0: No, never mind. Leroy has a key. Just lock the door.
3: Yes, sir. You don't need anything else out of the house?
0: No, we have everything.
3: Okay. I'll lock up and go.
0: Fine, Bertie.
3: I'm leaving. So long, Leroy.
1: Bye.
3: So long, Miss Gilsey. I'm headed for the tall timber.
0: You have a good time, Bertie.
3: I will. Goodbye now. I'm gone.
0: I believe Bertie hates to go.
3: Well, goodbye now.
0: Goodbye.
3: Goodbye.
1: If you don't leave soon, that timber's going to be pretty tall.
0: Well, Leroy, there they go.
1: Yeah, up to the mountains.
0: Yeah, well, they're welcome to it. Miles of winding, dusty road. Rocks and weeds when they get there. And here we are on a nice green lawn. No foxtails in our socks. No poison oak. No inconveniences.
1: No nothing.
0: Leroy, relax. Enjoy yourself. Go on, stretch out here under the tree. Just look at those fleecy clouds drifting by.
1: Yeah, they're headed for the mountains, too.
0: Leroy, you're fighting this. What more could you want?
1: Gosh, if I was in the mountains, I could go swimming.
0: Well, you can always submerge yourself in the rain barrel. It's a lot less tiring than swimming.
1: What a way to swim.
0: Well, we're roughing it. And believe me, this is the way to do it. Yeah, I'll be happy just as long as you don't try to budge me out of this backyard.
1: Well, if we gotta stay, I guess we gotta stay. I think I'll mosey down to the water hose and get a drink.
0: Well, that's the idea, Leroy. Use your imagination. We could be a million miles from civilization.
1: Well, that's the telephone, Unc.
0: Well, I wonder who that could be.
1: Maybe civilization is calling you.
0: Yeah, I guess I better go in and answer it.
1: Wait a minute. How can you answer the phone? You're away on vacation.
0: Well, you're right, my boy. Let it ring. It can't be important.
1: Nah.
0: Of course, it could be the mayor. Whoever's calling is very persistent. I'll bet it is the mayor.
1: So what? He's just your boss.
0: Oop. Leroy, give me the key to the house.
1: Okay. Hey, I haven't got the key.
0: What?
1: I just remembered. I left it in the garage.
0: Yeah, but the garage is locked.
1: So what? You got the garage key.
0: No, I haven't. I left it in the house.
1: You did? Oh, boy, you mean we're locked out? Well, this is more like a vacation.
0: What do you mean?
1: We're stranded. We couldn't get home if we wanted to.

The great Gildersleeve will be back in just a minute. Remember the saying, a picture is worth 10,000 words? Well, if I may, I'd like to change that a little and say, a taste is worth

0: 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The great Gildersleeve is a man who likes the comforts of home. He was quite proud of himself when he sold Leroy on the idea of spending their vacation in the backyard instead of the mountains. Now that Leroy has discovered they're locked out of the house, he's beginning to enjoy it.
1: Oh, this is great, Unc. This is really roughing it.
2: Well, I wish we had the key to the house in case that phone rings again.
1: No, let's forget it. We got everything here we need. Sleeping bags, camping equipment, food. Hey, what about that steak we're having for dinner?
2: It's right here, my boy. I'll salt and pepper it while you start the fire in the barbecue. You're the Boy Scout, you know.
1: Swell. You know how I'm going to start the fire?
2: How? Rub two sticks together?
1: No, rub two matches together.
2: Hey. Yes, yes.
1: By the time the coals get red hot, it'll be just about sundown.
2: Yep. Fine time to eat. Hey, feel the heft of this porterhouse.
1: Yeah.
2: It must weigh over 3 pounds.
1: Oh, boy, this is living, huh?
2: Well, it beats the mountains. I remember one year up in Yellowstone when I was cooking a steak on a campfire.
1: Yeah?
2: Before I knew it, I was encircled by bears, looking at me with hungry eyes.
1: No kidding.
2: When I wasn't looking, one grabbed my steak and ran into the woods.
1: Why didn't you follow him to his den and take the steak away from him?
2: Me? Leroy, Yellowstone Park is a federal game preserve. You don't molest the bears. But that's the beauty of cooking in our own backyard. We don't have any such problems here. Oop. What's that?
1: It's okay, Unc. Just that big dog from down the street.
2: Oh. Say, he's eyeing our steak. He looks hungry.
1: That dog's always hungry.
2: Dog, this steak is for Leroy and me. Go away.
1: It just makes it more realistic, Unc. We can pretend he's a wolf being held at bay by our campfire.
2: Well, that doesn't take much pretending.
3: Gildy, where are you?
1: That's the judge.
2: Oh, great. You unwrap a steak, you not only attract dogs, but old goats.
3: Oh, there you are.
2: Yeah, here we are.
3: Well, well, what a cozy little camp. A dog and everything.
1: Keen, huh, Judge?
3: Yes, indeed. Spending your vacation in your backyard is a novel idea, to say the least.
1: We're not in our backyard.
2: No, Judge. We're pretending we're up in the mountains.
3: Oh?
2: There goes my telephone again.
3: Well, why don't you run in and answer it?
1: We can't. We're on vacation, aren't we, Unc?
2: Well, yes. We can't get in the house anyway. Leroy locked the key in the garage.
1: Yeah.
3: Well, why don't you open the garage?
1: We can't. Unc locked the garage key in the house.
2: Darn phone. Wonder who it is. Must be an important call.
3: Why? You don't know anybody who's important.
2: Judge.
3: Except me.
2: Horace, why did you come over?
3: I just came over to see how my portable barbecue is working. My, what a beautiful steak.
1: Judge, how do you know when the barbecue's working?
3: Well, Leroy, to tell that, I usually have to take a bite of the steak.
2: Judge, stop eyeing the steak. There's only enough for two.
3: Gildy, I'm not inviting myself to dinner. Hand me the fork, and I'll put the steak on the grill.
1: Okay. Get away, dog.
2: Judge, the coals aren't ready.
3: Well, I'll start it on the edge of the grill. If I'm going to have steak with you, I have to hustle.
2: Yeah, I knew it. Judge, give me that fork.
3: Careful, Gildy. You'll drop the steak.
2: Judge, give it to me.
3: Oh, balderdash.
2: You dropped it.
1: Oh, for corn's sake, the dog's got it.
2: Hey, Fido, come back. Give me that.
1: Gosh, let him go.
2: Come back, you dog.
3: Well, thanks to you, Gildy, there goes our dinner.
2: Our dinner? Well, confound it, Judge, if you're so anxious to help. Here, open this can of beans.
3: No, thank you. If you're feeding me beans, I can see that you don't want me to stay. I'm going down to the grill.
2: I'm glad, George, I have a notion to go with you.
3: Oh, you can't. You're up in the mountains on vacation.

0: Well, Leroy, the beans weren't bad.
1: No. Hope they taste as good fried for breakfast.
0: Yeah. Anyway, this beats being up in the mountains. We'd be arriving about now. Tired, hungry. We'd go outside to cool off and the mosquitoes would pounce on us.
1: Yeah, I guess you were right, Unc.
0: You bet. Oh, oh, oh, this is it. Quiet and still. Can't hear anything but the crickets. What's that?
1: It isn't a cricket unless it's jet propelled.
0: If that's a mosquito. Ouch! It is a mosquito.
1: Did you get him, Unc?
0: No, but he got me. Right on the ear. There he is again.
1: I thought you said we wouldn't be bothered by insects.
0: Now, Leroy. Oop! Take that! Leroy, I know how to get rid of that mosquito.
1: You better think of something before you slap yourself silly.
0: Beat the fire down, Leroy, and we'll have some smoke.
1: Okay.
0: Mosquitoes don't like smoke.
1: Well, if this doesn't scare him, you can light one of your cigars.
0: Leroy.
1: I'm kidding, Unc.
0: Yeah. Well, that should do it.
1: Yeah, that did it all right. It put out the fire.
0: Yeah, I didn't think of that.
1: Gosh, what a vacation. No campfire, nothing to eat but beans. Unc, I don't see how we're better off than we'd be in the mountains.
0: No, my boy, don't lose heart. Let's enjoy ourselves.
1: You show me how.
0: Well, let's just sit around the smoldering embers.
1: Just looking at each other?
0: Well, we can sing a song. That's what everybody does when they're rusticating.
1: We're rusting, all right.
0: No, no. What would you like to sing?
1: Well, we're stuck here in the yard. How about the prisoner's song?
0: Leroy, join in. We'll sing Home on the Range.
1: Okay.
0: There's that darn phone again.
1: Go ahead, Unc. Let's drown it out.
0: Oh, well, we'll try. Oh, give me a home where the buffalo roam. Come on, Leroy.
1: Okay.

0: Leroy, we haven't any neighbors. We're on vacation.
1: Where the deer and the antelope play, where seldom is heard.
0: What was that?
2: We might not have any neighbors, but somebody threw a shoe into the bean pan.
0: Our neighbors are mad at us. I've got mosquito lumps all over me, and the dogs ran off with our steak. Leroy, why did you talk me into this?
2: Me? This was your idea.
0: Oh, well, let's make the best of it. Help me crawl into Peavy's sleeping bag.
2: Okay, but it's going to be a snug fit.
0: You know, I think I can make it if I draw up my knees. Yeah.
2: There. Maybe if you exhale, I can pull up the zipper.
0: Yeah. Wait a minute, Leroy. It's cold out here at night. I better put my arms inside. Okay. Zip. Whoop. Right up to my chin. What? What's so funny?
2: You look like a sack of potatoes with one of them sticking out the top.
0: Yes, yes. Well, let's try to get some sleep.
2: Say, where did all the stars go?
0: Huh?
2: Boy, look at that lightning. Wouldn't it be great if we had a thunderstorm just like in the mountains?
0: Great.
2: That sounds pretty far away, though.
0: Yeah, I don't think it'll rain.
2: You don't?
0: Uh-oh. Caught a big drop right in the eye. Can't get my hands out to wipe it.
2: You know, this is going to be key.
0: Three! Buckets full right in my face.
2: Pull over under the tree, huh?
0: Leroy, how do you move in a sleeping bag?
2: Crawl. Think like a worm.
0: Leroy, unzip the zipper. My arms are inside.
2: Okay. Hey, this is funny. The zipper won't work.
0: Won't work?
2: Nope.
0: It has to work. Try again. The water's coming in around my neck.
2: I'm trying, huh?
0: Hurry. I'll be a bag full of water before I know it.
2: Sorry, huh? The zipper's stuck tight.
0: Oh, my goodness. Just look at that lightning.
2: Maybe it'll strike and melt the zipper.
0: Leroy, don't say that.
2: There's the phone again, huh?
0: Yeah, I hear it. By George, that does it. I'm going inside.
2: How?
0: Well, Leroy, have you got your Boy Scout knife?
2: Sure.
0: We'll cut some holes in the bottom of the sleeping bag so I can stick my feet out.
2: Okay. I can cut the holes if you can fix it with Mr. Peavy.
0: To heck with Peavy. I'm getting into the house.
2: There's one hole. Stick a foot through.
0: Yeah, I need two holes, Leroy.
2: I know. There.
0: Help me to my feet, my boy. Hurry.
2: Oh, what's your hurry? The phone stopped ringing.
0: It's still raining. Come on, break a window.
2: Break a window? You're asking me to?
0: Break the window, Leroy.
2: Oh, boy. I used this shoe the neighbor threw at us. Here goes. I ever had.
0: Come on now. Unlock the window and push it up.

0: there's the phone again.
1: I have to take short steps in this thing. Leroy, I scrambled through the window. I need help.
2: Okay.
1: Should have cut holes in the sleeping bag for my hands. Bound to be an important call.
2: You want me to take the message, huh?
1: No. Just hold the receiver to my ear.
2: Go ahead.
1: Hello? Hello?
3: Yeah, hello, Mr. Gildersleeve. This is Mr. Peavy.
1: Peavy? I almost broke my neck getting into the house. I thought this was an important call.
3: Well, it is. I've been trying to call you all day.
1: You're the one who's been phoning?
3: I thought I'd better tell you before you get into that sleeping bag, the zipper is inclined to stick.

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1: Darn Peavy. 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
2: You see, Unc, if we'd gone up to the mountains, this wouldn't have happened.
1: Well, it's too late to think about that now. What am I going to do with this fool sleeping bag?
2: Looks like you're going to have to wear it.
1: All right, George, I'm going to get out of this thing somehow.
2: Well, you could quit eating. When you get thin enough, you can crawl out of the hole where your neck is.
1: Oh, my goodness. Leroy, you're being no help. Get the oil can. Lubricate the zipper.
2: Unc, if I get you out, can we go to the mountains for a couple of days?
1: Just get the oil can.
2: Tell me, Unc, if I get you out.
1: Leroy, get the oil can.
2: You didn't answer my question.
1: All right, all right. If you can open this bag, I'll take you to the mountains.
2: You will? Oh, boy, get your chin out of the way.
1: Hey, what happened? It opened.
2: Yeah, well, let's head for the mountains.
1: Leroy, did you trick me?
2: Who, me?
1: What a boy. Good night, folks.

0: The Great Gildersleeve is played by Willard Waterman. The show is written by John Elliott and Andy White and is partially transcribed. Included in the cast are Walter Tetley, Mary Lee Robb, Lillian Randolph, Earl Ross, and Dick LeGrand. 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

0: Can you predict what will come in 100 years? Or in 10? Or in the next minute? Some people think they can. Nuclear scientists, mathematicians, astronomers, biologists. They'll predict the shape of the future. Why? Because they make the future. Because they see beyond the known dimensions of time and space into the unknown. Dimension X. We go ahead now in time to 1965. We're on a vast concrete runway set in the desert of the Southwest. A giant metal ship stands before us, prow pointed for the stars. And in 5 minutes, the signal will flash and it will tear up through the atmosphere to the outer limit.
1: Attention. Attention. Clear field for takeoff. Clear field.
2: 5 minutes, Steve.
1: For all right. Takeoff.
3: Whatever up, Charlie.
4: And they're over.
2: I want to go over procedure again, Steve.
3: Don't worry, I got it straight.
2: You just make sure.
3: Okay. I take her up on jets to 50,000, then I cut in the rockets.
2: No lower, or your tail blast will burn out three counties.
3: I climb 4 minutes on rockets, then start maneuver tests.
2: Remember that, no more than 4 minutes.
3: Right.
2: This ship isn't like those strato rockets you've been testing. She's the first one built for outer space. If she works, she can go clear to the moon.
3: If I'd have known that, I'd have brought my toothbrush.
2: Well, not this trip. Now, get this, Steve. You've got power there to clear the Earth's gravitational field. But remember, after you cut in the rockets, you've only got 10 minutes fuel. If you go beyond the outer limit and don't save fuel for the return...
3: I know, I won't get down again.
2: That's right, Steve. You'll drift off into space. Get that now. 10 minutes fuel.
3: Gotcha.
2: As far as I'm concerned, this project is a lot more important than that cosmic ray bomb they're testing out in the Pacific tonight.
3: Well, the Security Commission brass doesn't think so. I don't see any undersecretaries under anything.
2: Don't worry. In the long run, our ship will make the CR bomb back page stuff. But in the meantime, it's just as dangerous. Remember, half the principles in this ship are pure theory, Steve. Slide rule stuff. If anything goes wrong, we may have to scrape you off the landscape with a soup spoon.
3: You have a charming sense of humor.
2: Well, here's what I'm getting at. We're risking your neck in this test. If anything blows, we don't want to have the next man pull the same boner.
3: I know, Hank.
2: So keep your mic open and keep talking. If anything goes wrong, we want to know exactly why. And we won't be able to ask you. Let us know before you pull every switch. Before you do anything. You got that?
3: Yeah.
2: Even if you only have to blow your nose.
5: All right, get those fuel lines away.
6: Okay, Mr. Grove.
2: Well, I guess that's about all, Steve.
3: Hey, that reminds me. Look, if Mary calls, I'm just up on a milk run. I didn't tell her today was it.
2: How is she?
3: She's okay, but she's due about now, and I don't want her to be nervous.
2: Hey, I didn't know the baby was that close.
3: Yeah?
2: Steve, I really ought to be sending a single man on this job.
3: What, and cut me out of a soft paycheck? Forget it, Hank. You know you can't get anybody else who can take 15 G's acceleration when those rockets cut in.
2: Yeah, I know. It's time, Steve.
3: Yeah. Well, see you later. Don't worry, Hank. I'll sweat for both of us. Button her up, Charlie. So long, Hank.
2: So long. We'll give you the light from control.

0: Flight's still out of control. Are you there yet, Hank?
1: Okay, Steve. Got you on the speaker. I'm ready to go.
2: Mr. Hanson.
1: Ready on radar, Sergeant?
3: Check.
2: Mr. Hanson, you better see this.
1: What is it, Elsa?
2: Message center for Steve. Mrs. Weston just left for the hospital.
1: What? Hello, Steve.
0: Yeah.
1: Stand by a minute.
2: Shall we hold the takeoff, Mr. Hanson?
1: What? Oh, yes. No, wait just a minute. It's too late now.
2: You going to tell him?
1: Maybe he's got enough to worry about.
0: Hey, what's holding us up, Hank? Something on your mind?
1: No, it's nothing, Steve. I just wanted to say good luck. Clear for takeoff, Charlie?
4: Right.
1: Okay, give him the light.

0: right, Steve. I'm reading you clear.
1: I'm at 40,000. Airspeed 600. She's running fine. Soundproofing works. There's a third-degree waver in the AGY pressure.
0: Got that, Charlie?
2: Check.
3: Dead center on radar, Mr. Hanson.
1: 50,000 now. Cutting out the port jet. Now the starboard. I'm off jets. Airspeed dropping. Opening the rocket ports. Switch sticks a little, Charlie. Oxy alcohol pressure 350. All right, now I'm advancing the ignition key. There goes rocket one.
0: Steve, you all right?
1: Yeah. Feels like somebody slugged me with a sledgehammer. Airspeed now, 1,200. Here goes number two.

0: Hello, Steve. Elapsed rocket time is now 4 minutes. What's your altitude? Over to you.
1: Speed 4,400. Still climbing. Altitude 297 miles.
0: All right, you're at the outer limit. Level off for maneuver test. You've got exactly 6 minutes fuel left.
1: Okay. Starting a 3-degree left bank. It's a little sluggish. There, it's all right now. There's a low vibration someplace. Maybe the cockpit hatch. I'm straightening out.
0: 5 minutes fuel left.
1: Now I'm starting a 3-degree... Hey!
0: What's the matter? What's wrong?
1: There's something up here. Something shining.
0: What are you talking about?
1: There's something above me, Hank. I'm going to chase it.
0: Steve, you're at the outer limit now.
1: I can see it plain now.
0: Steve, don't go any higher. You've only got 4 minutes left. You've only got...
1: Getting static. I can't hear you, Hank. It's dead ahead now. I'm going to make a pass at it. Get a good look. Hey, it's swerving to meet me. It's dead ahead now. It's dead ahead.
2: Hello. Hello. Hello, Steve. Steve, come in.
3: 9 minutes fuel gone.
4: Still no sign on radar.
2: Hello. Hello, Steve. Steve, what's happened? Charlie, get out the crash squad. Tell the Army squadron to alert their search planes.
5: Right.
3: 9.5 minutes gone.
2: Hello. Hello, Steve. What's happened? Hello? What the devil is it?
5: Charlie,
2: hello.
5: For Mr. Hansen.
2: Come in, Steve.
5: We need a search squadron.
2: Come in.
5: No, Mr. Hansen's busy.
2: Hello. Hello, Steve. Hello, Steve.
3: 10 minutes, Mr. Hansen. It's the end of this fuel.

0: How long's it been now?
1: 10 hours, Mr. Hanson.
0: Nothing more on radar, Sergeant?
2: Screen's blank.
3: Colonel Corelli called in. Search planes are back. They didn't find anything.
0: Should be some trace.
3: He couldn't have bailed out, could he?
0: He don't hit the silk at 4,400 miles an hour. He either went past the outer limit, ran out of fuel. Something blew, and we'll find the pieces scattered from here to the coast. Why does it have to be the best man? Always the best man.
3: I'll get it.
0: Charlie, we've got to figure out what was wrong.
3: Yes. All right, I'll tell him.
0: Something must have blown.
3: Yeah? There's a message from Northside Hospital for Steve.
0: Well, what is it?
3: Mrs. Weston's fine. It's a boy.
0: Thank you, Elsie. It's a boy, Charlie.
4: Oh.
0: Fine. It's a boy. He didn't even know she went to the hospital. How am I going to tell Mary that?
1: Wasn't your fault, Mr. Hanson? Ship had to be tested.
0: Yeah, we'll build another one, and some other flying fool will shoot past the outer limit into space. Oh, I'm getting old, Charlie. You can remember when I used to take him up myself. Now I've got to send other men.
1: It's a job, Mr. Hanson.
0: Now I'm afraid. Every time I hear a jet go off, I jump. Every time I have to send someone up in a new model, I start to sweat.
2: Mr. Hanson?
0: Yeah?
2: I think there's something on the radar.
0: No flights scheduled in either, Elsie.
3: We have the whole day cleared.
2: It's coming in behind us. Here it comes over the building.
0: What crazy jockey is buzzing the field like that? Is that an army plane, Charlie?
5: I can't see.
2: It's turning.
0: Charlie, alert the field.
5: I know that engine. Steve.
0: That's impossible.
5: Look, that's his ship.
0: It can't be.
5: Well, there's no other model like that. It's Steve, all right. It's coming in.
0: Thank God. Thank God.

0: right, sit down, Steve. The quicker we get this done, the quicker you get over to see Mary and the baby.
1: Hank.
0: Elsie, give the order to check and refuel the rockets. I don't want anybody in here till I get Steve's reports. Bury any calls. All right, let's have it. What the devil happened to you?
1: Hank, does that cosmic ray bomb still go off tonight?
0: What are you talking about? Straighten out, Steve. Where you been for the last 10 hours?
1: Listen, Hank, there's something more important.
0: Come on. I've got to get a report on the screen to Washington, so let's have it. I've got to know how you stretched 10 minutes fuel to keep you in the air for 10 hours.
1: Now, one thing before I talk.
0: Look, Steve.
1: Have the Geiger men run over the ship before they refuel.
0: What'd you run into?
1: So help me, Hank, I don't know. But we better check and make sure it isn't radioactive.
0: Elsie, add a Geiger report on the standard check. Steve, maybe we better have the doc look you over, too.
1: No, I'll be all right. They said I'd be all right.
0: They? Look, son, I know you've had a tough time, but we've had this field on the alert for 10 hours. One of the Army boys cracked up looking for you, and he's hurt bad. So let's have the story. Let's have it straight.
1: I don't know how to tell you. Hank, I saw something up there.
0: At 300 miles?
1: I chased something up there, Hank, and I caught it.
0: Now, don't hand me that.
1: Listen,
0: Steve.
1: I was cruising along, just starting the right bank, when I spotted something. It must have been going about half my speed. It was egg-shaped and smooth. I made a pass at it, and I was coming back for another, and then there was a humming sound.
0: Humming?
1: A sort of vibration. And I blacked out. I was headed straight for it at 4,400 miles an hour. I thought it was going to be the biggest smash since Hiroshima, and Hank, is there a drink in that bottle?
0: Never mind that, Steve. What happened?
1: I came to inside their ship.
0: Uh-huh. Steve, this whole thing has been a devil of a strain on you. I'm going to call Major Donaldson from the Army base. Ask him to sit in.
1: Psychiatrist? Yeah, that's a good idea. Let him run his tests. He'll tell you I'm not kidding. Because, Hank, unless I miss my guess, I've just been tipped off to the way the world ends.
2: All right, Mr. Weston, suppose you continue your story.
0: Yes, let's have it, Steve. You woke up inside the ship?
1: Yes, and the place was jammed with machinery. Dials, blinkers. I couldn't recognize anything.
0: And you were surrounded by these men from Mars?
1: I didn't say anything about men from Mars. I didn't even say they were men. I couldn't see them clearly. They were just there.
0: Where did they come from, then?
1: Another galaxy. Millions of miles outside of our solar system. That's all I know. You figure out where they came from.
2: And they came all that distance to find the Earth?
1: Yes.
2: Did they tell you that?
1: Yes.
2: You mean they spoke English to you?
1: No, they didn't. That's funny. Hadn't thought. They didn't really speak to me at all. They just planted the thoughts in my mind.
2: You mean thought transference, telepathy?
1: Yes, that's right.
0: Well, Steve, what brought them here?
1: We did, Hank. We rang their bell. We brought them in.
0: Well, how?
1: With our atomic explosions. Hank, that's why you've got to stop that bomb test tonight.
0: I'll give up.
1: Look, you've got to believe me, Hank. Oh, how can I make you understand?
2: Maybe I can help, Mr. Weston. Would you submit to narcopsychometry?
1: What's that?
2: Under proper drugs, I can put you back in this ship. By suggestion. Then we can get a playback record of your memory pattern on the audio circuit.
1: How long will that take?
2: Half an hour. We'll have to go over to the lab.
1: Will you believe me if it checks?
2: It will give us an accurate memory picture of what your mind reports.
1: All right, let's go. Hank, you gotta believe me. We haven't got much time.

0: You should be getting drowsy now. Count backwards from 10.
1: 10, 9, 8, 7.

0: He's under.
1: Now we attach the head plate electrodes. The cortical pickup. Look out for that wire, Mr. Henson.
0: 3-0 setting. 31.3.
1: Now throw that switch, Mr. Henson. I have to start him off by suggestion.
0: All right, Steve. You're in your ship now. You're in the rocket.
2: Rocket?
0: You're in the rocket. You're in the rocket, and you've just sighted something strange.
3: Now I'm starting at 3 degrees right.
2: What's that?
3: Hey, there's something up here. Something shining.
0: His memory pattern. We're picking it up electronically.
3: There's something above me, Hank. I'm going to chase it.
0: It's piped through the audio circuits.
3: I'm getting static. I can't hear you, Hank.
2: This is where we lost contact with him.
3: I'm going to make a pass at it. Hey, it's swerving to meet me. It's dead ahead now. It's dead ahead.
2: Now what?
0: This is where he blacked out. There's no telling how long, minutes or hours.
2: What's that noise?
0: I don't know. Quiet.
3: Where? How did I get in here? What? Who are you?
2: Is he seeing things?
3: Intergalactic Patrol? What's that?
0: What are they saying, Steve? What are they saying?
3: It's about nuclear fission. They know about it. They know the danger of it. Long ago, they had wars that almost destroyed them. But finally, they learned. Now they've outlawed war.
0: Go on, Steve.
3: They patrol space. When their detector picks up an atomic explosion, they send a patrol.
0: What are they going to do?
3: They've quarantined us.
2: Quarantined?
3: They've isolated the Earth. Because we don't know how to control ourselves yet. Until we learn, we'll be a menace to the whole universe.
2: What is this nonsense?
0: Quiet. How are they going to do it, Steve?
3: They've spread a layer out here of, I don't know how to call it, all around the Earth. It's miles deep. When there's an atomic explosion on Earth, the radioactive particles will drift up to this layer and set off a chain reaction. It'll go around the world in microseconds. And that's the end.
2: The end? What's he...
0: Wait.
3: Yes. I understand. I've got to bring back the warning. You're going to put me back in my ship to bring the warning.
2: Now what?
0: Blacked out again. I guess that's all.
2: What does all that mean?
0: It's what he remembers.
2: You don't think that really happened?
0: No. Narco's psychometry circuits produce what he remembers. It just means that Steve believes this happened.
2: I don't like to see this. I've seen too many tough pilots snap. Steve is the best I've known. How bad do you think he is?
0: Frankly, outside of the presence of this well-organized hallucination, there's no sign of unbalance. May not be too serious. If he had a more plausible story, I'd be inclined to believe
4: him. Warning. Hank.
2: It's all right, boy.
4: Did you hear it, Hank? You understand?
2: Sure. We've been quarantined.
0: Let me give you something to make you sleep, Steve.
4: But don't you understand? They fixed it so that if we set off one more nuclear explosion, that'll be it.
0: Of course. Don't roll your sleeve down.
4: You don't believe me.
2: Now, take it easy, Steve.
4: But the test tonight. They're setting off the CR bomb. Hank, what time is it?
2: 11:20.
4: Well, it's scheduled for midnight. Hank, we got to stop that bomb.
2: Steve, let Donaldson give you the hypo.
4: Hank, you've got to believe me. I saw them. I got the warning. If we touch off that bomb tonight, it'll be the biggest galactic 4th of July of all time. The whole Earth will go up like a Roman candle. April 10th, 1965, the end.
2: Now, look, Steve, you better calm down. Don't you want to see Mary and the baby? You've got a new son, remember?
4: Yeah, that's just it, Hank. I want to see my son. I want him to live. If that bomb goes off, Hank, we've got to stop them.
0: Mr. Henson, I think we'd better get over to the base hospital.
4: Hank, you've got to believe
2: me. Yeah, sure, Steve. Maybe there is something to it. Look, it's out of your hands. I'll put it in a report and shove it into Washington in the morning.
4: In the morning? There isn't going to be any morning, Hank. Don't you understand? You've got to call Washington now. Get the head of the security commission and postpone that test.
2: Now, you know I can't do that, Steve. My neck would be out a mile. Besides, this is 1965, not 45. 20 countries have atomic bombs now. What's the use of stopping just this one? The rest will keep right on popping them.
4: Well, then we'll have to call an international conference. Can't you understand, Hank? The first one that goes off finishes us at the end. They've given us the quarantine warning.
0: Steve, I think you'd better go with us to the base hospital.
2: Look, Steve, we can call up for a detail if we have to.
5: All right, all right. I'll go with you. You don't need a straitjacket.
0: That's the way, Steve. You'll probably feel better by morning. Let's go.
2: Well, Steve, tomorrow I'll drive you over to the hospital to see Mary and the kid.
5: Sure.
2: Look at the ship under the floodlights. Pretty, huh? You'll be flying her again soon, don't you worry.
5: Yeah, yeah, I guess so. What you doing out in the line? The refueler?
2: Yeah, we got Clausewitz coming in tomorrow from Denver for another test. Figure we give you a day off.
5: That's good. That's fine.
2: Steve! Steve, come back! Come on, Donaldson. Steve! Steve, wait!
4: He's heading for the rocket. Look, there he goes up.
2: That crazy fool. You can't get at him now. That covers armor glass.
4: He's waving.
2: Yeah, towards control. What's the radio? He means the radio. Come on.
4: I should have gotten help.
2: Well, the radio's still hooked up here. Hello. Hello, Steve.
6: Listen to me, Hank. You gotta call Washington now.
2: Come out of that rocket, Steve.
4: I'll call my men.
6: Don't try anything, Hank. They refueled the rocket for tomorrow.
2: Take it easy, Steve.
6: Listen, you know what'll happen when I fire the rocket tubes down here?
2: Steve, don't.
6: It'll burn out every building for 5 miles. All of us in one big blast.
2: Steve, what do you want?
6: You've got to stop that bomb. You've got to call Washington right now.
2: They won't believe me.
6: You make that call or I cut in the rocket. Now, I mean it, Hank. Now, hook my screen to yours in parallel. I want to see exactly what you're doing.
2: All right, all right. Just don't fire those rockets.
6: Get going, Hank. You got 12 minutes to make that call and stop that bomb.
2: All right, I'm making the parallel hookup right now. Donaldson, you think he'll really blast?
0: I don't know. Up to now, I'd almost say it was normal, but now he's liable to do anything, Hanson.
2: Steve, Steve, there, you're getting it on your screen?
6: Yeah. Now, put that call through.
2: All right.
7: Operator.
2: Visit screen to Washington.
7: The visit screen circuits are busy, sir. If you'll try again in half an hour.
2: This is Security Commission priority. Break in, get me a line.
7: Yes, sir. Just a moment, please.
6: 10 minutes, Hank.
2: Listen, Steve, I'm trying.
7: We're ready to take your call, sir.
2: Washington, Security Commission 3, this is urgent. I want Undersecretary Herbert Ames.
7: Washington 3, one moment, please.
2: Hurry, will you?
7: One moment, please.
2: What time is it, Donaldson?
0: 11:51.
2: Do you think he'll fire those rockets?
0: He might.
8: Washington?
2: Visit screen 3, Mr. Herbert Ames, please.
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6: Get it through, Hank.
2: Listen, Washington, put it through. This is Mr. Hansen at San Marco Air Base. This is a priority call. I'm coded.
8: One moment, please. I will check your code number.
6: You get that through, Hank, or that bomb goes off at 12.
2: Will you be reasonable, Steve?
8: Your call has cleared, San Marco. 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
9: Security Commission Ames.
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9: Oh, hello, Hanson.
2: Ames, you've got to get me to the chief.
9: Are you kidding? He's at the test control room.
2: Yes, I know, but get him for me.
9: What's up? You look lousy. Or is it a bad circuit?
2: There's no time. I've got to get him before the test. It's about the CR bomb.
9: I can't take that responsibility.
6: Get that through, Hank, or I blast.
9: Hey, what's going on there?
2: Ames, my project has a high enough rating. This is a priority A call.
9: What? Well, okay, it's your neck. I'll try to get him for you. He's in the control room, so you'll have to switch off your screen and speaker and go on earphones. Too much going on in there. Security ruling.
2: You hear that, Steve? I've got to cut the incoming screen.
6: All right, but don't try anything. 8 minutes, Hank.
2: Hello? Hello? What?
6: You got him, Hank?
2: Yes. This is Hansen at San Marco. No, sir, priority A request to cancel the bomb test. No, I'm serious. This is deadly serious. We sent the X-2 JTR up today to the outer limit. We uncovered evidence. Yes, on the automatic instruments. What's that? No possible chain reaction. No, I can't tell you the whole story. There isn't time here. Yes, I'll bring the readings into Washington in the morning. You've got to postpone the test till you see them. Look, I've worked on contracts for the commission for 10 years. Yes, I have complete confidence in my information. You can record that. All right, I'll call you back immediately. Bye.
6: Hank? Hank?
2: He's agreed to cancel, Steve. The bomb won't go off. All right, boy. You can come down out of that ship.

0: He's opening up. Here he comes.
1: All right, Steve. Come on down.
2: Sure, Hank. Just a second.
0: Hank, I was scared. I was plain scared.
1: Easy now. It's all over. The bomb won't go off.
0: Thank God. Look, I want to see Mary and the baby. Can you get me transportation now?
1: Well, wait a minute. It's almost 12. They won't let you in the hospital now.
0: I want to see the baby.
3: Sure you do, but you've been under a strain. I've got a shot for you here, Steve. Give you a good night's sleep. All right. Roll up your sleeve.
0: Yeah, here.
3: There, that'll make you sleep. Sergeant will find you a bed.
4: Yes, sir. Come on, Mr. Weston.
0: Okay. Good night, Hank. I'm kind of beat. It's been a tough night.
3: It sure has. I thought for a minute he was going to blast those rockets and send us all to Kingdom Come.
1: Yeah.
3: Quite a stunt getting the ray bomb test called off.
1: It isn't called off.
3: But the chief said...
1: Ames couldn't get the chief. I was talking to a dead circuit. Bomb goes off in a couple of minutes.
3: Oh. Poor Steve. He was one of the best.
1: He was the best. 1 in 10 million.
3: Some story of his, poor guy. For a while, he almost had me believing that quarantine. That's a very common delusion. End of the world.
1: Yeah. I suppose so. Ah, it's a nice night. Never saw the stars so bright.
3: We better be getting in. That wind is cold.
1: Well, the bomb goes off in 30 seconds. Poor Steve.
3: You know, Hanson, there's just one thing.
1: Yeah?
3: It's outside my field, but I'm curious. How did he keep that ship in the air for 10 hours with only 10 minutes fuel?

You have just heard The Outer Limits by Graham Doerr. An adventure in time, space, and the unknown Dimension X.

0: Now, about next week. Have you ever heard of the Mark III? The amazing electronic brain at Harvard that instantly solves the most complicated scientific problems. Suppose you had a mechanical brain like that in your house. A robot that was always at your service, so that you could just sit with folded hands and relax the rest of your life. That would be nice, wouldn't it? Perfect. That's what they thought when it happened in the year 2006. But they were wrong, terribly wrong. How? I'll tell you next week.
1: Tonight's story, transcribed on Dimension X, The Outer Limit by Graham Dorr, was adapted for radio by Ernest Canoy. Featured in the cast were Joseph Julian as Steve, Wendell Holmes as Hank, and Joe DeSantis as Major Donaldson. Your host is Norman Rose. Music was by Albert Berman. Sound designed by Sam Monroe. Edward King directed.
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4: Yes, it's another case for that most famous of all manhunters, the detective whose ability at solving crime is unequaled in the history of detective fiction. Nick Carter, Master Detective. Tonight's curious adventure is...
5: The Echo of Death, or Nick Carter and the Phantom Clue.
6: No, no, please, don't kill me, don't kill me.
7: Hold him still. They're just like that. This has got to look right.
6: No, I'll do anything you say. I'll forget everything I know. Only don't...
7: All right, he's dead.

0: Hello? Yes, this is Nick Carter speaking. A case? What kind of case? A disappearance. Well, that's hardly in my line. Oh, I see. Yes. Yes. Yes, I understand. All right, expect us late this afternoon. Did you get that on the extension, Patsy?
1: I should say so. Echo Valley Lodge, private amphibian plane waiting for you at the airport. Come at once, never mind the fee. Who is this Howard Manstead who tosses money around like confetti?
0: A well-known millionaire sportsman, Patsy. But wouldn't it be more to the point to ask about the man who's disappeared?
1: Oh, you mean James Thurlow, the columnist. Why, Hey, who is he, anyway?
0: That's what you get for not reading the financial pages of the paper, Patsy. Well, come along. We've got to find a taxi and get to the airport.
1: Well, aren't we going to take anything with us?
0: Oh, yes, of course. I was forgetting.
1: I thought you were. I'll need my new dress.
0: We'll want Scubby. Call him and tell him to meet us at the airport. He knows Thurlow. They write for the same paper.
1: But why aren't we going to...
0: Oh, and one other thing, Patsy. Bring along Volume 3 of the Encyclopedia, E to H.
1: Scubby Wilson in Volume 3 of an Encyclopedia. That's just what a girl needs for a visit to a millionaire's hunting lodge.

0: Though seldom visited because of its somewhat inaccessible location, Echo Valley is a natural freak of singular interest.
1: I have friends you could say the same thing about, but the encyclopedia doesn't mention them.
2: Quiet, Scabby. Let Patsy finish reading.
0: Echo Valley is of great interest to scientists. Sounds occurring in certain areas of Echo Valley may be repeated as many as 13 times, echoing from cliff to cliff in gradually diminishing volume.
1: Why do encyclopedias always use so many words to say so little?
0: That's what I wonder about newspaper reporters sometimes, too.
1: So we'll change the subject? What else does it say?
0: That's all.
1: Well, that's no help. Thurlow certainly wasn't carried off by an echo.
2: He's probably just lost in the woods.
0: In any case, I don't see why Manstead insisted on you coming out to look for him, Nick. You're no Indian guide.
2: Patsy, if Thurlow isn't found alive, it may cost the public millions.
0: Millions? Well, he's just a columnist, isn't he?
1: Just a columnist? He's the smartest financial reporter in New York.
2: And Thurlow's more than just a reporter, Patsy. In the financial column he writes, he sometimes tips the authorities off to big stock swindles and other kinds of financial skullduggery.
1: Right. It was Thurlow who broke open the Nemo Bank scandal 3 years ago and sent the whole board of directors to prison.
2: And for some time, Patsy, Thurlow has been hinting in his column that he was on the verge of revealing some kind of tie-up between certain politicians and one or two big operators that would rob the public of millions.
0: Well, then if anything happened to him now, before he's had a chance to tell anybody what he knew, the scheme would go through his schedule.
1: Right. That's why he went to Echo Valley Lodge. Manstead, an old friend of his, invited him out so he could work in peace for a few weeks.
2: Scubby.
1: Huh?
2: Is it true that Thurlow was on the verge of a nervous breakdown when he left?
1: Oh, he was walking around in circles talking to himself, Nick. He had almost all the dope he wanted, but he still hadn't got the name of the guy behind the whole scheme. He took along a whole bunch of records of stock transactions. He said they might give him the clue he needed. And, hey, look, ahead of us.
0: Echo Valley. It is, isn't it, Nick?
2: No doubt of it, Patsy.
1: But look, that isn't any echo flying toward us.
0: A plane. Nick, it's a plane flying up out of Echo Valley.
2: Yes. Yes, it's a private amphibian.
1: I thought this plane of Manstead's was the only one in these parts.
2: Now, the pilot's seen us. He's turning out of our line of flight.
0: I suppose he wants to avoid us.
1: I'll bet he doesn't want us to see his markings.
0: He is trying to avoid us.
2: Oh, pilot, swing over so we can get a look at that plane down there.
3: Right, Mr. Carter.
0: He knows we're trying to get closer to him.
1: Look at him bank to avoid us.
0: He's turned back. He's heading away from us now.
2: Oh, pilot, overtake that plane if you can.
3: Yes, Mr. Carter.
1: Say, isn't that the Manstead hunting lodge down there, right on the edge of the lake?
2: Yes, Cubby, it is. But we're not going to land until we get some idea what that plane's up to.
0: Look, he's diving straight down now.
2: He's going to try to get away underneath us.
1: Oh, he'll never make it. Those private planes aren't built.
0: His wing, it's breaking off.
2: Couldn't take the strain.
1: He's heading straight for the ground if he hasn't got a parachute.
0: Oh, but he has. Look, he's jumping. The other chute's opening.
2: And there goes his plane into the trees. Well, that was a narrow escape. He didn't have more than 500 feet of altitude.
0: Oh, he's come down on the top of that tall pine. He's caught there. See, his parachute won't come loose.
2: Yes. Well, we'll have to land and rescue him. Besides, I want to know why he was so anxious to avoid having his plane identified. Oh, pilot.
3: Yes, Mr. Carter?
2: Land in the lake and taxi up as close as possible to the place that fellow came down.
3: Yes,

0: minute, Patsy. I'll lift this one up for you.
1: There watch
0: you
1: out for that branch. Doesn't thanks. Snap back in your face, Patsy.
2: Oh. Well, aren't we almost there?
1: Yes, there's the clearing. Just ahead. Only a few more steps.
0: Oh, and they say exercise is good for you.
2: Oh, there. There's his parachute. I think I can see him hanging among the branches.
1: He's hurt or he'd call to us. Come on.
0: His shroud lines are caught among the branches. I can see that much.
2: Well, he's just dangling there.
1: Yeah. Hey, you up there. Can you hear us? You all right?
0: He doesn't answer. Look, I'll climb up and see if I can...
1: No. Wait.
0: What is it, Nick?
1: Look at those shroud lines.
2: They're...

0: And so that's the story, Mr. Carter, as much as we know anyway. Thurlow just wandered away yesterday morning and never returned.
1: I see, Mr. Manson. And you don't think this mysterious airplane we met just before we reached here has any connection with Thurlow's vanishing?
0: Well, I don't see how it could. But then, as I said, I haven't the slightest idea where the plane could have come from or who was flying it.
1: Yeah. Now, let's go over the facts again, if you don't mind.
0: Oh, of course not.
1: Thurlow arrived here a week ago?
0: Yes, with his wife. I had them flown in my plane. They had the lodge to themselves with my permanent housekeeper to look after them.
1: And you arrived yesterday?
0: In the middle of the afternoon.
1: But Thurlow wasn't here when you arrived?
0: No, he'd already gone out. He told his wife he was taking his revolver along and would take pot shots at the trees and rocks.
1: So you never actually saw him?
0: That's right. The woodsman I employed to look after the property asked me to come and examine some trees he wanted to cut down. About sundown, I got back to the lodge and Thurlow still hadn't returned. Mrs. Thurlow was becoming worried. I ordered the floodlights we used for landing the plane at night, but he didn't show up.
1: And then in the morning, you called me.
0: Well, first I phoned the nearest forest ranger station. And after that, Mrs. Thurlow was so agitated, I had promised I'd send for you.
1: Where is Mrs. Thurlow? I'd like to ask a few questions.
0: Well, she's sleeping now. She was up all night, and this morning the housekeeper gave her a sleeping tablet. Shall we wake her?
1: No, not just now. There's still an hour of daylight left. I'd like to take a look around outside. Perhaps I'll...
2: I'll open it.
3: Mr. Manstead.
0: Johnny, what is it?
3: His hat. We found it.
0: Thurlow's hat? Where?
3: Near the waterfall.
0: Why, that's not far. It's only a mile from here. It's still light. Do you want to come with us and look for him, Mr. Carter?
1: Yes, I think I do.

0: Oh, gosh, my ankle. Oh, boy.
1: There, there. There's the hat, Mr. Manstead. In that bush.
2: But what in the world could Thurlow have been doing in here? This isn't the trail to the waterfall.
3: It isn't a trail at all, as far as I'm concerned. It's a jungle.
2: It used to be a trail to an old one-room cabin, but there's no reason Thurlow would go there.
3: Well, maybe if we yell, he'll hear us. He might be in there with a busted ankle or something.
4: Go ahead and try, Scubby.
3: Thurlow! Good gosh, will you listen to that?
2: Well, that's one reason this is called Echo Valley. The cliffs around the waterfall down the trail make a perfect sounding board.
3: Well, if he didn't hear that, he must be dead.
4: If there's a cabin in there, we better take a look at it.
2: Right. I don't see what in the world Thurlow could have come this way for, but maybe he did. Let's find out.

0: There it is.
1: Where, Manstead?
0: Oh, there, between those two trees. See it?
1: Oh, yes.
0: It's only another 40 yards.
2: Well, come on, then.
1: Oh, Scubby, wait.
2: Well, sure, Nick, what is it?
1: That bare patch of ground there. Those footprints.
2: Thurlow's footprints.
1: You sure, Scubby?
2: Sure. I've seen those pointed shoes of his too often not to recognize the footprints anyplace. Come on, Nick.
1: Yes. I'm coming. Thurlow's a tall man, isn't he, Scubby?
2: He's a tall man like I'm Henry Ford. He's about 5'5". Why?
1: I thought that... Well, never mind. There's the cabin.
2: Gosh, it doesn't look as if it had been opened in years.
0: Well, it hasn't, that I know of.
2: But there are Thurlow's footprints going right up to the door.
1: And somebody's opened the door recently. Look at these broken spider webs around the door jamb. And it won't open now.
0: Here, let me try. It ought to open without any trouble.
2: Yeah, but it doesn't budge.
0: That's strange. Let's take a look through the window.
1: The window's boarded over. The boards haven't been touched.
3: I nailed the window up myself 3 years ago. Nobody came here since.
1: And someone has come here. Thurlow. And he must be inside now.
2: But the window hasn't been touched. And the door is barred on the inside.
0: Looks bad. We'd better break the door down.
1: Suppose we have old Johnny use his axe on it. That'll be quicker.
0: Of course. Johnny, smash the door open for us.
3: Stand back, please.
2: That door was locked to stay locked.
1: Starting to go.
0: That does it. It's open.
1: If you don't mind, I'd like to go in first.
0: Of course. It's dark inside.

0: Right here, take my flashlight.
1: Thanks.
2: There he is, Thurlow.
0: He's dead. He came here, bolted himself in, and shot himself with his own revolver.
1: Yes, he's dead, all right. And it does look like suicide, doesn't it?

0: Now, Mrs. Farrell.
1: Jim couldn't have killed himself, Mr. Carter. He couldn't have.
2: I'm sorry, Mrs. Thurlow. I wouldn't intrude on your grief if it wasn't necessary. Now, first of all, what kind of mood was your husband in yesterday morning just before he disappeared?
1: He was very agitated.
2: Agitated? Well, do you know any reason why he should have been?
1: I think he just found a clue to the identity of the man he was seeking. The one behind this plot to upset the stock market.
2: Did he say who it was?
1: No, he just said he'd stumbled on a clue. And he was so shocked he could hardly believe the evidence. That was why he went out into the woods. He wanted to be alone to think the matter through.
2: Perhaps his notes will tell us what he found.
0: Yeah, I thought of that, Nick. After Mrs. Thurlow woke up and I talked to her while you and Scubby were out with Mr. Manstead, we tried to read his notes. But they're in some kind of a shorthand that nobody can read but himself.
1: I can make out a few words here and there, but not enough to help.
2: Well, we'll have another try at it later. Please go on, Mrs. Thurlow.
1: Well, that's almost all, Mr. Carter. Jim went out about 10 in the morning. I stayed here in my room reading. About half an hour later, I thought I heard a shot. All of a sudden, I was terribly frightened.
2: Frightened? Of what?
1: I don't know. It was just a feeling. Then I heard the far-off echo of somebody hammering. It sounded like somebody hammering down the lid of a coffin. And I'm positive it meant that Jim was dead.
0: It's probably someone chopping down a tree, she heard, Nick. Anyway, she went back to her reading and forgot about it. Then around 1, Manstead phoned from the village, this little town about 10 miles from the hills, for Johnny to come for him in the station wagon.
2: Manstead phoned? But didn't he fly in by plane yesterday?
0: Seems not. The plane was in New York getting a new propeller, so he took the night train.
2: Is that so?
0: Anyway, Johnny went to meet him. He got here about 2:30. The rest of the story is just the way he told it to us. Nick, Thurlow must have killed himself. There just isn't any other answer.
2: I wonder, Patsy. I wonder.

0: Hello? Yes, speaking. Did you get the dope I wanted? He was. And the plane? Then check every airfield within 50 miles of the city. Yes, I know it's a big order, but somebody's playing this game for big stakes. No, that's all. Call me back when you've learned something.
1: Hello, Carter. I didn't know anybody was here in the library.
0: I took the liberty of phoning New York. I was trying to check on that mysterious plane that we saw crash yesterday afternoon.
1: I see. Did you learn anything?
0: Nothing yet.
1: You know, I have a theory about that plane, Carter.
0: I'd be interested to hear it, Mr. Manstead.
1: Well, we're only 100 miles from the border, and in the past, planes engaged in smuggling aliens into this country have landed in this region. Now, I'm willing to wager this chap, who was so anxious to avoid being seen, was engaged in doing something like that.
0: Hmm. Certainly sounds plausible.
2: Nick! Oh, Nick!
0: Oh, yes, Gubby.
2: Oh, there you are. Oh, top of the morning to you, Mr. Manstead.
1: Good morning.
2: Say, I was looking for the two of you. Forrest Ranger Thompson and two of his men are down at the landing waiting in your launch, Mr. Manstead. They want to get started down the lake to bring in the body of that flyer who was so unlucky when he bailed out of his plane yesterday.
1: Of course. You're coming with us, aren't you, Carter?
0: Yes, indeed. I'm just as interested as you are to see if your theory turns out to be right.
2: Oh, what about Patsy? Shall I go find her?
0: Oh, no, Scubby. She's staying here in the lodge with Mrs. Thurlow. They're going to spend the morning going over Thurlow's notes trying to decipher them.
2: Well, let's get going. I want to get back in time to phone a story to my paper.
3: I'm afraid it's no use, Miss.
4: Please, just call me Patsy.
3: It's just impossible to read these notes of Jim's, Patsy. They're not only in his own shorthand, but most of them are in code, too.
4: Here's something that seems as if it might mean something. See, it says, I can H-B it.
3: H-B. Mm-hmm. Hardly believe. I can hardly believe it.
4: Yeah.
3: Of course, that's what it means.
4: And here's some more. It's clearer. Shall I tell Manstead what I know?
3: The next line. Better not.
4: Instead, must get back to New York. Well, that's clear enough.
3: But the next line. My life. M-B-N-D. That doesn't mean anything to me.
4: My life. M-B-N-D. My life may be in danger.
3: Oh.
4: And then there's just one last sentence that he never finished. To think that the one man in the world. That's all there is.
3: Oh, if it only finished.
4: To think that the one man in the world. Who do you suppose he could have meant?
3: I can't even make a guess.
4: The one man.
3: Mrs. Thurlow. What's that?
4: Mrs. Thurlow, we're going to go and take a look at that cabin now while all the others are away. I have a theory, and we're going to find some evidence to prove it. It has to be there. It just has to be.
2: Hello, Nick, my friend. Hey, what's troubling you? You've been sitting out here on this rock for an hour ever since we got back, looking mean enough to bite your grandmother.
0: Scubby, that poor devil of an aviator whose body we brought in was murdered. And Thurlow was murdered. And I can't prove it.
2: But, Nick, couldn't you be wrong? The aviator certainly looked like a natural accident. And Thurlow, if I ever saw a case that looked more like suicide, well, I don't know where it was.
0: Well, that's just it. The aviator, I can explain. Someone slipped through the woods, reached him before we did, climbed the tree he was caught in, and strangled him with the shroud lines in his parachute while pretending to help free him.
2: But Thurlow, his own footprints leading into the cabin. The window boarded over and the door bolted on the inside. If somebody killed him, well, how did they get out?
0: I don't know, Scubby. It isn't possible. And it was done. I'm going to break the... Hey, Scubby, what's that in your hand?
2: Oh, just a shiny new nail I picked up somewhere. Somebody must have been fixing something.
0: A nail? And Mrs. Thurlow said she heard the echo of hammer blows the morning her husband died.
2: Yeah, said they sounded like somebody hammering down the lid of a coffin. They sure have imagination.
0: But that's just what she did hear.
2: Huh?
0: She heard the echoes of somebody nailing down the lid of a coffin.

0: there must be a clue. There must be.
1: But we've been all over the cabin inside and out a dozen times now, Patsy. If there was anything here, we'd have found it.
0: Mrs. Thurlow, somehow your husband was murdered here. And his body left inside this cabin so it would look like suicide. I'm going to find out how the murderer got out, leaving the door and window bolted, or die.
2: I'm afraid you're much more likely to die, Patsy.
0: Oh, Mr. Manstead.
2: Yes, Mr. Manstead. After we returned to the lodge and I learned the two of you had disappeared in this direction, I thought I'd better find out what you were up to.
1: You. You killed my husband.
0: Of course he did. Who else could your husband have meant by the one man in the world he'd never have believed guilty?
1: But he was Jim's friend.
0: That's what he wanted you to think. He pretended to be a friend so he could always keep checking what your husband learned. And he invited you both here so he could commit murder if he decided it was necessary.
2: A very interesting theory. But I'm afraid I can't give you a chance to tell it to anyone else. Johnny!
3: Right here, Mr. Manstead.
2: Come inside and close the door.
1: What are you going to do to us?
0: He thinks he's going to kill us. He hasn't got that gun in his hand for fun.
2: Johnny, the old mine shaft is close by. Now, if these two ladies out walking had the misfortune to stumble into it, it would be very tragic, wouldn't it?
3: Lots of people fall down old mine shafts.
2: So they do. And I'm afraid another such accident is about to happen.
0: You can't get away with it, Mr. Manstead. Nick Carter won't let you.
2: Oh, well, perhaps even clever Mr. Carter may have to have an accident. Help me silence him, Johnny. Quickly.
1: No, no, Nick! Nick!
2: Quiet!
1: No!
2: Quiet, I say! All right, now, Johnny, knock them both on the head to keep them quiet.
4: All right, Manstead, let go of her.
2: You, Carter!
1: Nick, look out, his gun!
4: Drop it, Manstead, or I... Johnny, kill him!
5: Johnny, put down that axe or I'll shoot.
3: Yes, sir.
1: He's dead.
5: I'm afraid so. Patsy, either of you hurt?
0: No, Nick. You came just in time. But how?
5: How did I know Manstead was a murderer? I knew that from the time we found this cabin. But it took an echo to prove it. The echo, Mrs. Thurlow, that you said sounded like someone hammering.
1: But I don't understand.
5: Scubby's bringing Ranger Thompson. Soon as they get here, I think I'll be able to clear up a lot of mysteries. So Manstead was behind the plot that Thurlow uncovered. He invited Thurlow here in order to find out what he knew. He discovered Thurlow had evidence which would tell him the truth, and therefore decided to eliminate Thurlow.
6: But, Mr. Carter, Manstead didn't get here until after Thurlow was dead. He came by train. And...
7: Oh, Ranger Thompson's right, Nick.
5: He appeared to come by train. Actually, he flew in the night before in a plane whose pilot was used to taking big fees for keeping his mouth shut. That was the plane that we saw crash. Something delayed it from leaving in time to avoid us, and in the pilot's effort to keep away from us, well, we all know what happened.
0: But, Nick, why was the pilot murdered?
5: That was Johnny's work. As soon as Thurlow saw the crash, he sent Johnny by a secret trail through the woods to make sure the pilot didn't live to talk. Otherwise, his murder scheme would have collapsed. Isn't that right, Johnny?
3: Yes, sir.
0: So Manstead flew here the night before he murdered Thurlow. In the morning when Thurlow left the house, he and Johnny waylaid him. Is that it, Nick?
5: That's it, Patsy. They brought him to the cabin here. Manstead put on his victim's shoes and made a trail of footprints.
0: I see.
5: Then they killed Thurlow, put his shoes back on him, and left him in the locked cabin. A clear case of suicide. But Manstead made a mistake there. His footprints were too far apart. They were the steps of a tall man. When Scubby said Thurlow was a short man, I began to suspect.
6: Well, it certainly does sound plausible, Mr. Carter. But you've still got to convince me Manstead could get out of that cabin and leave the door barred from the inside.
7: Make it good, Nick.
5: Johnny knows the answer. You all remember that Mrs. Thurlow said she heard the echo of hammer blows.
0: You mean she really did hear someone hammering?
5: Exactly. This is a small cabin with a roof lightly nailed in place. Now look up there. What's that flashing in the sun?
6: Well, looks like nail heads.
7: Somebody's hammered new nails into that roof all along this side.
0: Nick, is that the clue I was looking for?
5: That's the clue you were looking for. Scubby and I saw it yesterday, but we weren't smart enough to know what it meant. Here, I'll take Johnny's axe and push the blade in under the eaves and pry upward like that.
6: What the whole roof's lifting up.
7: Well, blow me down.
0: Manstead and Johnny pried up the flimsy roof before they killed Thurlow. Then, leaving the door barred, they climbed out. And Johnny nailed the roof back into place.
5: Right. So they were hammering the lid on the coffin, so to speak. Thurlow's coffin. And due to the curious echoing qualities of the rocks, the sound carried to the lodge. And Mrs. Thurlow heard it. I didn't think it meant anything until I noticed the nail Scubby picked up someplace. The nail Johnny must have dropped. And then I remembered the hammering sound Mr. Thurlow spoke of. And suddenly the whole thing was clear.
6: Well, it sure wouldn't have been clear to me if you hadn't explained it, Mr. Carter. I certainly wouldn't ever have worked it out with just an echo for a clue.
7: Oh, but that was an unusual echo. Remember how cleverly it answered?
0: And when it comes to answers, Scubby, Nick Carter is the man who gets...

0: This was another strange experience of Nick Carter called The Echo of Death, or Nick Carter and the Phantom Clue. The curious adventures of Nick Carter, Master Detective, are brought to you every Monday night at 9:30 Eastern Wartime. We'll let Nick himself tell you about next week's story. What'll it be about, Nick?
1: I call it Death Across the Tracks. It began with the murder of a detective.
2: A railroad detective who lived in the station alongside the tracks. He was working on a case, but he had it only partly solved when he was murdered.
1: And I picked it up from there.
2: I'll say you did, Nick. You almost picked up a few bullets into the bargain the way the victim did. When you called it Death Across the Tracks, you were right in more ways than one.
0: This sounds more and more intriguing. And how did it wind up, Nick?
1: Well, we'll tell you that next week. But I can say this much. I had a stroke of luck.
2: Nick always calls it luck when he uses foresight. Good night, folks.
1: Yes, good night, folks.
0: And good night, Patsy and Nick. In tonight's strange adventure, Nick Carter was impersonated by Lon Clark. Patsy was impersonated by Helen Choate. Original music was played by Lou White. The entire production was under the direction of Jock McGregor.

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6: You may have the fastest boat on the river, but someone tried to stop you from winning this race before you even left the wharf in New Orleans.
7: Have Gun, Will Travel. Starring Mr. John Daner as Paladin. San Francisco, 1875, the Carlton Hotel, headquarters of the man called Paladin.
8: You care for another drink, Mr. Paladin?
9: No, thank you very much. You go ahead, though.
8: Well, no, I guess I've had enough for the night, too. But
9: Colonel Tolliver, why did you select me? Surely there are men along the river who can suit your purpose.
8: Well, of course there are. Good men, too. But they're too well known. I want a stranger for this job, a new face.
9: It seems a lot of trouble and expense to go to.
8: Nothing is too good for the Queen.
9: Very well, then, since you are agreeable to my terms, I am agreeable to the engagement.
8: Excellent, sir, excellent. We should look forward then to seeing you in New Orleans by the end of the month.
9: Not later than the 30th.
8: Fine. Well, I'd better get up to my room and pack if I'm going to leave in the morning. Good night, Mr. Paladin.
9: Good night, Colonel Tolliver. Have a nice trip.
8: Thank you, sir.
9: Hey, boy, you can come out from behind the palm now. The colonel's gone.
10: Oh, you saw me, Sir Paladin. I was listening.
9: Naturally.
10: You go to work for a queen?
9: Yes, the biggest queen you ever saw.
10: Oh, what country is she queen of?
9: Oh, not a country, hey, boy. She's a Delta queen.
10: Delta queen? What is that?
9: Mississippi riverboat. The fastest Mississippi riverboat since the Robert E. Lee.
10: What you do with riverboat? You be captain?
9: Oh, no, hey boy. I'm going to be her bodyguard.
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6: It was a big event, no question about it. The posters were plastered all over New Orleans. Steamboat race, they screamed. New Orleans to St. Louis, between the Packets, General Stonewall Jackson, and the Delta Queen. Excitement was electric, and the betting ran high. From the lowliest freed slave to the most austere Creole banker, everyone had a favorite.
9: and most of the money was on the Delta Queen. She was a beautiful thing to see, a floating palace rising white and shimmering above the levee, her two stacks belching out the black pitch smoke, which advertised her imminent departure.
8: Well, Mr. Pelton, there she is.
9: Oh, she's a beauty, Colonel Tolliver.
8: I think she's the fastest boat on the river, and I mean to prove it. Come aboard. We'll get you settled. Here, boy.
14: Yes, sir?
8: Take Mr. Pelton's bag to his stateroom.
14: Yes, sir, I sure will.
8: All right, Mr. Pelton. Let's go topside and meet the captain.
9: And what makes you so sure, Captain, that somebody will try to do damage to the Delta Queen?
15: I'm not sure, Mr. Paladin, and I hope I'm wrong. But we must take every precaution. Too much depends on this trip.
8: You see, Mr. Paladin, the Queen is an odds-on favorite. The odds are so great, a lot of smart money is riding on the Stonewall Jackson.
15: Of course, there's no doubt about it in my mind. The Queen can beat the Stonewall Jackson in a fair race any day of the week. But it's a long way to St. Louis, better than 1,000 miles. And anything can happen out there on the river.
9: I'll try to see that it doesn't, Captain.
15: I'm sure you will.
9: Any particular person you're suspicious of?
15: No one in particular, Mr. Paladin.
9: Any special instructions?
15: No, just mingle with other passengers, wander around the boat, and keep your eyes and ears open.
16: Ready to cast off, sir.
15: Very well. Shall we start, Colonel?
8: Oh, by all means. Come along, Mr. Paladin. Let's go up to the pilot house.
9: Colonel, I didn't see the Stonewall Jackson when we came up.
8: She's up the wharf a ways. I'll show you. There. See the side wheeler backing out into the river? That's the Stonewall Jackson.
9: Yes, but she's already cast off. Does that mean that she has started?
8: Oh, no. We start from an imaginary line drawn between that church steeple and that big clump of trees across the river.
15: You'll see how we do it, Mr. Paladin.
16: Standing by to cast off.
15: Cast off.
16: Aye, aye, sir.
15: Engine room.
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15: Astern half speed.
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9: Captain, how long do you think it'll take us to get to St. Louis?
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9: Do we plan to make many stops, Colonel?
8: No, we'll put in at Natchez, Vicksburg, Memphis, and Cairo.
15: Stop engines.
17: Stop engines.
15: Now that we're coming nicely abeam of the Stonewall Jackson, we'll signal him. She signals us, and all we have to do is wait for the start and flag in the cannon. See ashore over there, the flag's lowering. Engine room, stand by.
17: Standing by.
8: When the flag gets to the bottom of the pole, they'll fire the cannon, we'll be on our way. There she is!
15: Full speed ahead!
18: Care for another cup of coffee, sir?
9: Just a half, please.
18: You, sir?
16: No, thank you. Have a cigar to go with the coffee, Mr. Paladin?
9: Thank you. Wonderful aroma.
16: I have them specially made for me in Havana. Mr. Devereaux?
19: No, thank you.
9: You don't mind, ma'am.
20: Oh, please, go ahead.
16: Thank you. Well, we're clipping right along. Ought to pass Baton Rouge in another hour.
19: Can't go too fast to suit my sister and me, right, honey?
20: Oh, yes, Yancey. All I want is to get back home.
16: Oh, your home's in St. Louis?
20: Yes, and I've been away just too long.
16: What line of work are you in up in St. Louis, Mr. Devereaux?
19: Furs. Wholesale furs.
16: Yeah, it used to be a good business before beaver hats went out of style.
19: It still is.
9: Listen. Listen, something's happened.
16: The engines are stopped.
9: In the middle of the river? Why?
16: I don't know, but why don't you go find out, Mr.
9: Yes,
16: Paladin?
9: I think I will. You coming?
16: No, I think I'll finish my coffee.
9: What is it, Captain? Why are we stopped?
15: Rudder cable parted, Mr. Paladin. Look here.
9: cut halfway through with a hacksaw.
15: Exactly. And we put a strain on it going around that last sandbar she parted.
9: But can you fix it, Captain?
15: Of course I can. Take an hour or more. Meanwhile, the Stonewall Jackson will be out of sight. Mr. Paladin, you have any idea who did this?
9: Well, that's a little difficult to say, Captain. For one thing, it was done while you were lying up at the wharf in New Orleans.
15: How do you know?
9: The cut ends are somewhat rusted, except for the strands that have just parted.
15: So they are.
9: So it might or might not have been done by someone who's aboard now.
15: You've talked with our passengers. Do you have any suspicions?
9: No, not really. Well, there is one man. He hasn't bothered to introduce himself. He's an interesting fellow. I want to get to know him better.
15: You will look into it, won't you?
9: Indeed I will, Captain.
16: Enjoying your cigar, Mr. Paladin?
9: Oh, yes. Yes, thank you very much.
16: Have any idea who cut the rudder cable?
9: No. Why should I?
16: Well, that's why you're aboard, isn't it? To guard against such thing.
9: Am I?
16: You needn't be alarmed, Mr. Paladin. I won't give away your secret.
9: I haven't the slightest idea what you're talking about.
16: Very well. Have it your way. But if you were looking for a ride on a riverboat, you needn't have come this far. You could have taken the Star of the Pacific from San Francisco up the Sacramento River to Stockton. No, Mr. Paladin, you're here because you're paid to be here.
9: How do you know so much about me?
16: Well, I was a reporter on the San Francisco Morning Call a few years back, and it was my business to know about men like you. And because I know you to be a square shooting fella, I'm going to give you a little tip.
9: Oh, what's that?
16: Before I was a reporter on the San Francisco Morning Call, I was a reporter on the Virginia City Enterprise. And I recollect a young buck out there that could have been the twin brother of that Yancey Devereaux who shared our table at dinner. Only his name wasn't Yancey Devereaux then. It was the Sierra Kid. He had a frightening facility with a deck of cards. I could have told you then that boy would grow up to be a big-time gambler.
9: What are you implying?
16: I'm implying nothing, Mr. Paladin. And anyway, after that cute little trick with the rudder cable, we may just have lost the race already.
9: You think it's that serious?
16: Well, look for yourself. Upriver there, not a light. Stonewall Jackson's miles out of sight. Bless my soul, fog coming on. This could be disastrous. There's that tricky crossing to be made just above Bayou Sara. And with the water at such a low stage. Come along, Mr. Paladin.
9: Where?
16: Oh, up to the Texas deck. The captain may need some help before this night's over.
9: Say, tell me, how do you know so much about the river, sir?
16: Well, Mr. Paladin, before I was a reporter on the Virginia City Enterprise, I was a Mississippi River pilot.
9: Oh, now, sir, you challenge my credulity.
16: I'm sure I do. But then I've found truth always was stranger than fiction. Evening, Rodney.
15: Oh, come in, Sam. Mr. Paladin, come on in.
16: Well, how's it look?
15: Bad. Very bad. I don't like it at all.
16: That crossing up ahead, has it changed much with the years?
15: Not a great deal. That sycamore snag over toward these banks gone.
16: Give you a little more room to get your stern around.
15: Yeah, but she's built up shoal water there, so it's still risky.
16: Any other changes?
15: Nope. Otherwise, she's just about the same.
16: Rodney, I'd be honored to take her over that crossing for you.
15: In this fog?
16: The only thing to do, either we get through the crossing in this fog or the race is over.
15: I appreciate this, Sam.
16: No. No, I am in your debt, my friend, to be at the wheel of a packet again. Thank you. Yeah, we're coming into the crossing now.
9: But how do you know? You can't see a thing.
16: Oh, you learn to feel the river, Mr. Paladin. You just know it. Larboard ledgemen below!
14: Ahoy! over the bridge.
21: Let's hear how much water you got under you.
14: Aye, sir.
21: Starboard ledgeman.
22: Aye, sir.
21: Let's hear your sound.
22: Aye, sir.
14: Mark three.
16: Well and good. Three fathoms. We still have plenty of water, Mr. Paladin. But she'll get shallower and shallower. Half speed, Rodney.
15: Half speed.
23: Half speed.
22: Water less twain.
14: Half less twain.
22: 8 feet.
16: Cut engines. We'll drift up to it.
15: All stop.
14: 7.5 feet. This'll
16: be a close thing, Mr. Paladin. We only draw 6 feet.
22: 6.5 feet.
16: Wait. She's aground. Now, Rodney, full speed ahead.
15: Full ahead.
23: Full speed ahead.
16: Snatch her, Rodney. Help me hold her down.
15: All right.
16: We'll walk her over that tarnation reef.
15: She's over.
16: Yeah, she made it. Oh, she's a good boat.
14: 8.5 feet.
16: Rodney, mind if I keep the helm for a while?
15: Sam, you've earned it. Keep it all night if you want.
22: Half-less twain.
9: Captain, may
15: yes,
9: I...
15: Miss Bell.
9: I've been talking to this remarkable fellow all evening. I didn't catch his name. Who is he?
15: Yeah? Well, that's Sam Clemens. He's one of the best pilots that ever took a boat up the river.
7: And now, here are Edgar Bergen and Charlie McCarthy.
24: Bergen, why did you stop the car here?
25: Well, I want to talk to that farmer. Oh, mister.
26: Oh, you call me?
25: Why, it's Mortimer Snerd.
26: Oh, where? Oh, that's me.
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26: Well, that makes good sense even to me.
9: Thanks to Mr. Clemens' superb pilotage, we were still in the race. But we still had the Stonewall Jackson to beat, and it was not until late the next day above Vicksburg that we caught up with her. I tell you, it was a brave sight to see that night. The two great steamboats plowing upriver neck and neck, their chimneys hurling sparks to the stars, their great paddle wheels throwing a cloud of spray. I stood on the hurricane deck watching them with Yancey Devereaux and his sister.
20: Oh, like two great thoroughbreds coming down to the finish line.
19: Quite apt, Nancy. Whoever takes the lead now is apt to hold it the rest of the way to St. Louis.
9: Care to bet on who that'll be, Mr. Devereaux?
19: I'm not a betting man, Mr. Paladin. But if I thought the Stonewall Jackson would win the race, I'd be aboard her instead of the Delta Queen, would I not?
9: I don't know. Would you?
19: I would. But whoever wins, we will be in St. Louis this time tomorrow, and that's all that matters to me. Now, if you'll excuse me, I think I'll be off to bed.
20: And miss all the excitement, Yancey?
19: I've had enough for one day. Good night, my dear. Good night, Paladin.
9: Good night, Devereaux. Yes, it is getting late. I believe that
20: oh,
9: I
20: Mr.
9: should...
20: Oh, Mr. Paladin, before you go, I wonder if you would be so kind.
9: Well, of course. What is it you wish?
20: With a window in my stateroom, I just can't seem to get it to come open. I wonder if you could... free it for me?
9: Certainly. I'd be glad to, but won't it wait until morning?
20: Why, Mr. Paladin, Is there another young lady aboard I didn't know about?
9: Oh, no, no, no, no.
20: Then surely whatever beckons you can wait till you have done me this little service.
9: Of course. Which is your stateroom?
20: Oh, didn't you know? It's right down here. Come in, won't you? There now. I do declare this is a lot more cozy than that windy old deck. Now, isn't it, Mr. Paladin?
9: Yes. Yes, indeed, Miss Devereaux. Now, where is this window that sticks?
20: Don't bother with the window, Mr. Paladin.
9: What?
20: Put your hands up.
9: Oh, I see.
20: You will have the pleasure of my company for the next few minutes, Mr. Paladin.
9: While your brother is down below doing whatever he's doing to gum up the works of the steamboat and lose the race for us?
20: You will remain here with me until he returns.
9: Very well, Miss Devereaux. Say, that's an interesting roommate you have.
20: What are you talking about?
9: Over there, in the corner. That cute little rat. Here, Miss Devereaux, I'll relieve you of that gun, if you please. Somebody should tell your brother, or whoever he is, not to send a girl to do a man's job.
20: I'll scream. I'll have the whole boat down on you.
9: You just do that, honey. You just make it sound real good.
0: Evening, Mr. Paladin. Looks like we're pulling away from him.
9: You alone down here?
0: No, I got a couple of strikers. They're taking it easy behind the boiler.
9: Did you see anybody come down here? Any of the passengers?
0: No, sir.
9: Well, then he came down the after companionway. Come on.
0: What is it, Mr. Paladin? What's wrong?
9: Well, I don't know yet, but tell me this. If somebody wanted to wreck the engines, what could he do to them?
0: Well, he might jimmy up the walking beam if he could, or maybe tamper with the lubrication on the paddle wheel journal boxes.
9: Well, where are they?
0: Back here, through this passageway. Hello?
9: Wait. Devereaux. He's got a gun. Devereaux! Come down out of there.
1: Keep your distance, Paladin.
0: He's got the journal box open.
9: I said come down out of there, Devereaux.
0: Keep down. He's got a bucket full of nuts and bolts, metal junk, looks like.
9: I'm warning you, Devereaux. Come down, or I'll shoot you down.
0: Don't let him put that junk in that journal box, Mr. Paladin. It'll chew up the drive shaft and freeze it tight.
9: I'll stop him.
0: Merciful. He fell backwards into the paddle wheel.
9: So, even in death he wins. You'd better stop the engines.
0: Not now, Mr. Paladin. What good would it do? He's gone.
9: Yes, I guess you're right. We could never find him now.
2: Pepsi-Cola refreshes without filling. Why? Because it's truly light.
3: Charlie, you're forgetting something.
2: Wait, Kay, there's more. Yes, ice-cold Pepsi is the delicious refreshment that goes great at a picnic or a party.
3: But, Charlie...
2: And Pepsi goes fast. People like it, so keep plenty handy. There.
3: Oh, you did fine, except for one thing.
2: Well, I mentioned lightness and how Pepsi refreshes and how fast it goes.
3: You left out Pepsi sociability. You know the Be Sociable song.
2: But, Kay, I can't sing.
3: I can. Listen.
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0: Our story takes place in Green's Gap, a small town in the Southern Cavern District. Green's Gap Hospital, Dr. Melville speaking.
1: Doctor, there's been an accident out at Echo Cavern.
0: Accident? What kind of accident?
1: Two men was exploring, and they got lost last night. One's unconscious. You better come quick before he's dead.
0: I hope you know how to get out to Echo Cavern, Lem.
2: Well, Doc, being town constable and ambulance driver, I reckon I know about all there is to know about this country.
0: Ever been in the cavern, Lem?
2: Once, Doc Melville, when I was a boy. Nearly got my hide tanned off of my paw. Echo Cavern's a mighty treacherous place.
0: You mean it's easy to get lost in?
2: Well, not only that, Doc. It's that cavern gas, carbon something.
0: Carbon dioxide?
2: Yes, that's it. All of a sudden, you run into some of that stuff, and before you know it, bing, you're out.
0: Still, people seem to go exploring there.
2: More fools you be. I wouldn't go into them caverns, leastwise not without a dog.
0: A dog? What for?
2: Well, if a dog keels over, then you know the gas is collecting.
0: I'm afraid, Mr. Gatty, your friend is dead.
3: Yeah, poor Patsy. It was from the gas, wasn't it, Doc?
0: That's what it looks like to me.
2: Why did you go in that cavern, anyway?
3: Well, Patsy asked me to. He never seen a cave before.
0: How far did you go in?
3: Well, it didn't seem very far, but all of a sudden we lost our way.
2: Where was that?
3: Well, how do I know whereabouts it was if we was lost? We tried to trace our way back, but it wasn't no use. And Patsy started to get scared. You know, it's kind of funny to see a big guy like that get scared.
0: Yes, he is rather big, isn't he?
3: Yeah, 6'4". The mob used to call us Mutton Jeff.
2: And then what happened?
3: Well, I was a little scared myself. But we stuck together, you know, walking in the dark with only my flash from the car. And all of a sudden, Patsy keeled over.
0: From the gas?
3: Yeah, that's what I figured. His head hit on a rock, and I guess that just about finished him off.
2: Yeah, I suppose you reckon yourself pretty lucky, mister.
3: Yeah, sure. I figure it was only because I'm 5'3" that I got out of there alive. And the gas must have been just about a foot over my head.
2: Yeah? And what do you think of that, Jock Melville?
0: I think you'd better arrest Mr. Gatty for the murder of his friend, Patsy. What was the flaw in Gatty's story? Do you know it? In a moment, we'll hear from Lem and Dr. Melville. But first,

0: And now, let's see whether you're as observant as Lem and the doctor.
1: Hey, copper, let me put my hands down. They're tired.
2: When you're in Green's Gap jail, not before.
1: I don't get it. It was a good story. I still can't figure how you found out.
0: Lem tells me they used to take dogs in the cavern because the gas is heavier than air. It collects on the floor. If you really met gas, you would have keeled over first before your pal Patsy.
1: Well, what do you know? I tell you, nowadays in this murder racket, you need a college education.

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0: I can't imagine going through this without him.
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5: 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The cigarette that brings you Bing Crosby and Bob Hope. 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And now, here we go, friends, to Duffy's Tavern with our guest, Arthur Treacher, and starring Archie himself, Ed Gardner.
6: Oh, hello, Duffy. Tonight, Arthur Treacher, the distinguished aristocratic English thespian. Yeah. That's right, the sourpuss. Well, you know how some guys go around looking as though they smelled something bad? Treacher looks like he found it. You've seen him in pictures, Duffy, you know. He's the tall, thin, silent type, sort of an English Gary Cooper. Only he says, right ho, instead of yep. Yeah, he usually takes the part of the butler or the valet, you know. The valet, the guy whose profession is putting on clothes, sort of a reverse Gypsy Rose Lee. Yeah, terrific guy, Duffy, and very, very suave. Your wife says you're suave? Duffy, she means you're a big, fat suave. Well, Treacher's different, you know. He's very stiff and cold and aloof. Always wears formal clothes, you know. He sort of gives you the impression he's looking at you from a coffin. Well, look, I gotta go now. I'm expecting Clancy the cop. The policeman is having a meeting here, their annual foot bath and discussion club. And I'm arranging for Arthur Treacher to give him a lecture on men's clothes. You'd think they'd rather have Gypsy Rose Lee, huh? Oh, what's the use of talking to you?
7: Archie, how come you're all dressed up tonight?
6: You noticed it, huh? Well, I'm writing this lecture for Arthur Treacher on men's fashions, and I thought I'd better live up to it.
7: You're writing a lecture on men's fashions?
6: Yes, I call it Men's Fashions Through the Ages, from the fig leaf to the zipper.
7: With that suit you're wearing, you got the nerve to write a lecture on clothes?
6: Are you kidding? Take a look at this garment. Looks just like Saks Fifth Avenue.
7: Looks more like a Fifth Avenue sack.
6: What are you talking? This suit was specially made.
7: Yeah, but for who? And look at you, a new suit, but you still got gravy on your shirt, a hole in your socks, and a bashed-in hat.
6: So what? It's a sports suit. Besides, Miss Duffy, among better-dressed men, it is considered un de rigueur to look too spick and span. Man's clothes should have an air of carelessness, you know, casual.
7: Oh, that's why you look like a casualty.
6: Look, it happens that I've always been a snappy dresser. When I was a kid, you know what the gang on the block used to call me? Archie the Fop.
7: You can talk plainer than that.
6: Don't be so wise. Also, I was sometimes called the Pitkin Avenue Beau Brummel. It was because I was always so well-broomed, you know, so fastidious. Kind of a kid, if me collar got dirty, I'd change the whole shirt. Always very color-conscious.
7: What color is that suit supposed to be?
6: Well, it's a pattern designed by me personal modiste, Sinbad the Tailor. He he calls it his modified rainbow pattern.
7: Let me look at you. Rainbow is right. You even got the pot at the end.
6: Miss stuffy. Before you wrap the moat and the other guys, I take a gander at the pot in thine own beam. You ain't no tailor's dummy neither, you know.
8: Hello, Arch.
6: Oh, hello, Finnegan. Hey, that bow tie of yours is very smart.
8: Oh, just something I threw on.
6: Well, very good looking.
8: Yeah, and it goes with everything, Arch.
6: Goes with everything, huh?
8: Yeah. I'm even thinking of wearing a shirt with it.
6: How come you're so dressed up?
8: Well, you know, yesterday was Washington's birthday.
6: So why did you get dressed up today?
8: I didn't. I just forgot to get undressed yesterday.
6: Well, I'm sure Washington will be glad to hear about it.
8: Yeah. Wonderful fella, George Washington. He's my hero, you know.
6: Oh, how sweet. And how did you celebrate the occasion?
8: Oh, in the conventional way. I went around telling people lies.
6: Uh-huh.
8: But by the way, Arch, I hear Arthur Treacher's coming down tonight.
6: That's right, Finnegan.
8: Boy, have I got a great joke for him.
6: Yeah, great joke. What's the joke?
8: Well, I walk right up to him and I say, let's go down to Cone's Candy Store, Arthur, and I'll treat you to an ice cream soda. Well?
6: Next time you come to life, you must drop in and see us. Now? Don't bother me. I got to finish writing this passion lecture. Now, let's see here. The attire for an informal coffee clutch is best suited to a cutaway coat. A cutaway coat is discreet, and yet it is revealing, thus lending interest to the clutch. wait a minute. Yasha Panyaslavnik.
9: How do you do?
6: Wait a minute. Where have you been?
9: Naturally, I'm in the kitchen. I'm working on a new recipe.
6: A new recipe?
9: Yes. First, I'm taking 3 eggs. These I'm carefully breaking into a bowl. Then I am adding 1 dash ketchup. Then, with an egg beater, I am thoroughly mixing everything up.
6: Oh, how does it taste?
9: Who cares? I'm giving myself an egg shampoo.
6: An egg shampoo, then why the ketchup?
9: At the same time, I'm taking a henna rinse. Tell me, how do I look?
6: Simply delicious.
9: Thank you. Say, by the by, Chief, that thing you are wearing, what is it?
6: It's my new suit.
9: This is a suit?
6: Yeah, what did you think it was?
9: I don't know. It resembles a tent pitched by a very young Boy Scout.
6: I wouldn't talk if I was you. You ain't so tonsorial yourself.
9: My dear you, these are my working clothes. Just wait until you see me tonight after dinner wearing my soup and fish.
6: Your tuxedo?
9: No, soup and fish. I'm a very sloppy eater. Say, Chief.
6: Yes, Yasha?
9: May I have an hour off, please?
6: An hour off for what?
9: I would like to dress properly for your lecture.
6: Well, okay. What are you going to wear?
9: For your lecture?
6: Yeah.
9: Well, in my buttonhole, I am wearing a Daffy Dilly. On my shoes, I am wearing spats. On my hands, I am wearing gloves. And most important of all...
6: Yeah?
9: In my ears, I am wearing cotton.

Here's a word from RCA Victor. It's been said that the entire history of the American people during the past 50 years can be summed up in one sentence. The automobile took them out of the home, and the television set brought them back. And the set that does most of the

0: Looking television, RCA Victor.
1: Now, let me see. I better get this down here. Now, for that formal occasion, the well-dressed gent will wear top hat, white tie, and tails. Now, what else?
2: Trousers.
1: That's obvious, and don't be such a wise guy, Yasha.
3: Say, Archie.
1: What, Miss Duffy?
3: That man over there is putting English pennies in the pinball machine.
1: English pennies? How's he doing?
3: He's losing his pence. You get it?
1: I write one lousy fashion lecture, and I have to listen to all these pence jokes. Now, wait a minute. That's out to treat you. And, gee, I ain't figured out an introduction for the guy. Now let me see. What could I say?
4: Ladies and gentlemen, announcing Mr. Arthur Treacher.
1: How do you like that? The ham announces himself. Well, Arthur Treacher. Arthur, how do you like that? Here you are, back at the tavern, and I can't think of nothing to say.
4: You can think of nothing to say?
1: No.
4: Well, if I remember you correctly, old boy, it'll take you half an hour to say it.
1: Just a minute. Are you inferring that I talk a lot?
4: I merely state that you're inclined to be excessively verbose.
1: Well, that's different. Well, tally ho to the tavern anyhow, Arthur. Let me look at you. Well, I see you haven't changed a particle, old sock.
4: Let me take a look at you.
1: Uh-huh.
4: I see you haven't changed a sock, old particle.
1: For tuppence and 6 quid, I'd knock this guy back to Piccadilly Square. Now, look here, old fruit.
4: What is it, old bread?
1: Old bread?
4: Would you prefer crumb?
1: I got a rinse off. Look, Treacher, you better be careful. You know, I got a pretty biting wit myself.
4: Your wit isn't biting. It's teething.
1: Touché, Treacher. Now, leave us cut the insults and just be yourself. We all know that underneath that sour exterior of yours, you're really a swell guy. You got a lot of the milk of human kindness.
4: Of course. I'm filled with it. Can't you hear it? Slosh. Slosh.
1: See, you're loosening up already.
5: Say, Chief,
1: huh?
5: I would like to meet this particular gentleman.
1: Oh, yes, Yasha, this is Arthur Treacher. Arthur, this is our new waiter, Yasha Panyaslavnik. Mr. Panyaslavnik, Mr. Treacher.
5: How do you do? How do you do? That's very funny. That's very funny.
1: What's very funny?
5: This boy speaks with an accent.
1: Well, he comes from the Bronx section of Sussex on the Wessex.
5: Oh, he's an Englishman.
1: Yeah.
5: Well, I'm always glad to meet an Englishman. It makes me feel very much at home.
4: Why? Are you English?
5: Just part.
4: Was your mother English?
5: Like a crumpet.
4: And your father?
5: Like a boiled kipper.
4: Well, if your mother and father were both English, why are you only part English?
5: We are a very large family.
1: Please, Yasha, desist the conversation and take the gentleman's coat.
5: By all means.
1: Now, just a second. Do you know what to do when one takes a gentleman's coat?
5: Do I know what to do?
1: Well, do you?
5: Most of course.
1: What?
5: I go through the pockets.
1: Yasha, please. One takes a hanger and hangs the coat up.
5: I hang it up.
1: That's right.
5: Oh, and then I go through the pocket.
1: Look, I better take care of the coat myself.
4: Perhaps I'd better take care of the coat myself. I'll just toss it over on this hat rack.
3: I beg your pardon.
1: Arthur, this is Miss Duffy. Of course, I could easily understand how you made the mistake, but the hat rack is the one over there, the one without the mustache.
3: Well, Mr. Treacher, it's been 3 years. I guess you've forgotten me.
4: Oh, not at all. I've kept in touch with you through my nightmares.
3: Oh, Mr. Treacher.
4: What is it?
3: Well, Mr. Treacher, you know what I'm going to do?

0: lay an egg?
1: No, I'm going to ask a little favor of you. You see, I've never been kissed by a really tall man.
0: And?
1: Well, Mr. Treacher, or may I call you Arthur?
0: Call me Shorty.
1: If that's your attitude, go kiss yourself. As far as I'm concerned, it wouldn't be worth the trip.
2: Look, Miss Duffy, get back to the cash register and ring up another no sale, will you? Now, where was we, Arthur? Yes, I was about to ask you about your acting career and how it's coming along.
0: I've done a few flicks.
2: A few flicks, huh?
0: Yes, and a few shots on the wireless and some appearances on video.
2: Well, keep it up, kid, and one of these days you'll be in movies, radio, and television. But in the meantime, what are you doing for the eating money?
0: Well, confidentially, old boy, I've been toying around with the notion of becoming a Western star, a sort of British Hopalong Cassidy.
2: Oh, splendid notion, Pard. What are you going to call yourself, Tumbling Tumbleweed Treacher?
0: Of course not.
2: I'm sorry, I was just kidding. What are you going to call yourself?
0: Dash It All Detherington.
2: Dash It All Detherington, a real tough guy, huh?
0: Ooh, of the vilest sort. There's one scene especially that I love. It shows off my vicious character.
2: What happens?
0: Well, one night, another chap, a cattle rustler, approaches me at the chuck wagon, and adjusting his monocle, he exclaims to me, Detherington, you are an unmitigated bounder.
2: The cat? And how did you admonish him?
0: Well, completely undaunted, I look him right in the eye, and I say, see here, old chap, when you call me that, grimace.
2: I think it serves the bounder jolly well right. He had a grimace coming to him. You don't happen to have a part in this flicker for me, do you?
0: Well, now let me look at you. By Jove! You know, I have.
2: You have?
0: Yes. In the final scene, the villain and the hero have a duel to the death on a hilltop.
2: Yeah, huh?
0: And it's towards evening in the light of the setting sun.
2: And what do I play?
0: Well, with that suit, you can be the setting sun.
2: Well, thank you. It's about time you noticed me new suit.
0: I say, wherever did you get it? At a fire sale?
2: Treacher, that just happens to be a lucky guess.
0: No guess at all, old man. The lapels are still burning.
2: Look, Treacher, it happens that I'm writing a lecture on men's clothes, and I personally resent...
3: Arch!
2: What is it?
3: Who's the long drink of vinegar?
0: My word! The Thing!
2: And this happened to be Arthur Treacher, who don't know it yet, but may deliver the lecture that I wrote on men's fashions.
3: Oh, tell me something, Arch.
2: What?
3: Does he always look that way, or does his corns hurt him?
2: Arthur, you'll have to excuse him. You see, Finnegan here had an unusual childhood. When he was born, they kept the hot water and threw the baby away. Now, to get back to business...
4: Say, Mr. Treacher, I have a problem.
0: That's quite obvious, old boy.
4: Thank you very much. My problem is this. Next week, I'm expecting to get myself a full dress suit.
0: Yes?
4: Well, with this full dress suit, should I wear white studs or black studs?
0: Well, that varies according to the taste of the undertaker.
4: But I ain't dead.
0: Please, old man, leave us not split hairs.
4: But, Mr. Treacher, this suit is not for a funeral. It's for my wedding.
0: Your wedding?
4: Most of course.
0: Well, is it an afternoon or evening affair?
4: Oh, I expect it to last longer than that.
2: Just a second, Yasha. When are you getting married?
4: Shortly, just as soon as I get the license.
2: As soon as you get the license? Well, congratulations. Tell me, where did you get the girl?
4: Don't they give you that with the license?
2: And thank you, Milton DeLugge.
0: Artie, What is this about a fashion lecture?
2: Well, now that the menagerie is left, I can tell you. You see, the Policeman's Footbath and Discussion Club is meeting here tonight, and I wrote a lecture about clothes, and I know how tough it is to make a buck in your racket these days, and I was wondering, Arthur, if you could possibly... what I mean to say is, could you see your way...
0: Read a lecture? Delighted, old boy.
2: This guy's a bigger ham than I thought he was.
0: You know, Rob, there's nothing I'd rather do than deliver a public address.
2: Are you any good at it?
0: Oh, rather, yes. I have a wonderful technique. You see, first I convulse my listeners with an extremely funny anecdote. Now let me see, how does that story go? Oh, yes, yes. Oh, yes. Oh, very good, yes. Oh, oh, oh, yeah, very good. Oh, yes, yes.
2: Tell me, Costello. What's the story about?
0: Well, it's about razors.
2: Razors, huh?
0: Yes. It's very funny. It's really awfully good. Yes. It occurred in India at the time I was doing my bit as a fief fusilier in His Majesty's 7th Poona Pistols. We were hunting Saba.
2: Saba?
0: Yes, native jargon for tiger, you know.
2: Uh-huh.
0: Yes. Well, sir, we were using goats as bait, and I was tethering a goat to a banyan tree when suddenly Saba emerged, snarling from the underbrush. He snarled. I raised my weapon. He charged. I aimed. I fired. He fell. Great story, what?
2: Very mirth-provoking. But what's that got to do with razors?
0: Well, it was a very close shave.

0: It's easy to see that Archie and Arthur Treacher have very little in common. But here are two guys that have a lot in common.
1: Bob, do you realize we only have one thing in common?
2: Hardly enough for a happy marriage, is it? What's that, Bing?
3: Chesterfields, of course. We both like them, we both sell them.
2: And we'd better get to selling them now. You know, folks, better tasting Chesterfield is the only cigarette that combines for you mildness with no unpleasant aftertaste.
3: How do you know they're mild? Well, you just make our mildness test. You buy them, open them up, and enjoy that milder aroma. Then smoke a Chesterfield. You'll know it's milder because it smokes milder.
2: And Chesterfield leaves no unpleasant aftertaste. That fact has been confirmed by the country's first and only cigarette taste panel. So, always buy Chesterfield.
3: Join me, Junior. Let's sum it up musically.
4: Chesterfield, Chesterfield always takes first place. That milder, mild tobacco never leaves an aftertaste. So, open a pack, give 'em a smell, then you'll smoke 'em.
5: Now, let me see. For cocktail parties, the well-dressed man must be careful in his selection of colors for his sweatshirts. If the hostess is serving martinis, it is preferable not to wear a pea-green sweatshirt, as it may clash with the olive. However, this is not a must, as the hostess may be colorblind. Now, for an afternoon at the races...
6: Good evening, Archie, me boy.
5: Oh, good evening, Officer Clancy. By the way, how many of you cops is going to be here for the fashion lecture tonight?
6: 16.
5: 16? I thought there was going to be 19.
6: Well, you see, the commissioner is ordered to drive against the bookies.
5: Ordered to drive against bookies? Why would that keep three guys away?
6: The boys have been busy placing last-minute bets.
5: See, well, we'll be ready for them in a second. By the way, Treacher, have you looked over the fashion lecture that I wrote?
7: Indeed I have.
5: What did you think of it?
7: Well, it would take the heart out of Schaffner and Marx.
5: Treacher, after that joke about the Puna pistols, I wouldn't talk. Well, look, Clancy, we gotta get going. We can't wait for them three other guys. Now, let me have your whistle, will you?
6: My whistle?
5: Gotta start the meeting. The meeting of the policeman's annual Friday night foot bath and discussion club will now come to order. I now present our lecturer, Mr. Arthur Treacher. No record.
8: Fellow flat feet. Leave us begin our discourse appertaining to men's tonsoriality. Archie, tonsoriality?
5: Yeah, men's clothes. What'd you think it meant, a barbershop? Proceed ahead.
8: The first clothes that were known to primitive men were loincloths. But loincloths was difficult to get because loins is very ferocious beasts. Oh, dear. They do not stand still while you take off their cloths. So, primitive man was dressed very naked until the invention of the sheep. The skin of the sheep is very valuable. From the outside we get wool, and from the inside we get diplomas. Archie. Oh, Archie, you know, this is really abominable.
5: Yeah, and you ain't come to the best part.
8: Chapter 2. The greatest step in clothing was the invention of the cotton gin machine. A machine for removing the gin from cotton.
5: A lot of people don't know that.
8: Previously, because the cotton was full of gin, it wasn't good for nothing. But after Eli Whitney's invention, cotton became the equal of wool on account of wool never touched the stuff. Oh, now, really, Archie, where do you get your facts?
5: Research.
8: Research?
5: Yeah, I'm dreaming them up. Proceed ahead.
8: Very well. Chapter 3. Modern fashions. For casual country occasions like the formal fox hunt or informal pig sticking, the well-fopped gentleman should wear a tan Stetton riding habit with magenta jodhoppers. Depending on the color of the horse, of course. In case he is traversing Indian country, it would also be prudent to bring along a pair of rubber-soled moccasins.
6: Yeah. Oh, Mr. Treacher, the members of the club are getting a little restless.
8: I'm sorry, Officer Clancy, but I mean...
6: Yes, so few of us are fox hunters, you know.
5: butt out of this, Clancy. We're coming to the part about policemen's clothes now. Now, continue, Treacher.
8: And now to chapter 4, entitled, How to Be Neat While Walking the Beat. Foot patrolmen would be wise to have their shoes stretched so that they are large and comfortable. Mounted patrolmen will require other adjustments.
6: Archie, this is an insult to the department. Stop the lecture.
5: What do you mean, an insult?
6: You heard me. Now, who wrote that lecture? I'll have the culprit thrown in jail. Preacher, who wrote that thing? Did you?
5: Look, Clancy, I might as well confess the truth.
8: Thank you, Archie.
5: You're right, Clancy. Treacher did write it.
8: Now, just a minute. Now, really.
6: All right, you. No alibis. Come along with me.
8: But dash it, old man. I just can't go to the Hoosgow. I haven't a thing to wear.
5: Well, don't worry, Treacher. As we say in fashion circles, when in doubt, wear stripes. And, Clancy, leave me congratulate you.
6: On what?
5: You have just captured one of the greatest desperados of all time, Dash It All Detherington of the Fifth Pooner Pistols.

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4: 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It's time once again for another comedy episode of Our Miss Brooks, under the direction of Al Lewis. Well, the weather's been pretty nice around Madison High School, where Our Miss Brooks teaches English. That is, up until last week. Then the gray clouds cascaded moisture, and the streets danced to the tune of Mother Nature's tears. It was as though some celestial goblet had overturned, caressing the earth with rivulets of heavenly champagne.
5: Or, as we say in my neighborhood, it was wetter than a drowned seal's mustache. The rain started Friday morning, and while I was at breakfast with my landlady, she made a piercingly accurate observation.
6: It's certainly coming down, isn't it?
5: It sure is, Mrs. Davis. Great weather for ducks.
6: I'll bet the farmers are glad, though.
5: Yeah, it should be good for the crops.
6: It'll keep the dust down, too.
5: It isn't the heat, it's the humidity. Now, how did that get in there?
6: Would you like another cup of coffee, Connie?
5: No, thanks. I have to get ready for school. Walter Denton's picking me up.
6: Oh, is your car in the shop again?
5: No, but I wouldn't dare drive in this wet weather with my tires in such poor condition.
6: What's wrong with your tires?
5: I only have three. Oh, that's Walter now. I'll just be a minute, Walter. Will you help me into my rain clothes, Mrs. Davis?
6: Certainly, dear. Here's your yellow slicker right on this chair.
5: Thanks.
6: There. And your nice yellow rain hat. Now, you're all set.
5: How do I look, Mrs. Davis?
6: Simply divine, Connie. You look just like the trademark on a bottle of cod liver oil.
5: Well, don't stand there. Throw a halibut over my shoulder and I'll... I'm coming, Walter. Well, goodbye, Mrs. Davis.
6: Goodbye, Connie.
5: I'm sorry to keep you waiting, Walter. What do you think of this weather?
7: Boy, it's certainly coming down.
5: Sure is, Walter. Great weather for ducks.
7: I bet the farmers are glad, though.
5: Yeah, it should be good for the crops.
7: It'll keep the dust down, too.
5: Well, there goes all our dialogue for the trip to school. Now, if you'll help me open this car door, I'll... Walter, where's the top to your car?
7: In my garage. I always take it down in weather like this.
5: You do?
7: Yes, ma'am. It leaks.
5: Oh, well, that explains it. We wouldn't want to ride with a leaky top. We might get the rain all wet.
7: Get in, Miss Brooks. I've got this Turkish towel to throw over our heads.
5: Why spoil it? There's nothing like driving in an open convertible and listening to the pitter-patter of raindrops on your nose.
7: The towel isn't just for us, Miss Brooks. I've got to protect my electrical chop homework. Here, hold it, will you?
5: I don't want to seem nosy, Walter, but what is this contraption? It's got wires and tubes all over it.
7: Well, that's my homework, Miss Brooks.
5: What are you studying? Frankenstein 1?
7: No, that's my project for shop. It's an SCR shortwave radio receiver.
5: A radio receiver? Where'd you get it?
7: I built it. That was my project. The electrical shop furnished most of the materials, and I did the rest.
5: Oh, that's wonderful. You kids who are going to school nowadays are certainly fortunate. Just think of it, building your own radios. When I went to school, all I built was an inferiority complex.
7: I wasn't so tough. Of course, I had to solder a lot of wires in back there, but it turned out pretty good.
5: What's this thing that's sticking out between the tubes that looks like a banana?
7: It's a banana. You see, Miss Brooks, I put my lunch in there to keep it dry.
5: I wish I could get in there. This Turkish towel is getting to be a Turkish bath. Why are you stopping, Walter?
7: I promised to pick up Harriet Conklin this morning, too. Look, there's our beloved principal standing next to the house. Good morning, Mr. Conklin. How do you like the rain?
8: I loathe it, Denton. Thank you.
7: What's wrong with a little rain?
8: Every time it rains, all manner of weird creatures are washed from their natural habitat under stones and come slithering into my driveway.
5: And good morning to you, Mr. Conklin.
8: Oh, Miss Brooks. Oh, for a moment there, I thought Denton had picked up a hitchhiking halibut fisherman. My daughter will be out in a moment, young man. Meanwhile, please remove that junk heap from my driveway. I'm expecting a furniture van at any moment.
5: Oh, what kind of furniture are you getting, Mr. Conklin?
8: It's custom-built Malacca bamboo. At long last, I'm realizing a dream of mine. To furnish our little glassed-in sleeping porch as a sort of tropical lanai. A place to which I can retreat from the rigors of my daily routine.
7: I don't know. I think bamboo furniture's kind of icky myself.
8: Oh, you do. And what is your opinion of it, Miss Brooks?
5: Well, sir,
8: I'm asking your opinion, Miss Brooks. What do you think of bamboo furniture?
5: Well, personally, I'm not too crazy about it.
8: When I want your opinion, I'll ask.
9: Hi, Daddy. Oh, good morning, Miss Brooks.
5: Hello, Harriet. Come on, get in.
9: So long, Daddy. Be sure they get the furniture in out of the rain.
8: I will, Harriet. Just to know it's coming makes me feel good all over. My own Shangri-La. Aloha, one and all.
5: Valley high and gesundheit.
7: Would you do me a favor, Miss Brooks? I don't have shop class till the afternoon, and I have biology this morning, so would you mind parking this radio in Mr. Boynton's lab for me?
5: But why should I go into Mr. Boynton's lab?
7: Well, because you've got 10 minutes before your class starts, and you always manage to sneak in.
5: All right, Walter. I'll do it for you as a favor.
7: Thanks, Miss Brooks. Here it is. Now, be careful of it now. I'll see you later.
5: Goodbye, Walter. Hello, Mr. Boynton. May I leave this radio for Walter Denton? It's his shop homework.
10: Oh, certainly, Miss Brooks. Just put it down on that table.
5: Thanks. He'll pick it up next period. There.
10: Say, that's quite a rain costume you've got on.
5: Oh, do you like it?
10: Yes, indeed. It's just the kind I want. I'll bet it makes a wonderful outfit for halibut fishing.
5: There's no use talking. I'll have to burn it. I hope I'm not keeping you from any work, Mr. Boynton.
10: Well,
5: good. Then we can chat for a few minutes. Oh,
10: very well, Miss Brooks. Let's do that.
5: All right.
10: Okay.
5: Well, if it's checked around to me, I'll have to open. Where do you stand on rain, Mr. Boynton?
10: Rain? Well, by and large, I'd say that rain is quite beneficial to most forms of plant life.
5: You'll never be investigated for that remark. What I meant was, don't you think it's rather early in the year for such a cold, driving rain?
10: Oh, not at all, Miss Brooks. Our climatic conditions are undergoing a slow but steady change. It's something of a meteorological phenomenon, but do you realize that at this very moment, the equatorial belt is slipping slowly southward?
5: Well, I'll turn my back. You tighten it up.
10: What I'm trying to say is that the warm weather which we in the temperate zone have long enjoyed is moving further south every year. It's entirely possible that in the future our area may be engulfed in icy Arctic weather.
5: How far in the future?
10: Oh, possibly 10,000 years.
5: Good. I should be finished knitting my mittens by then. Unless I drop a stitch or two.
10: Come in.
9: Excuse me, Mr. Boynton, but I've got a message from Miss Brooks.
5: How did you happen to look for me here, Harriet?
9: You're kidding, of course. Daddy just called and said he'd be delayed with the furniture a while longer and asked me to monitor your class while you sit in his office till he gets here.
10: Well, congratulations, Miss Brooks.
5: What'd I do?
10: Well, this makes you acting principal of Madison.
9: Well, that's right, Miss Brooks. I guess Daddy didn't realize what he was doing. I mean... Well, all you have to do is answer some phone calls.
10: If you'll excuse me, I've got to stop in at the supply room for a moment. That is, with your permission, Miss Acting Principal.
5: Granted.
10: I'll just be a few minutes. See you later.
9: Isn't this Walter's radio, Miss Brooks?
5: Yes, it is.
9: The complicated-looking thing. Let's see if it works.
5: It's pretty close to our first class, Harriet.
9: Listen. Oh, this is swell reception.
5: What do you know? Guy Lombardo.
9: Neat arrangement, isn't it?
11: And now, ladies and gentlemen, we bring you a special weather bulletin.
5: Oh, good. Maybe the rain's going to stop.
11: Attention, everyone. This is an important announcement. Local weather authorities have just notified us that the barometer is falling rapidly, and a hurricane is approaching from the southwest.
9: Miss Brooks, did you hear that? A hurricane?
11: Reports indicate that winds measuring up to 150 miles per hour will strike this area within the hour. Please do not become panicky, but go immediately to places of safety.
5: Mr. Boynton said our climate was changing, but this is ridiculous.
11: Industries will secure all machinery in their plants, and schools will shut down at once.
9: Did you hear that, Miss Brooks?
5: Of course I heard it. I'm listening louder than you are.
11: I repeat.
9: Well, are you going to shut down the school?
5: I have no authority to do anything like that.
9: Why, of course you have. You're acting principal, aren't you?
5: But you know your father. He'll be furious if I take such a drastic step. I'd better call him.
9: Well, there's no time for that now. Everyone's in great danger.
5: Well, then we'd better ask Mr. Boynton's advice. Come on, Harriet. Mr. Boynton!
11: We will stay on the air and bring you further reports and advice as the hurricane approaches. This is Dudley Hetherington speaking to you from station VUM, situated in the heart of downtown Bombay, India.

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2: 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And the Colgate way stops tooth decay best. More than 2 years' research showed the Colgate way of brushing teeth right after eating helped stop more decay for more people than ever before reported in dentifrice history. Yes, the Colgate way stopped tooth decay best, better than any other home method of oral hygiene. No other toothpaste or powder, ammoniated or not, has proof of such results. And you should know that Colgate's, while not mentioned by name, was the only toothpaste used in the research on tooth decay recently reported in Reader's Digest. 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
2: And the Colgate way stops tooth decay best. Well, when Mr. Conklin put Miss Brooks in temporary charge of Madison High School, he had no idea what a crisis would arise in his absence. Not knowing it's from Bombay, Miss Brooks is taking the hurricane report she heard on Walter Denton's radio quite seriously.
3: Hiya, Miss Brooks. Did you put my radio in the biology lab?
4: Yes, I did, Walter. I also turned it on and heard a report from the local weather authorities that's got me in the tizzy. And I don't tizz easily.
3: What is it? More rain coming?
4: Oh, it's worse than that. There's a 150-mile hurricane approaching from the southwest.
3: Well, blow me down.
4: It will if we don't get out of here. I sent Harriet into her father's office to call him up at home, and I'm trying to locate Mr. Boynton.
3: Maybe I can help you.
4: Maybe you can. And when you find him, tell him about the hurricane and bring him to the principal's office at once.
5: It's no use, Miss Brooks. Our phone at home is still busy.
4: I guess your mother's doing her shopping on the phone on account of the rain.
5: No. Mother's spending the day with Aunt Bertha. Mother's her favorite sister, you know. And Mother's crazy about Aunt Bertha, too. I guess it's because she was an only child.
4: Your mother's sister was an only child, Gracie? Harriet?
5: Yes, ma'am. She was the only child until Mother was born. We haven't much more time, Miss Brooks. The radio said...
3: Here he is, Miss Brooks.
6: Oh, what's all this about a hurricane?
4: It's true, Mr. Boynton. It came over the radio.
5: I heard it, too. The man said it was due to strike this vicinity in an hour.
6: What man said that, Harriet?
5: The announcer. Well,
6: how do you know he meant this vicinity?
4: It's very simple, Mr. Boynton. He said he was quoting local weather authorities. Now, if I'm responsible for the students in this school, I'd better see that they all reach their homes before the storm hits.
3: You mean you're closing the school? Hot dog!
6: Miss Brooks, you can't do that.
5: She's got to.
6: Well, this is a very radical step to take. I don't know if I agree with such a procedure.
4: You seem to forget, Mr. Boynton, I'm acting principal of this institution.
6: Oh, my apologies, Miss Brooks. You're absolutely right. As principal, your authority exceeds mine in this matter. I await your command.
4: At ease. Smoke, if you like. Walter, you tell the other teachers to dismiss their classes in an orderly fashion and caution them of the approaching storm.
3: Yes, sir, right away.
4: Thank you, ma'am.
5: Please hurry, Walter. You have to drive us over to Daddy's when you come back. We can't reach him by phone, and he's got to be told what's happening.
3: Okay, Harriet.
5: It's kind of exciting, isn't it, Miss Brooks? We'll all go over together and...
4: All but me, Harriet. As acting principal of this great institution, I feel it's my duty to stay right here and go down with the school.
6: No. You're going right with us, Miss Brooks.
5: Well, of course you are. You've got to report to Daddy. We'll lock the house up tight and see that Oh, dear. What if the hurricane hits before we get to the house? What'll you do then, Miss Brooks?
4: What can I do? I'll let it blow and lash myself to Mr. Boynton.
6: I hope your dad doesn't mind our barging in on him like this, Harriet.
5: Well, it's an emergency, Mr. Boynton. He'll understand. Come on, he's probably in his lanai. Daddy, I'm home. That's funny. He isn't in here.
3: No, but the new furniture is. Get a load of this bamboo wilderness.
6: It's an odd-looking room, isn't it? How do you like it, Miss Brooks?
4: Now I know where old fishing poles go when they die. What's that?
3: I brought my radio along, Miss Brooks. It'll help while away the hours we have to stay holed up here. Hey, care to dance, Harriet?
4: Walter Denton, I'm surprised at you. How can you ask anyone to dance with a hurricane coming any minute?
3: Oh, I'm sorry. It was pretty silly, I guess.
4: It was positively inane. Care to dance, Mr. Boynton?
5: You'd better turn that thing off, Walter. I'm going into the next room and see if Daddy's there. That's his den.
4: I don't hear any growling.
6: Be sure and tell him we're here, will you, Harriet?
3: I hope he doesn't get angry because Miss Brooks shut down the school.
4: Why should he get angry? I merely did my duty.
5: Come on, let's all go in.
4: No, Harriet, you go in alone. He wouldn't hit a relative.
5: Well, I'll just be a minute.
7: Meaning of this.
5: Now, take it easy, Daddy. Wait till I close the door.
6: Well, this will probably come as something of a shock to Mr. Conklin.
4: I wonder how he'll react to my closing down the school. Let's keep quiet and listen.
8: She shut down the school! Miss Brooks, how could you possibly...
6: I'm here, too, Mr. Conklin. Hello.
9: Hello.
8: Miss Brooks, how could you possibly do...
3: Hello, Mr. Conklin.
9: Hello.
8: Miss Brooks, how could you possibly...
10: Hello, Mr. Conklin.
8: Hello! How could you shut down my school in the middle of the day?
4: But, sir, there's a hurricane coming. We heard it on the radio.
3: That's right, Mr. Conklin. Harriet told me all about it. There's a hurricane blowing in from...
8: Shut up!
3: Southwest.
8: I've never heard such a batch of unmitigated jabberwocky in all my days. How could a hurricane possibly get this far into the United States?
4: Smugglers?
8: Don't be impertinent, Miss Brooks. Boynton, you always seem to be a person of average intelligence. How could you allow this mad woman to shut down my school on a ridiculous assumption?
6: But it isn't an assumption, Mr. Conklin. Miss Brooks heard the warning on the radio.
5: So did I, Daddy.
4: And there's no time to waste if we're to get ready for it. Walter, go close all the windows.
3: Yes, ma'am.
8: Denton, come back here. This happens to be my domain. I'll give the orders here.
3: Yes, sir.
8: Go close all the windows. I just don't want the rain to ruin things. Hurricanes, indeed.
4: But, Mr. Conklin, we heard...
8: I don't want to hear any more about it. It's too late to call the students back to school, I suppose. But if anything like this ever happens again...
5: Oh, please, Daddy. Miss Brooks, turn on the radio. Maybe there's another weather report coming on. That'll convince him.
4: Right, Harriet.
11: Heavy rain squalls and extreme turbulence. All citizens, attention. The following precautionary measures are urged by local authorities for the protection of life and property... during the approaching hurricane.
8: I said I don't want to hear any more about... Who said that?
5: Well, the man on the radio, Daddy. Listen.
11: Please follow these emergency measures to the letter. First, precautions against flying glass from wind-shattered windows. 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I repeat, board up all windows.
8: Did you hear that? Well, don't stand around like a bunch of dummies. We've got to board up all the windows. Luckily, I've got my tool kit handy. I was going to saw some wood for the fireplace.
11: The most secure method of boarding up windows is by using bamboo chutes. I repeat, board up your windows with bamboo.
6: Bamboo?
4: Where in the world are we going to get bamboo?
8: Oh, no. Not my new furniture. No,
6: this is an emergency, Mr. Conklin. You heard it yourself.
8: But I haven't even had time to sit in it yet.
4: Well, take a fast bounce on that couch and we'll start chopping.
8: Oh, no. One moment. Just let me sit down for one moment. Adieu, little couch.
4: Time's up. On your feet, Mr. Conklin. Here's the toolbox, Mr. Boynton. Let's get started.
6: Oh, I hate to do this, sir, but you know the necessity.
8: I'll turn my back. I can't bear to watch it. Oh.
4: Would you like a bullet to bite on? Good work, Mr. Boynton. You've solved the coffee table right in half.
8: Things are bad enough, Miss Brooks. We don't need a commentator.
4: I'll give you a hand with the couch, Mr. Boynton. Pass me the axe. Oh.

0: shut and I... Holy cow, the hurricane's already hit.
1: We're cutting this bamboo to board up the windows, Walter.
0: Gosh, I've been missing all the fun. Hand me that axe and stand aside.
2: Never mind that, Walter. Take this bamboo strip I've tacked together and nail it up against that window.
0: Yes, sir. Give me the hammer and a nail, Harriet, please. Here, Walter.
3: Judas Priest! What was that?
1: Don't look now, Mr. Conklin, but you can pick flowers without opening your window.
4: Quiet, everybody. Some more instructions are coming over the air.
5: Be sure to shut off all water pipes and lash down your ox carts.
3: Ox cart?
1: New cars must be scarcer than we think.
5: Instruction number 3. Attention, everyone. Disperse all natives to the hills. I repeat, after cautioning them to tie down the thatched roofs on their straw huts, disperse all natives to the hills.
2: What natives?
1: Good question.
5: And now, your last official instruction. Before you repair to your storm cellars, be sure to tether your elephants carefully. Remember, tether your elephants carefully.
6: Quick, quick. There's not a minute to lose. I've got to get outside and tether my elephant.
3: Elephant?
6: Mr. Boynton. Did that man say elephants?
2: I thought he did, Mr. Conklin.
6: But who keeps elephants?
1: Ever hear of Sabu?
5: This concludes our station broadcast until after the hurricane has passed. Good luck to you all from your friendly station, VUM, situated in the heart of downtown Bombay, India.
2: Bombay?
0: India.
2: Well, that's a good one. Hey, the joke is certainly on us. We've been worried about a storm that's 5,000 miles away.
1: Oh, can you imagine that? 5,000 miles. Oh, this is a scream.
7: Yes, it's a panic. Imagine closing down an entire high school and wrecking a room full of furniture because of a report on some idiot's homemade radio telling of a hurricane 5,000 miles away!
1: Your high blood pressure.
7: Your concern for my blood pressure is touching, Miss Brooks. But I'd rather you concern yourself with what I'm to do about these slivers of bamboo that you've left me with.
1: Please, Mr. Conklin, you can make a fortune with those slivers.
7: A fortune? How?
1: When the flying saucers land, you can clean up selling bamboo canes to those little men.

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0: 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Our Miss Brooks, starring Eve Arden, is produced by Larry Burns, written by Al Lewis, with the music of Wilbur Hatch. Mr. Boynton is played by Jeff Chandler, Mr. Conklin by Gail Gordon. Others in tonight's cast were Jane Morgan, Dick Crenna, Gloria McMillan, and Dan Tobin. 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Be sure to hear Mr. and Mrs. North every Tuesday night on this same network. And be with us again next week at the same time for another comedy episode of Our Miss Brooks. Bob Lamond speaking. Stay tuned now for Jack Benny. This is CBS, the Columbia Broadcasting System.

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6: Jell-O tapioca puddings. Yes, sirree.
4: And now Lucille Ball with Richard Denning as Liz and George Cooper, two people who live together and like it. Come with us to the quiet little town of Sheridan Falls, and let's look into the little brown house at 321 Bundy Drive where the Coopers live. They're entertaining George's boss, Mr. Atterbury, and his wife. And the subject under discussion is the forthcoming annual bank outing.
7: Iris, what are you going to wear to the outing?
8: I just can't make up my mind, Liz.
7: Neither can I. I could wear my new play suit.
9: Oh, no, you don't.
8: Why not? It's a cute play suit.
7: Well, George thinks it's too daring. He says there's too much play and not enough suit.
8: I suppose I should wear my blue slacks, but I wouldn't be caught dead in them. All the girls have seen them.
10: It's the oddest thing, George boy.
9: What is, Mr. Atterbury?
10: 2 weeks ago, those slacks that Iris wouldn't be caught dead in were the most adorable things in town for $59.50.
8: Rudolph.
10: And while we're on the subject, why do they call them slacks? I've never seen any in them.
7: Just ignore them, Iris.
8: The trouble is, Liz, it's hard to figure what to wear to an all-day outing like that.
7: I know. You need shorts for the three-legged race and slacks in case it isn't a warm day.
8: Yeah, and you need your bathing suit in case you decide to go swimming.
7: And a coat for the drive home.
10: Why don't you two take along a wardrobe trunk?
9: And a tent for the quick changes.
7: Oh, it's so easy for you men to make fun of our problems. You can wear the same clothes for everything.
9: Oh, I don't know about that. Mr. Atterbury, have you decided what you're going to wear Sunday?
10: Darn it all, I just can't make up my mind.
7: Never mind, you two.
9: Well, I'd wear my gym trunks, but all the boys have seen them.
10: Well, I'd wear my gray sweatshirt, but Iris thinks it's too daring. It shows the hair on my chest.
8: What hair?
10: Why, the... Oh,
9: dear, it's really hard to know what to wear.
7: That will do, George. You are a scream, ha-ha.
9: I think I really will wear those old gym trunks of mine. And my baseball cap. Liz, do you know where my ball cap is?
7: It's in the hall closet along with that little strainer.
9: Strainer?
7: You know, that little strainer with a strap in the back.
9: That happens to be my catcher's mask.
7: Oh. Are you going to take all that stuff along Sunday?
9: And how? They've divided the employees of the bank into two baseball teams, and I'm captain of one of them.
7: Oh, really, George? That's wonderful.
10: Yes, and I'm captain of the other one.
8: That's nice, Rudolph. I'll get a bottle of Absorbing Junior.
10: I won't need any this year, Iris. I'm not playing.
8: You're not, Rudolph?
9: No, and neither am I.
7: Well, why not? You two always play.
9: Well, they made a new rule this year.
7: You mean you have to be good?
9: I'll ignore that. No, this year the teams are going to be made up of husbands and wives.
10: And you can't play unless your wife plays.
7: Well, why didn't you ask us? Iris and I would have been glad to play.
10: That's why we didn't ask you.
7: Well, I think that's mean. You don't even know if Iris and I can play baseball.
9: Well, look at it this way, Liz. Does Lippy let Lorraine play?
7: Oh, give us a chance. I'll bet we'd be good. Iris could be tackle and I could be quarterback.
9: You mean she could serve and you'd play the net?
7: Oh, yeah, yeah. I must have been thinking about bowling.
10: I wouldn't believe this if I hadn't heard it. Liz, do you know what a strike is?
7: Certainly. That's when you knock down all the players with one ball.
10: By gosh, she was thinking of bowling.
8: Why don't you let us play, Rudolph?
10: Forget it, DiMaggio.
8: Rudolph, do you think I'm an old lady? Too blind to hit? Too fat to run? Too awkward to throw a ball? Is that what you think?
10: That covers it pretty well.
9: Say, what are you girls kicking about? It's rougher on us not being able to play.
7: Oh.
9: Oh, what I wouldn't give to get into my old college uniform and hear the crowd yell as I slide into home plate.
7: Well, George, as long as you aren't going to wear that dirty old uniform, may I please throw it away this year?
9: Well, I should say not. Do you know what the number 5 on that dirty old uniform stands for?
7: It doesn't stand for Chanel.
8: Touché, Liz.
9: It stands for the best ball player our college ever had. Me.
10: You?
9: Yes, sir, little old me. There's a certain group of spectators who'll never forget the afternoon of August 25th, 1933.
7: If anyone asks why, I'll kill them.
9: Well, sir, it was the final game of the series.
7: Places, everybody, you are about to hear a reading of that famous epic, Cooper at the Bat.
9: When I came to bat, it was the last of the ninth. Two men were out and the bases were loaded.
10: What else?
7: Over, George. You stepped coolly up to the plate.
9: I stepped coolly up to the plate. The first pitch, right through the middle. Whoosh! Strike one. The second pitch, right through the middle. Whoosh!
10: Look, boy. In case the third pitch is a strike, step back. You're spraying.
9: Well, the third pitch came fast and hard. I gripped the bat firmly. I swung. And the ball went up, up, up, up, and over the bleachers for a home run.
7: Thank you, Ted Husing.
10: Well, that was very good, George.
9: Yeah, thank you, Mr. Atterbury.
10: Where'd you read that?
9: It's true, and you'd see it again Sunday. If I could only play.
7: Oh, now, George, you could play if you'd let us play, too.
8: Yes,
7: come
8: Rudolph,
7: on.
8: Give
7: let
8: us a chance
7: have a break
8: to show
7: one.
8: What we
10: No.
8: Please?
10: No.
7: Oh!

0: George. George.
1: Hmm? Well, what is it?
0: I just had a dream, and I played baseball real good, so I think you should let me play on your ball team.
1: Oh, now, don't start that again. I'm just as sorry as you are that you don't know how to play.
0: Oh, now I'm a disappointment to you.
1: I didn't say that.
0: Well, you meant it.
1: I did not. Now what's the matter?
0: You wish you were married to a first baseman.
1: Oh, Liz, cut it out.
0: I can see it all now. The bride looked lovely in cleats and a catcher's mitt. She spiked the groom as she slid into the altar.
1: Now, cut it out, Liz. You cannot play, and you're getting all emotional over nothing.
0: I just wish I'd known about this a long time ago, that's all.
1: What?
0: I could have signed up for baseball in gym class instead of group games and folk dances. They've never done me any good at all. I've made a great decision.
2: What's that, Mrs. Cooper?
0: Well, George can't play baseball Sunday unless I can play, too. So I'm going to learn all about baseball today.
2: I thought you were going shopping this afternoon.
0: I am. I'm going to learn about baseball this morning. It won't take me all day. Hand me the phone book, will you?
2: Oh,
0: won't George be surprised? Let's see now. Classified section.

0: game consists of 9 innings, and each team is allowed 3 outs per inning. Any questions?
1: I have one.
2: So have I.
1: What's yours, Iris? What's an out? Is that what you were going to ask?
2: No, I was going to ask what's an inning, but now that you mention it, I don't know what an out is either. What is it, Katie?
0: Well, it doesn't say. I guess that comes later.
2: Well, go ahead.
0: What are the positions of the players?
2: Well, they're standing up, aren't they? Oh, all except the catcher. He squats.
1: Gee, Liz, you know much more about it than I do.
2: Well, I've been around a little.
0: That wasn't the right answer.
2: No?
0: The positions are pitcher, catcher, first base.
2: Oh, now, who's that?
3: Hello, Mrs. Cooper. Are you busy?
2: Well, a little, Mr. Wood.
3: Oh, you've got company. I won't bother you. I was just a little lonesome.
2: Lonesome? With 11 children?
3: That's just it. They're all away.
2: Oh.
3: I miss the thunder of little feet around the house.
2: I guess you do.
3: I heard the patter of some big feet over here.
2: Well, so I'd ask you in, but Mrs. Atterbury and I are studying baseball. We want to surprise our husbands.
3: Oh, you're not trying to learn it out of a book.
2: Yes.
3: Oh, you can't learn baseball that way. Why didn't you ask me to teach you?
2: Oh, would you? Iris, this is our next-door neighbor. Mrs. Atterbury, Mr. Wood.
1: Hello, Mr. Wood. Atterbury.
2: Are you sure you know about baseball, Mr. Wood?
3: Do I know about baseball? I saw a World Series game once.
2: Is that good?
3: I'll never forget. It was the final game of the series, the last of the ninth. The bases were loaded, and 2 men were out when Babe Ruth came to bat. He let 2 strikes go by.
2: And then knocked a home run and saved the day?
3: Yes, that's right.
2: Why, the big copycat. He stole that from George.
1: Look, if we're going to learn baseball, let's get started.
2: Okay.
3: All right. Now, let's say the living room is the diamond.
2: The what?
3: Diamond. And I'll put these pillows down for the bases. Now, Mrs. Atterbury, you cover first base.
2: All right.
3: Now, Mrs. Cooper, you're up to bat, and Mrs. Atterbury, you don't cover first base by sitting on it.
2: Not much, she doesn't. She covers first base and halfway to second base.
1: Liz.
3: That's not what I mean. Now, stand on the base, Mrs. Atterbury. Right. Now, Mrs. Cooper.
2: Yeah.
3: You're at bat, and you've just hit the ball. You run to first base.
2: I can't.
3: Why not?
2: Iris is on first base.
3: It doesn't matter. Go on, run to first base.
1: Nothing doing. You stay there, Liz. This is my base.
3: No, you don't understand.
1: Let her get her own base.
2: Well, it is kind of silly, Mr. Wood. With all the bases that are empty, why do we have to crowd up on one?
3: Never mind. We'll all be on the same team. Now, this is a double play. Mrs. Atterbury, you're on first base.
1: I'm in a rut.
3: Mrs. Cooper, you're on second base. And I'm shortstop.
2: Okay, I'm on second base.
3: Now, the batter hits a grounder.
2: Hits a what?
3: A grounder. Mrs. Atterbury goes back to field the ball. You move over to cover first base, and I cover second. Now, the throw comes to first base.
2: Who's on first?
3: You are.
2: Well, where's Iris?
1: I'm back feeling the ball.
3: Feeling it, not feeling it.
1: I kind of thought that was silly.
3: Now, Mrs. Cooper, you throw the ball to second.
2: Who's on second?
3: I am. Now, if it were a triple play, I would throw the ball to third.
2: Just a minute, Mr. Wood. I'm on first. Iris is fielding the ball, and you're on second. Who's on third?
3: Abbott and Costello.
2: There you go, crowding the bases again.
3: Ladies, the lesson is over. You'll never learn anything about baseball.
1: Yeah, this isn't our game, Liz. Let's forget it.
2: Oh, we can't.
1: What do you mean we can't?
2: Well, I thought it would be easy to learn all about baseball, so this morning
1: You what?
2: I called the bank and signed us up for the game.
1: Oh, no!
2: Yes!

0: Well, maybe Liz ought to quit trying to learn baseball and take to cooking instead. Because anybody, but anybody, can be a successful cook with Jell-O puddings. 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And now, back to the Coopers. Some startling news has just been placed on the bulletin board of the Sheridan Falls National Bank. 2 new names have been added to the roster of the husband and wives baseball teams. When George Cooper found out, he acted in his usual gallant fashion.
1: Mr. Atterbury, something awful's happened.
2: The bank's been held up.
1: Worse than that.
2: Worse than that?
1: Liz signed up to play with my team tomorrow.
2: She did? Oh, that's a shame, boy.
1: And Iris signed up to play on your team.
2: Yeah, Iris signed up to play. Oh, Gad. Why couldn't the bank have been robbed?
3: Fun. You know, I didn't know so many people worked at the bank. Want another hot dog, Iris?
4: Yeah, I think I would.
3: What do you want? What would you like on it? Same thing? Pickle, mustard, chili sauce, ketchup?
4: Yeah, and lettuce, butter, salt, pepper, and a dash of horseradish.
2: Iris, at least give the hot dog a fighting chance.
3: How about you, George? More to eat?
1: Nope, got to keep in shape for the game.
3: Well, for heaven's sake, sit down and stop swinging that bat. You look so conspicuous. No one else is wearing his old college uniform.
2: Well, George, I'm impressed if you can still get into the clothes you wore in college. I have my uniform, but it doesn't quite fit me anymore.
4: His arm won't even fit in the trousers.
3: Well, George fit into his after we made the decision.
2: What decision?
3: Well, either he had to let out his breath or I had to let out his pants.
1: You'll sing another song when you see me play.
2: Who'd you finally get to umpire, George?
1: Our neighbor, Mr. Wood. Huh.
4: Well, he's a friend of yours. That's not fair. Why didn't you get someone from the bank, Rudolph?
2: They all refused. They were afraid to call a strike on me.
1: Well, let's get the game going. What did you do with the baseball gloves I brought, Liz?
3: I left them in the car. They aren't any good.
1: Aren't any good? I just bought them.
3: Well, you sure got stung. They're all left-handed.
1: They're supposed to be... No, never mind. Go get them and let's start the game.
5: Everybody, let's go. Who's up at bat first?
6: We are.
1: Okay, my team out on the field. All right, now, let's talk it up. That's
3: George,
1: the old Pepper.
3: George.
1: Come on, whip it around the bag.
3: George.
1: There they go.
3: George. George, what are you going to play?
1: I'm pitching.
3: Well, what am I going to play? Catcher? First base? Second base?
1: No, honey.
3: Third base? Shortstop? Right field? Center field?
1: No,
3: Left
1: Liz.
3: Left field? Bat boy? Program? Seat cushions? Popcorn? Peanuts? Hot dog? George, stop me. Hot dog?
1: Liz.
3: Hot dog.
1: Liz, now, wait a minute.
3: Hey, hey.
1: Liz, wait a minute. Now, I'll tell you how it is, Liz. I'm using strategy. I'm saving you.
3: You're saving me?
1: Yes. Now, when the team gets in a tight spot, then you're going to come in and pull us out of the hole.
3: George.
1: What?
3: Why don't you let me pitch and you wait and pull us out of the hole?
1: No, Liz, I want you to have the honor. Oh. Now stay on the sidelines and root for us. All right, let's go.
2: All right, all right. Iris is up first. Has anybody seen the old bat? Oh, yes, there it is on the ground. Yeah. You are, Iris.
4: Oh, this is exciting.
2: Are you sure you know what to do?
4: Of course I do.
6: D-E-A-M-T.
4: Well, come on, let's go.
2: Iris, I think you'll hit the ball farther if you use the other end of the bat.
5: Play ball!
6: What do you mean, ball? That was a strike. Anybody can see that. You're blind or something? What's the matter with you?
1: Liz, I haven't thrown it yet.
6: Oh, well, I got the old team spirit, haven't I, George?
1: Yes.
4: Now, don't throw a very fast one, George.
1: Sorry, Iris. When baseball starts, friendship ends.
6: Yeah.
1: I'm going to throw my speedball. You won't even be able to see it. All right, here it comes.
2: Iris!
6: George, you are good. You hit her bat and made the ball go clear out over the tree.
2: Well, run, Iris. Don't stand there.
4: What happened? What was that noise I heard?
2: You just hit a home run. Speedball, eh, George? Let's have more of those.
6: George, it's the sixth inning. Is it time for me to play yet?
1: Not yet, honey.
6: But they're ahead of us, 10-0. Isn't this the tight spot you were telling me about?
1: No. Now, don't worry, Liz. We're holding our own.
6: Holding our own?
1: Yes, the score's been 10-0 for the last four innings.
6: You're not going to let me play at all.
1: I am. I'm saving you.
6: Well, stop saving me. Spend me already.
1: Now, don't bother me, Liz. I've got to get out there and pitch to Mr. Atterbury. Now, talk to me after this inning.
6: Oh.
2: All right, Cooper boy, fire away. What direction shall I hit the home run in?
1: Don't worry, you won't even see the ball.
2: Well, let it go, boy.
5: Strike one!
2: Strike? What's the matter with you? That was a mile wide of the plate.
5: It was?
2: Certainly.
5: Ball one.
6: Ball? Are you kidding? That was right through the middle.
5: It was?
6: You're darn right it was.
5: Strike one.
2: It was a ball.
6: It was a strike.
1: Strike.
2: Ball.
6: Strike.
5: Now wait a minute. Wait a minute. What are we arguing for? Take it over.
1: Oh. Nice work, Joe. That ties the score.
6: Hey, the score is tied.
1: The bases are loaded. This is our big chance.
6: Oh, here I am, Captain. All set. Do I go in now?
1: Are you kidding? The last of the ninth? Three men on, two outs, and it's my turn at bat?
6: But you said I could play. That's not fair.
1: Liz, I'm saving you.
6: For when? Next year's bank outing? You weren't going to save me this long. You should have packed me in dry ice.
1: Please, Liz.
6: You cheated me.
1: Liz.
6: Cheaters never prosper.
1: Liz, now cut it out.
6: What are you swinging three bats like that for anyway? You look silly.
1: Well, all big league batters swing three bats. Then you let two of them go like this, and the other one, see? Oh.
6: George! Help! He hit himself with a bat!
2: George! George, boy, speak to me.
1: Oh, what hit me? I'm supposed to be at bat.
2: You're not going to play anymore today, boy.
1: Oh, but who'll bat in my place?
6: Aren't you glad you saved me, George?
2: Why, he passed out again. Harry, you take him to the first aid station.
5: You want to continue the game?
6: You're darn right we do. We'll win this one for good old George. Come on, team!
5: Batter up!
6: That's me. I'm ready. Come on, pitch it over. Wait a minute. You can't pitch from there. You're standing entirely too close to me. Back up!
7: Mrs. Cooper, you are facing the catcher. If you do an about face, you will see the pitcher.
8: Oh.
6: Yeah, I was just kidding.
7: Oh.
5: All right, let's go. Strike one!
6: Strike one? How can you call that a strike when I didn't even see the ball?
7: It came right over the plate.
6: Well, that's not fair. I get up here, and before I get a chance to blink my eyes...
7: Strike two.
6: Now, you wait a minute. I was talking.
7: I'm sorry, Mrs. Cooper.
6: Well, why can't you wait till I stop talking?
2: We don't want the game to be called on account of darkness.
6: I'll get you for that, Rudolph Atterbury.
7: Now, you understand, Mrs. Cooper. You only get one more strike.
6: One more? Mr. Wood, my husband's lying over there unconscious, and I'm left to carry on alone. Couldn't you let me have one extra strike?
7: Please. Now watch the pitcher.
6: All right.
7: He's winding up.
6: I'm ready for him.

0: George. George, honey, how do you feel?
1: No, I feel better. The doctor told me to lie here and be quiet. Oh, tell me, Liz, who won the game?
0: We did, by one run. And guess who made it?
1: No.
0: Yes, I was magnificent. It was the last of the ninth. The bases were loaded. Two men were out.
1: I know all that. What happened?
0: Did I stop you when you were telling your story?
1: Go on.
0: I stepped up to the plate. I let two strikes go by. Didn't even look at them. Then that third pitch came up right across the center, and I belted it out. Up, up, up for a home run.
1: Liz, you're wonderful.
0: Yeah.
2: I got the doctor, Liz. He'll be right in to look at you.
1: To look at Liz?
2: Yes, yes. She got hit on the head with the ball. That automatically sent her to first base and forced in the winning run.
0: Oh, you and your big fat mouth.
1: Oh!

0: Yes, Lucille?
1: Bob, do you realize that I haven't been making the most of being on the radio?
0: Well, what do you mean?
1: Why, Bob, I can control the universe. If I want it to storm, I just say, storm! Stop! Didn't get wet, did you?
0: Not a drop.
1: See? Or I could be in China. Or on top of a mountain in Switzerland. That's it. I'm on top of a mountain in Switzerland. Oh, my ears are popping. Let's not be literal, old boy. I wonder if there's an echo up here. Hello?
0: Jello.
1: Oh, what a smart echo.
0: Puddings.
1: He's going in business for himself. I'll try again. Testing. 1, 2, 3, 4.
0: Jell-O puddings are a trio of treats. Jell-O chocolate pudding, luscious with deep down chocolatey goodness. Jell-O butterscotch pudding with that buttery brown sugar flavor. Jell-O vanilla pudding, rich and smooth as cream.
1: Did I say that?
0: Testing. 1, 2, 3, 4.
1: Well, he finally got around to it.
0: All you do is add milk, and Jell-O puddings take only about 5 minutes to cook to velvety rich perfection.
1: He's off again.
0: Jell-O puddings are nourishing, too. A swell dessert for the kids.
1: A swell dessert for the kids.
0: Who said that?
1: Who said that?
0: That's not fair.
1: That's not fair. That takes care of him. Good night, Echo.
0: You have been listening to My Favorite Husband, starring Lucille Ball with Richard Denning, and based on characters created by Isabel Scott Rorick. Tonight's program was produced and directed by Jess Oppenheimer, who wrote the script with Madeline Pugh and Bob Carroll Jr. Original music was composed by Marlon Skiles and conducted by Wilbur Hatch. The part of Katie the Maid was played by Ruth Barrett. Lucille Ball will soon be seen in the Columbia picture Miss Grant Takes Richmond. Be sure to listen to Lucille Ball in My Favorite Husband again next week, presented by
2: J-E-L-L. Oh, the big red letters stand for the Jell-O family. Oh, the big red letters stand for the Jell-O family. That's Jell-O.
3: Yum, yum, yum.
2: Jell-O puddings.
3: Yum, yum, yum.
2: Jell-O tapioca puddings. Yes, sirree.
0: This is CBS, the Columbia Broadcasting System.

0: As you may know, Phil Harris has recently embarked on a program of self-betterment. The first evidence of this new phase reared its ugly head 2 weeks ago when Phil announced that he was going to take an adult extension course at the University of Southern California.
1: But, Phil, you going to college, this is ridiculous.
2: It is not. Now, you might not know this, but I've been preparing myself for college for a long time.
1: You have?
2: Well, of course. Every night for the past 3 months, I've been reading a page out of the encyclopedia.
1: Why, Phil, that's wonderful.
2: Sure, and I figure if I keep at it, I'll be at the bottom of that page by April.
0: And then last week, still following his course of self-improvement, Phil Harris consulted a psychiatrist.
3: Yes, Mr. Harris. After extensive tests and observation, I've come to the conclusion that you have a strong tendency toward megalomania, coupled with a powerful narcissist complex. This, of course, is in addition to your inherent schizophrenic maladjustment with overtones of dementia praecox.
2: Yeah. Yeah, I see, but what does that all mean?
3: Mr. Harris, you are nuts.
0: Undaunted by these experiences, we find Phil Harris, the student, on last Thursday, burning the midnight oil.
1: Phil, what are you doing?
2: My homework for USC.
1: But you've been sitting there for 2 hours.
2: Oh, I know it. I gotta write a composition for class tomorrow.
1: Composition? What's it about?
2: I like basket weaving because... And it's got to be 100 words.
1: Well, that doesn't sound so hard. Why are you taking so long?
2: I don't know 100 words. Anyway, this darn fountain pen won't write.
1: Well, don't you think you might do better if you put some ink in it?
2: Oh, yeah. I forgot it's a new one.
1: Mm-hmm.
2: But the man said once you get it filled, it writes for 15 years without stopping.
1: Well, here's the ink bottle. Go on, fill it.
2: Okay.
1: Go ahead, start writing.
2: Uh-oh.
1: What's the matter? It's filled, isn't it?
2: Yeah, but now it's so heavy, I can't lift it.
1: Oh, use a pencil.
2: Oh, honey, but I don't know what I like about basket weaving.
1: Well, you must like something about the class. For instance, your fellow pupils. What are they like?
2: Well, there's Elmer, who sits next to me. He's a pretty nice fella. Of course, he drools a little.
1: Well,
2: Gladys, she sits right in beautifully developed pinheads I've ever seen.
1: Well, I'm sure she's not a pinhead.
2: Oh, no? Then why does she have the Gettysburg Address engraved on her forehead?
1: Oh, Phil.
2: Well, she does.

0: Well, he's still in bed, Phyllis. He sat up most of the night doing his homework.
1: But, Mommy, it's 11 o'clock. He should be up by now.
0: All right, Alice. You and Phyllis can go upstairs and wake him up if you want to.
1: Thank you, Mommy. Come on, Phyllis.

0: Gee, Phyllis, Daddy's awfully sound asleep, isn't he?
1: Yes, old Hotshot's really tearing it off.
0: Phyllis, you know Mommy doesn't want you to talk like that.
1: Daddy talks like that.
0: Yes, but he doesn't know any better.
1: How will we wake him up today? Shall we jump on his stomach again?
0: Let's shake him. Oh, no. Daddy said if we did that once more, he'd knock our little heads together.
1: Oh, dear. It's so hard to wake Daddy up since our snapping turtle died.
0: Let's shake him.
1: Daddy! Daddy, wake up!
2: Oh,
1: yes, wake up! He's opening his eyes.
0: Quick, Phyllis. You go get his slippers. I'll undo his chin strap.
1: All right. Are you sure he's awake?
3: All right, fellas. Who's got the dice?
1: He's awake.
4: Good morning, Blondie.
5: Well, if it isn't the Sleeping Beauty. So you finally decided to come downstairs,
3: yeah,
5: huh?
3: Yeah, I didn't sleep so well last night. Honey, I had an awful dream.
5: Oh, you did?
3: Yeah, I dreamed I was John L. Lewis and Philip Murray was plucking my eyebrows. Oh, honey, what a headache. Hey, how about some breakfast?
5: All right. Say, how'd you make out with your composition last night?
3: Oh, it's coming along. I got it right here.
5: Well, let me see it.
3: No!
5: Oh, Phil, I just want to look it over and correct your punctuation.
3: My what?
5: Your periods and commas. Surely you know what a comma is.
3: Oh, yeah, that's what my old man used to go into after he inhaled that southern stuff. Oh, a comma. That's what my old man had. Comma he did.
5: Now, Phil, that's a coma. You must know something about punctuation. When you were in school, what came at the end of a sentence?
3: $50 and a suit from the warden.
5: Phil Harris, you let me see that composition.
3: No! Now, it's my baby, and I'll thank you to keep your rinse-so-white lunch hooks off of it.
5: Oh, stop it. I'm going to read this. Oh, Phil, you've changed the whole idea of the composition.
3: Well, what's wrong with that?
5: You can't hand in an essay titled, I Love Phil Harris Because.
3: Yeah, come to think of it, that would run way over 100 words, wouldn't it?
5: But, honey, if you don't hand in that composition on basket weaving today, you'll flunk the course.
3: I know it, but I got to go downtown now. Hey, maybe I'll get an idea at the pool hall.
5: But, Phil, don't you understand? Don't you understand? If you're serious about improving yourself and getting an education, you're going to have to take a different attitude.
3: What do you mean?
5: Well, an educated man doesn't hang around pool halls and go to prize fights and play cards all night the way you do.
3: Yeah? What do them educated monkeys do for fun?
5: Well, they follow intellectual pursuits.
3: Oh, chase dames, huh?
5: Oh, man, you're hopeless.
3: Well, I got to get down to rehearsal. Look, give me a kiss, will you? Oh, man, and they say I married her for money.

0: no, fellas, no. That's brutal. You're fighting me. You characters will end up playing dinner music at Barney's Beanery.
1: We couldn't do that, Phil. That's a Mar Davis job.
0: Oh, why don't you stop that? Why don't you stop that, Artie? Now, come on, guys. Let's take it by section. Now, let me hear them brasses. Oh, that's okay. Now, let me have the reeds. Gee, that's fine. Now, let me hear them strings. Thank you, Ephraim. Now open that thing up and let Dave Rose out of there.
1: Hey, let's make this fast, Bill. I gotta drive my mother-in-law to Anaheim.
0: Wait a minute, Artie. Wait a minute. Can't your mother-in-law ever get to Anaheim by herself?
1: Oh, yeah. Last week I sent her up there by thumb.
0: Oh, she hitchhiked, huh?
1: No, I tied a piece of rope around her thumb and hooked the other end to a Greyhound bus.
0: I see. Well, did she get to Anaheim all right?
1: No, but her thumb did.
0: Oh, Artie, get up. Forget about it. Now get back there to the band. All right, fellas.
2: If you're ever down in Texas, look me up. Look me up. If you're ever down in Texas, look me up. Where the men are men and love it, and the gals are sure glad of it. So if you're ever down in Texas, look me up. Everybody's gonna holler, howdy do, howdy do. 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They raise corn for hot tamales and grow dollies for the follies. So if you're ever down in Texas, look me up. Ask anyone for Rusty, everybody knows of me. They'll tell you where I'm riding at, bar 80C. So if you ever down in Texas, look me up, look me up. They've got everything in Texas looking up. With the moonlight on the prairie and the gal that ain't contrary. So if you ever down in Texas, look me up. Ask anyone for Phil Z, they'll tell you where I'm at. They'll say that I'm in Galveston with a rock back coat and a Stetson hat. So if you ever down in Texas, look me up, look me up. We've got everything in Texas looking up. With the moonlight on the prairie and the gal that ain't contrary. So if you ever down in Texas, look me up. Bronco bust and take some practice, or you wind up on a cactus. So if you ever down in Texas, look me up. Where the gals are good at figures and the cowboys quick on triggers. So if you're ever down in Texas, look me up. Every gal's a raven beauty. Hip tie, coyote, howdy. What I'm trying to tell you is I can't wait till I get back down there so I can hear go something like this. Show glad y'all come by. Don't you forget to come back now, you hear? Bye now. 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

0: Hey,
1: Phil.
0: Yeah, Frankie.
1: I told the fellas our next rehearsal's on Sunday. Is that right?
0: Yeah, thanks.
1: Hey, Curly, you know, I almost missed rehearsal this morning.
0: Oh, well, that's all right. I only keep you in the band because your guitar has a direct wire to all tracks. Just so I can get the latest rundown, the morning line, bud, that's all. But what happened?
1: Well, you know that big laundry on Sunset Boulevard? Well, just as I was walking past it, the whole darn thing blew up.
0: Blew up?
1: Yeah. Bloomers are flying.
0: Oh, bloomers are flying. Listen, Frankie, I'll see you Sunday. I got to get over to USC now.
1: Hey, Phil, you still monkeying with that college stuff?
0: Yeah, Frankie, I'm monkeying with it, but I ain't doing so good. I got to write a composition.
1: Writing? Oh, Curly, you come to the right guy.
0: Yeah? Hey, you know something about writing?
1: Do I? I was known as the Kathleen Windsor of PS4.
0: No kidding.
1: Sure. I still read nothing but high-class literature. True Confessions, Argosy, Weird Tales, Spicy Mechanics.
0: Spicy Mechanics?
1: Well, sure. On the cover, they got Gypsy Rose Lee holding a blowtorch.
0: Oh, sure, sure. But this ain't helping me with my composition.
1: Well, how much you got so far?
0: I like basket weaving because...
1: Well, that's a good start, Curly.
0: No, Frank, that's the title. They gave us that.
1: Look, Curly, what you need is a collaborator.
0: All right, but who's going to teach me to play it?
1: No, no, Phil. I mean, I'll help you write it. We'll pool our knowledge.
0: Oh, Frankie, that ain't no pool. That's a bird bath. Anyway, it won't work. Do you think it's right for you to help me? Ain't it cheating or something?
1: No, all them big shots work together. Look at that team, Fulton and O'Sullivan.
0: Fulton and O'Sullivan? What did they ever do?
1: What did they ever do? They built a steamboat with rubber heels, that's all.
0: Frankie, forget about that stuff. Look, let's go someplace and write this composition, huh?

0: Man, what a composition Frankie wrote for me. Oh, this is gonna murder him. Hey, look how they got the floors all waxed in this hallway. Gee whiz, I bet I could slide right from here down to my classroom. I think I'll try it. Here goes.
1: Excuse me, mister, but would you mind getting your big yog head off of my vacuum cleaner?
2: I can't, lady. The suction's holding it in.
1: Well, just a minute. I'll give it a yerk. Well, goodness gracious. What's wrong with you?
0: Nothing, lady. Nothing's wrong with me. I'm just waiting for my head to unpucker. That's all.
1: Well, get off of my clean linoleum, you big yak-ass.
0: Limey. Oh, here's the classroom here. Hello, Professor. Am I late?
3: Late? Of course you're not late. We're just sitting around here waiting for the Robert E. Lee. Now sit down, you.
0: Yes, sir.
3: As students of the basket weaving class, as you know, our subject for today is I like basket weaving because... Stop drooling, Elmer.
0: Yeah, cut it out, Elmer. You're warping your desk.
3: Well, Mr. Harris, since we're so alert this afternoon, suppose we hear your composition first. Are you prepared?
0: What are you asking, Prof? I'm loaded.
3: Yes. Well, start reading.
0: Reading?
3: Yes, go ahead. Fake it.
0: Okay. 87 years ago...
3: Mr. Harris, stop reading off Gladys's head. The composition, please.
0: Oh, yeah, the composition. All right. I like basket weaving because... Baskets is funny thing, period. There is clothes baskets, laundry baskets, and most people have bread baskets. Coma. Some baskets are very strong, but others are wicker. Then there is Bon Voyage baskets. This is to keep Bon Voyages in. Baskets is like pottery, only looser.
3: Mr. Harris.
0: And that's what I like about basket weaving. Yeah.
3: Mr. Harris, is that your composition?
0: Yeah, Doc, ain't it a Lulu?
3: Mr. Harris, I'd like to tell you a little story.
0: Why, you old rascal, you.
3: Yes. Years ago, the founders of this institution spent millions of dollars constructing these academic halls. This beautiful campus. They built a veritable wellspring of education. And you, Mr. Harris, you had to come along and stink it up.
0: Please, Professor, please. Let's not becloud the issue with mysticism.
3: Mr. Harris, I've had enough. I'm sending you to the dean's office.
0: All right, Doc, stop hollering on me.
3: Get out, you monster!
0: How do you like that guy? He's just sore because I'm prettier than he is. No wonder he didn't hear me, the old big-eared professor. Now, where do you suppose that dean's office is?

0: Phil, I didn't know you were here. Aren't you home from college awfully early?
1: Yeah.
0: Well, how did you do today?
1: Oh, honey, they threw me out.
0: Oh.
1: USC faster than that Notre Dame backfield.
0: But, Phil, you've been attending that class for 2 weeks now. What about that beautiful basket you've been working on?
1: That's what they carried me out in.
0: In a basket?
1: Yeah, two seniors carried me out to the main gate and then left me in front of St. Vincent's Orphanage.
0: Honey, get a grip on yourself and tell me how all this happened.
1: Oh, I don't know. They sent me to the dean's office.
0: The dean's office?
1: Yeah, and he went over my marks and read my composition and looked at my basket.
0: Well, what did he say?
1: Oh, he didn't say anything. He just shrugged his shoulders and handed me a loaded gun.
0: Well, honey, maybe college just wasn't for you. After all, you still have plenty of interests in life. You have your band, your own program, a nice house and car, and your favorite horse to ride.
1: I know, but Baby Alice broke the rocker off of it.
0: My poor little baby.
2: Well, I don't know why it always has to happen to me.
0: Some of these days. Phil, your mascara's running.
1: It's not mascara, it's Maybelline.
0: Honey, cheer up. It's not that bad.
1: All right, honey. Gee whiz, you're so sweet to me. You're the sweetest little wife a man ever had.
0: Am I?
1: Yes. Now you say something nice about me.

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0: Phil, Phil, what are you doing?
1: I'm calling up Frankie. I'm plenty sore at that guy.
0: But, Phil...
1: I don't care what
2: happened.
1: Hello, Frankie. This is Phil.
2: Oh, yeah, Curly. How's the boy?
1: Don't how's the boy me. That composition you wrote for me really got me in a jam today.
2: Yeah?
1: On account of you, they sent me to the dean's office. I was blackballed from every college in the country and thrown out of USC in a basket jet. Now, you're the one who got me in all of this mess. Now, what have you got to say?

Tune in next week when the F.W. Fitch Company again brings you the Fitch Bandwagon with Alice Faye and Phil Harris. This program is written by Bob Mosier and Joe Connolly, directed by Paul Phillips, with the original music composed and conducted by Walter Sharp. Included in the cast were Janine Roos, Ann Whitfield, and Elliot Lewis. Alice Faye appears through the courtesy of 20th Century Fox.

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3: 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Lux presents Hollywood. Confession is a drama of the present and the past, of a romance that faltered, of sacrifice and devotion stronger than time. 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Between the acts, as special guest, you'll hear Dr. Herman Lesauer, head of Warner Brothers Research Department. 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Before introducing our producer, may I offer a brief suggestion? There isn't a man alive who doesn't admire a lovely, fresh complexion. It's so important to be careful about cosmetic skin. Clever women everywhere, like 9 out of 10 screen stars, use Lux toilet soap regularly. This gentle soap has active lather that removes dust and dirt, stale cosmetics thoroughly, leaves skin soft and smooth. And now, the producer of the Lux Radio Theater. Ladies and gentlemen, Mr. Cecil B. DeMille.
4: Greetings from Hollywood, ladies and gentlemen. The Music Box Review was in rehearsal on Broadway when a blue-eyed blonde with a Georgia accent, a diploma from Syracuse University, and a do-or-die determination walked up to the man in charge and told him that Mr. Hassard Short had sent her to see him about a job. The man in charge happened to be Mr. Hassard Short himself, who, being just as good a sport as he is a producer, swallowed his amazement and placed her in the ballet. Ever since then, Miriam Hopkins has been famous for her ability to convince her listeners. We give her that opportunity tonight in the role of Vera Kowalska. Claude Rains, who hails from Warner Brothers Studio, where he recently played with such distinction in Four Daughters, interrupted his stage career in England to enlist with the historic Ladies from Hell in the World War. He rose to a captaincy. Later, he crossed the ocean and made a notable success with the Theatre Guild. Suddenly finding himself without a play, Mr. Rains took it for granted that his stage career was over. He bought a farm in New Jersey and settled down to a life of labor and leisure on the soil. But Hollywood put an end to this short-lived career, and so as an ex-farmer, he's been harvesting hits instead of potatoes ever since. Seen next in They Made Me a Criminal, Mr. Rains appears tonight as Mikhail Mikhailov. In the role of Leonid comes one of Daryl Zanuck's greatest discoveries, Richard Green. 20th Century Fox Studio was so anxious to sign him that he was making love to Loretta Young in a picture 7 days after he sailed from his native England. Today, less than a year later, his fan mail runs to 3,000 letters a week. He's just completed Submarine Patrol and resumes his attentions to Miss Young in their new film, Kentucky. The youngest of our stars, Anne Shirley, is the screen veteran of tonight's cast. An actress since babyhood, Miss Shirley appears through the courtesy of RKO Studio, is currently seen in A Man to Remember, and plays Lisa in tonight's drama. And now for the play. It's curtain time and start time as the Lux Radio Theater presents Miriam Hopkins and Claude Rains in Confession with Richard Green and Anne Shirley. Cafe in a European capital, a tawdry sort of place with a spotlight playing down from the balcony, revealing customers for the most part no more respectable than the cafe itself. Now the spotlight comes to rest on a couple who seem completely out of place in such an atmosphere. The man is tall and distinguished. The girl, young, naive, and a little afraid. Afraid of this strange, exciting place and of the soft words of her companion. The spotlight moves again. Now focused in its beam is a solitary figure, a woman gowned in black. Slowly with her song, she moves toward the couple at the table. The woman in black has stopped. Her song abruptly ended. She stands transfixed, horrified, looking at the two in that booth before her. Then with a quick movement, she turns away and hurries from the floor. The man in the booth whispers something to the young girl. They rise to go. They reach the stairway when suddenly...
5: Mikhailo!
4: The man turns. There at the foot of the stair is the singer, a revolver in her hands. The man's face is frozen with horror.
6: No. All right. Quiet. Quiet here. You were with this man, weren't you? Answer.
5: Yes, officer, I was.
6: Just answer questions. Who was this man?
5: Mikhailov, the pianist.
6: And who are you? How long have you known him? What do you know about the shooting?
5: My name is... I'm Liza Kozlov. I only met him. Oh, please, please don't make me answer now.
6: You'll answer whenever I want. The man's been killed here.
7: Leave her alone. I killed him, and that's all that's necessary. I killed him, and I'm glad. Do you understand that? I'm glad.
8: The court will be in order. Order. The prosecutor will swear the witness.
9: Let her be sworn.
10: You swear that the testimony you are to give shall be the whole truth and nothing but the truth?
5: I do.
10: Your name?
5: Liza Kozlov.
11: And now, Miss Kozlov.
8: Just a moment, Mr. Prosecutor. How old are you, Miss Kozlov?
5: 17.
8: 17. Then you are certainly old enough to realize the importance of your testimony. Now, remember, young woman, not alone are you under oath, but the life of the defendant, Vera Kowalska, may depend upon your telling the truth.
5: I know.
8: Proceed, Mr. Prosecutor.
11: Now, Miss Liza Kozlov, why did the defendant kill Mikhail Mikhailov?
5: I don't know.
11: Wasn't it through jealousy of you?
5: No, it couldn't have been.
11: No? Well, then why were you in such a hurry to leave the cafe that night, the moment that the defendant saw you?
5: But I wasn't. It was Mikhail who wanted
11: Mikhail.
5: To leave.
11: Mikhail? Oh, then the murdered man was Mikhail to you, Miss Kozlov. How long had you known him?
5: Why, only 3 days.
11: 3 days, and he's an intimate friend. Interesting.
5: Oh, but you...
7: Your Honor, why should this girl be questioned like this? I'm the one on trial. She isn't.
8: Silence. It is not for the defendant to question the tactics of the prosecutor. Continue, Mr. Prosecutor.
11: Thank you, Your Honor. Now, Miss Kozlov, tell us in your own words how you met the murdered man, the relationship between you, everything, and the truth.
5: Well, I saw Mr. Mikhailov first at the conservatory where I'm studying piano. He came there as a visiting artist, and after his recital, I guess all of us were, well, excited. At least Lane and Hildegard and the girls who are my best friends were. So we came out of the recital hall. We were all speaking of the concert.
12: Oh, but he's wonderful.
5: Yes, he is, and his own compositions, too.
13: Oh, silly. I don't mean his playing. I mean his looks, his manners. Didn't you watch his eyes?
14: I did. And I saw where they were most of the time, on you, Liza.
13: Yes, Liza. He seemed to see no one but you.
5: Well, maybe that's not so strange.
14: Liza Kozlov, you don't mean that you know him.
13: Of course she does.
5: Well, I wasn't going to mention it, but I did study with him for a while when Mother and I were in Paris.
13: Liza, you're making that up. He was just flirting with you, and now you're pretending that you know him.
5: Oh, is that so? Well,
14: all right, then. Where was it that you studied with him?
5: Why, it was...
15: It was at the Conservatoire Eloire in Paris 3 years ago.
5: Oh, Mr. Mikhailov, I didn't know you were...
15: Am I not right, Liza? Paris 3 years ago?
5: Why, yes.
15: I remember you were a very fine pupil, but you had trouble with your octaves. Do they still bother you?
5: No, not so much.
15: Aren't you going to introduce me to your friend?
5: Oh, of course. Hildegard Fischer.
16: How do you do?
5: Elaine Martin.
16: How do you do?
5: Thelma Petrova.
16: How do you do?
5: Mr. Mikhail Mikhailov.
16: Oh, how do you do, Mr.
15: Mikhailov? An honor to meet the friends of little Liza. And now, if you will excuse us.
16: Oh, of course.
13: Happy to have met you. Goodbye, Liza.
5: Oh, Mr. Mikhailov, I forgive me.
15: Shh. Not here. You can explain why we are having tea together.
5: Tea? Oh, but I couldn't.
15: Oh, yes, you can, my dear. Remember, I tolerate no arguments from my pupils. Now, suppose we leave at once, and you can tell me...
5: And that was our meeting. Of course, he'd never really been my teacher. I just said that to the girls to impress them. Well, We went to tea, and when he took me home, he asked me to meet him the next morning to ride in the park.
11: And you met him, of course.
5: No. I can't say that I didn't want to. Mr. Mikhailov was, well, different from anyone I'd ever known. But my mother was away from home at the time, and somehow I knew that she wouldn't approve. So next day at 3 o'clock, I was at the conservatory for my lesson. In fact, I was a little late, so I hurried into the lesson room. But Professor Heinzen wasn't there. Instead, it was...
15: Hello. You're late. I don't approve of my pupils being late.
5: Mr. Mikhailov, what are you doing here?
15: Doing? By giving you a lesson. I thought that as long as you told your schoolmates I was once your piano teacher, it wouldn't do any harm for Professor Heinzen to know, too. And he consented to my giving you your lesson.
5: Oh, you didn't. You mean the professor's not coming at all?
15: No, Lisa. Shall we begin?
5: Please. Please, Mr. Mikhailov, we shouldn't. I mean...

0: You're not just another girl to me. You're all my yesterdays. You're Lisa.
1: No, no, please, you mustn't kiss me. You... Oh, you shouldn't. Don't you see how horrible this is?
0: What?
1: Lying to people, kissing in corners. I'm not like that. I hate it. My mother gets back tomorrow, and I can't lie about things to her. We'll say goodbye now, and we mustn't see each other again.
0: You don't mean that.
1: I do. I do. Then it was a grand trip, Mother.
2: Perfect, except being very lonely for a certain young lady I know. Lisa. Lisa, darling, is something wrong?
1: Wrong?
2: You seem so pale. You haven't been overdoing.
1: No, Mother, I'm all right. It's just...
3: Madame Kozlov?
2: Yes, Lona?
3: There's a woman out here to see you. She won't give her name.
2: Well, that's strange. Well, I'll see her in just a moment.
3: Yes, Madame.
2: While I'm gone, Lisa, you might be seeing what you think of this. It's for a certain long-legged duckling I used to know.
1: Mother, a new gown, and it's practically backless. That makes it official. I'm really grown up. Oh, you darling, you're the grandest mother in the world.
2: Will you be trying it on, dear? And I'll be back in a moment.
1: Hello? Oh, Mikhail. Mikhail, you shouldn't phone me. I told you that. No, no, it's impossible. I can't. No, believe me. But it doesn't matter whether I want to or not. Going away. Why, yes, I... But couldn't... Listen to me. No, well... Yes, I understand, but you mustn't expect me, you... Oh, yes, yes, I think so, Elaine. I'll talk to Mother and call you back if it isn't all right. Goodbye.
2: Who was that, darling?
1: Oh, Elaine Martine. She wanted to know if I couldn't visit her this evening. I was sure you wouldn't mind.
2: Why, of course not, my darling. You run along, get dressed.
1: Why I told that lie to my mother, I don't know. I guess it was because he told me he was going away the next day. Well, I met him at the Metropole Hotel. We had dinner there. And then he wanted to show me a sort of cafe I'd never seen. I was afraid when we arrived at the place, and I told him so, but he only laughed. He ordered some wine and began making love to me. He was saying all sorts of impossible things, but I couldn't stop him. And then suddenly the spotlight was directly on us, and the woman was singing on the dance floor right in front of us.
4: Just a moment. You're referring now to Vera Kowalska, the defendant in this trial?
1: Yes. When he saw her, he suddenly straightened up. I never saw such a look in anyone's eyes. And then she saw us and she stopped singing. From then on, I'm not quite sure what happened. He said we must go and we started out, but as we reached the top of the steps, she called out, Mikhail Mikhailov. He turned back and tried to stop, but then I heard the shots and he fell, and that's all I know. That's all I know, I swear it.
4: Thank you, Miss Kozlov. Thank you. That's all of the examination for the prosecution, Your Honor.
5: The attorney for the defense?
6: The defense has no questions.
5: Your next witness, Mr. Prosecutor.
4: That was our final witness, Your Honor. The case of the prosecution is closed.
5: Counsel for defense, call your first witness.
6: There will be no witnesses, Your Honor. The defense has no testimony to offer. Our case is closed.
5: Silence! Silence! The defendant, Vera Kowalska, will rise. Defendant, the court must warn you of the inevitable consequences of your silence in this matter.
7: There is nothing for me to say. I killed him.
5: But you can tell us why you killed this man. Perhaps there are extenuating circumstances. Perhaps...
7: There aren't. He deserved to die, and I killed him. That's all that need be said. Let them sentence me.
5: Very well. Mr. Prosecutor, your closing argument.
4: Your Honor... Gentlemen of the jury, what need I say? The accused has convicted herself more completely, more certainly than could the words of the most eloquent of prosecutors. The crime, gentlemen, murder. The motive, jealousy of the girl Lisa Kozlov. And the punishment, death. You have no alternative.
8: Pardon, Your Honor, your pardon. The suitcase has just...

0: Consent of the court by the police. It was just found in the baggage room of the Union Station. It's the property of the accused.
1: Open it.
2: No, don't open that.
1: Silence.
2: The case is closed. Finished. That suitcase has nothing to do with it. Nothing at all.
1: Vera Kowalska, this court is not content that this trial be closed without a knowledge of the relation between yourself and the murdered man. It is possible that this suitcase will reveal that relationship. Therefore, it is my order that the suitcase be opened and...
2: No, don't open it. I'll tell you. Leave that suitcase closed and clear the courtroom of everyone but the jury. And I'll tell you. I swear I'll tell you. But you've got to clear the court.
1: Very well. The court will be cleared.

0: Now, during our intermission time, before we continue with Act Two of Confessions, starring Miriam Hopkins, Claude Rains, Richard Green, and Anne Shirley, we're going to listen in for a few minutes on the life of Joan Smith, a young Hollywood extra who's just gotten her first real part. Tonight, she's been celebrating with her best beau.
1: It's been a perfect evening, Bill. I love the dancing.
2: And did little Billy love it? Oh, gosh, Joan, you're the sweetest girl. I could dance with you forever.
1: Oh, thanks, Bill. Now I have to run. Big day tomorrow. Good night, Bill.
2: Good night then, Joan. You're sweet.
3: Here she is now, all starry-eyed.
4: What things Bill must have said.
1: Oh, don't drag me, girls. It's too late.
4: No, but honestly, he must have been saying nice things. Tell us, please.
3: Yes, please.
1: Don't be silly. As if I would. I'm going straight to bed. I've got work to do early. Good night, all.
3: Good night.
1: Just as if I'd tell them the nice things Bill said.
5: I could dance with you forever. Joan, you're sweet.
1: Gosh, am I glad I hurried home from work for my Lux soap bath before my date. That soap sure leaves you clean. And it has such a nice fragrance.
0: Joan is a clever girl. She's learned the importance to a girl of making sure her skin is fresh and sweet. She uses Lux toilet soap as a beauty bath because its active lather carries away thoroughly perspiration, every trace of dust and dirt, leaves skin smooth and delicately perfumed. Screen stars use this beauty bath. You'll love it, too. Our producer, Mr. DeMille.
6: Miriam Hopkins as Vera, Claude Rains as Mikhail, Richard Green as Leonid, and Anne Shirley as Lisa continue in confession. The courtroom has been cleared. Facing only the judge and jury, Vera Kowalska is prepared to testify, to tell why she killed Mikhail Mikhailov. For a long moment, she stands surveying the anxious faces about her. Then at last, she speaks.
7: Your Honor, before I begin, I must be sure that nothing I say here will become public knowledge.
8: The accused may be sure of that. Proceed.
7: Well, it was in 1912 in Warsaw. I was a leading singer of the Imperial Opera there, and this particular night was to me perhaps the most important of my career because it was to be my last. The opera that night was entitled Mazurka. The composer and the conductor, Mikhail Mikhailov. I'm sure that I've never sung better, and as the last scene came...

0: Gloria, such a naughty and done you. What? Why, I hope for applause from them out there, but from you, my fellow singers.
1: Stella, you do the honors for all of us,
2: All right. Vera, for all of us, this is goodbye and good luck. We refuse to believe that any man is worthy of you or has a right to take you and your voice away from us. But it's evidently too late to make you see the light now. And so, in your marriage tomorrow to Captain Kirov, we want you to know, Vera, that you take with you the love and the good wishes of us all.
0: Thank you, Stella. And all of you. I know that nothing except my love for Leonid could ever make up to me for losing you and all this. Well, thank you. Well, I must go and dress. Goodbye.
3: Well,
4: fine.
3: I felt like a climax of the second act.
0: Mikhail.
5: I waited to make my farewell in private. I have no taste for public demonstrations.
0: Mikhail Mikhailov, your gallantry is only exceeded by your vanity. Goodbye. And get out of my dressing room.
5: You sang superbly tonight, Vera.
0: Oh, the real credit belongs to your opera.
5: My opera is but scribbled notes on manuscript. It was your singing that made it great music. Oh. Vera, you can't do it.
0: What can't I do?
5: Come on, give it up. Marriage isn't for you. At least not this kind of marriage. An army captain. No, really. Music is your world, my dear. Now and forever.
0: Wait. This is all terribly serious to me, Mikhail, and I'd rather not joke about it.
5: Joking? But I'm not joking. Now, if you were to talk of marrying someone else, Mikhail Mikhailov, for instance...
0: I don't suppose it matters that Mikhail Mikhailov already has a wife.
5: Wanda? Oh, ancient history, my dear.
6: Vera, darling. Oh, Mikhailov. Congratulations. Your opera was wonderful.
5: Well, thank you. You come in good time. I was just trying to persuade your fiancée to jilt you at the altar and marry me instead.
6: Oh, were you? Well, I take it all back about your opera. It was terrible.
5: My opinion, exactly. Glad you agree with me. Well, I'll run along. The very worst of luck to you both.
6: An intriguing sense of humor some people have.
0: Yes.
6: Vera, what did that fellow want in here?
0: Oh, nothing of importance. But I'm glad to see that you're jealous. Would that mean you love the lady, Captain Kirov?
6: It would mean that I adore the lady.
0: Do you, my darling? Are you sure?
6: Very sure. Now and forever.
0: Now and forever. And there's nothing ever that can separate us.

0: and I had been married less than 2 years when war was declared, and as an officer, he was sent to the front at once. But those 2 years we did have were so filled with happiness that I almost believe they make up for all that's happened since. I'm sorry.
1: Perhaps the defendant desires a recess.
0: No, I want you to know all of it. As I've said, my husband was at the front. He was even away when our child was born. And I was continually obsessed by a single fear that something might happen to her while he was gone. I suppose I was almost frantic in my care of her. And although I had the best of nurses for her, I went nowhere. My old friends were nearly forgotten. And then one day, Stella Maloff came to see me. She was delighted to see me.
2: What an adorable baby, Vera.
0: I'm rather proud of her.
2: And that husband of yours? He's well and as handsome as ever, I suppose.
0: Well, I hardly know. It's been so long since I've seen him. He's really in the thick of things, Stella. But he always writes me not to worry. It seems he has a system. When the shells start to fall, he runs for the nearest general.
2: And you? What about you?
0: Oh,
2: don't answer, I'll tell you. You buried yourself. It's in your face, in your clothes, everything about you. That spark, that je ne sais quoi that was Vera Kowalska. It's gone, and I don't like it.
0: Oh, nonsense, Vera. I'm the happiest person in the world.
2: What if you are? Can't you be happy and have some fun, too?
0: You're mad, just as always.
2: But you're not, and that's serious. Oh. So little Stella is going to do something about it.
0: What?
2: There's a benefit ball on Saturday night. All Warsaw is going to be there. Particularly all the people you used to call your friends. And because you miss them and they miss you, you're going.
3: It's Vera Kowalska.
4: You don't know how good it is to see you again, Vera. No,
2: Stella says you have a baby.
3: Yes. Does she sing yet?
2: How is your husband? Oh, I warn you not to ask her about her husband. She's rabid on the subject. The man is winning the war single-handed.
0: Oh, how I've missed you all. I didn't realize how much until... Listen, a mazurka.
5: Exactly. And you're going to dance it with me.
0: Mikhail.
5: The same. Infinitely older and only infinitesimally wiser. While you, Vera, you haven't changed at all. Yes, you have. You're more beautiful.
0: The same, Mikhail.
5: With whom, I repeat, you are about to dance.
6: Mikhail, dear, have you forgotten? This was to be our dance.
5: Oh, quite so, Zenya, yes. By the way, Vera, may I present a new member of the company, Zenya Solkov? Zenya, Madame Vera... Vera, now what is that name now? Oh, yes, Kirov.
0: How do you do?
6: A pleasure. Come, Mikhail, dear.
5: Quite. See you later, Vera.
2: Possession would seem to be 10 points of the law with little Zenya.
0: Who is she?
7: Mikhail's latest.
0: Wife?
2: Wife? Well, not exactly. At least not till he gets rid of Margit.
0: Margit?
2: Oh, Vera, you are behind the times. Margit was the successor to Wanda. She made her entrance into the Mikhailov comic opera some time ago. Her exit is imminent.
8: Attention! Attention, all of you. There may be those among you who are under the delusion that this ball is ended simply because the other guests have all gone home. Not at all. We, my friends, may remain sans orchestra, it is true, but still, we may remain until dawn, if it pleases us. It has been arranged by a scoundrel named Mikhailov.
0: Oh, but it's late, Mikhail. We should go home, all of
8: Impossible, us. Impossible, Vera. My friends, there is, I confess, a purpose to my keeping you all here. After all, we are good friends. And there is a tribute to an old friend returned that we surely have not forgotten. Fedorna. A tumbler of vodka. And each of us chanting till she downs it at one gulp. That is our tribute to Vera.
0: Oh,
8: and if
0: no.
8: She is still one of us, she cannot refuse.
0: No, not vodka. I can't.
8: Oh, yes, you can. Here, Zenya. Zenya, you hold the glass while I...
2: Well, that was too good an exit. Must have been rehearsed.
8: You will pardon Zenya's manners, Vera. I suppose it's just that she's young. Another glass. Now, a tray. And the filled glass upon it, and...
0: Mikhail, please. I appreciate you.
8: Better not.
2: Don't do it, Vera. Not that much vodka. Stella,
0: I've got to. I can't insult them.
7: She's going to do it. Good girl.
3: Down it, Vera.
8: Vodka!
9: Lotterita! Ta-ta!
7: Who said Vera no longer was one of us?
0: Oh, Vera does. And now I... Well, I thank you all again. But I must go home. I'm already seeing you all double. And by the time that vodka takes effect...
8: Perhaps you're right, Vera. I'll see you home.
2: That won't be necessary, Mikhail.
8: Why, of course it is.
5: Would you have me let the guest of honor go unescorted?
2: I can go home with her myself.
5: Stella, you amaze me. I actually believe you mistrust me. Come on, Vera.
0: All right. Night, everybody. A grand party. Oh, Mikhail, get me air. This is good of you, Mikhail. Wouldn't do. Try to go home alone. Wouldn't do.
5: I'm glad you came tonight, Vera. I'd hoped Stella would bring you. That's why I told her where to find you. Did you know it was I who found you first? Vera? Vera. Are you asleep? Funny little Vera.
10: She didn't come home all night, and she didn't call?
0: No, ma'am. Madame Kirov didn't call all night. I've been so worried, ma'am. What with the baby and all, I've...
10: There she is now. Wait here, please. Vera.
0: Stella. Oh, Stella.
10: Don't cry. Oh, my poor child.
0: The baby. She's all right.
10: Yes, the nurse is with her. Oh, Vera, when I came here and found you hadn't come home, I was nearly crazy. Oh, Vera.
0: It didn't happen. Not to me. It couldn't. It's not possible. It's not... Oh, Stella, why? Why to me? Why?
10: Darling, it was no more your fault than mine.
0: Captain Kirov!
10: Listen.
11: Good morning, Sarah. Where's Madame Kirov, Sarah?
0: Why, I'm not quite sure, sir, but the baby is just inside. Would you like to see her now?
11: Of course I would. Will you find Madame Kirov and tell her I'm home?
0: Oh, yes, sir.
11: I imagine it will be a bit of a surprise. I didn't let her know I was coming.
0: Stella, it's Leonid. He's home. He's here now.
10: Quickly, Vera. Go up to your room. He mustn't see you in that dress.
0: No, I've got to tell him, Stella.
10: Are you mad?
0: He's my husband. He has a right to know. He'll understand.
10: But not now. Please, Vera. You can tell him later. Oh. Go on. I'll keep him down here. Hurry.
0: Very well. It doesn't matter much whether now or later.
12: Perhaps she went out without telling me, sir.
11: Very well. When she comes in, would you mind telling her... Oh, I beg your pardon.
10: Good morning, Captain Kirov.
11: Good morning.
10: I'm Stella Malov. I was in the opera company with Vera. I've been visiting her here the last few days.
11: Madame Malov, of course. And you're most welcome. Do you suppose, madame, that my wife is as skilled an actress as yourself?
10: I don't know what you mean, Captain.
11: I've watched your eyes, madame. They never betrayed for an instant that you even noticed this empty sleeve of mine. My congratulations.
10: Vera doesn't know?
11: No.
10: Well, was that wise, Captain Kirov?
11: I don't know. There are some things one lacks the bravery to write.
10: And is there greater bravery in confronting her like this, unwarned?
11: Do you think I wanted to? Do you suppose that in these weeks I haven't seen her face before me 1,000 times? The pity in her eyes when she sees this.
10: It must not be, Captain Kirov. For Vera's taken your own. She must know before she meets you.
11: Well, how?
10: I'll tell her, and then I'll send it to you. Oh, it will be easier from someone else, believe me.
11: Will it? I don't know any longer. I've thought of it too long. If you will, Madame Malov.
10: She'll be smiling when she comes to you. You'll see. Vera.
0: Well...
10: Listen to me. Listen and say nothing until I've finished. You believe in your heart that last night is the most important thing in the lives of you and your husband at this moment. Well, it's not. You said a moment ago that because you love him, you must tell him.
0: Yes.
10: If you do love him, you can't.
0: Stella.
10: Wait. He needs you, Vera. He's hurt.
0: No.
10: He's lost an arm, Vera. Lost it fighting for the thing in which he believes. Oh, you can't tell him, Vera. You must see that.
0: Where is he now?
10: In the library. And Vera.
0: Yes?
10: I promised you'd come to him, smiling.
0: Leonid.
11: Vera.
0: Oh, my darling. My own darling.
11: Let me look at you. She was right. You are smiling. Then it makes no difference to you, my dear.
0: We're together again, Leonid. That's all that matters. We're together, you and I and our baby. And now... And it was true. What had happened to my husband only made my love for him stronger. And I think there were times when I even blessed that empty sleeve because it meant he wouldn't have to leave us again. And I did make him happy, I'm sure of it.
1: One moment. Do I understand that you still refrain from telling your husband of the incident involving Mikhail Mikhailov?
0: I couldn't tell him. You can understand that. What it would have meant to him under the circumstances. And so I determined for both our sakes to try and forget everything. There was no chance for me to do that.
1: And why not?
0: Mikhail kept trying to see me again. Letters, phone calls, ever more insistent. The man was mad. He said he'd stop at nothing unless I'd consent to see him again. And then there was a day when I received a note from him. He had to see me. He threatened me. Oh, I was frantic. I rushed to the telephone. Mikhail? This is Vera. Mikhail, listen to me. I won't argue with you, Mikhail, but please, in the name of heaven, don't come here. No. All right, I will. I'll come to you. Now. Yes, yes. But don't... All right, Mikhail. Yes. In 10 minutes. Goodbye.
11: Going out, Vera?
0: Leonid. Oh, I didn't know that.
11: Whom were you talking to?
0: Well, it's a friend of Stella's. She's very ill, and I'm going to her.
11: And Stella?
0: She's gone to get my purse, the taxi.
11: Here's money. You'd better not delay.
0: But I... You're right. Thank you. Goodbye, darling.
11: Mikhail.
2: Oh, Vera, you'd better... Oh, Leonine.
11: Is she very sick, Stella?
2: Sick?
11: Your friend. Or possibly you didn't know that you had a friend. So ill that my wife, but not you, must go to them at once.
2: Oh, why? Why, of course, it's...
11: Don't lie. Where has she gone? Who is Mikhail? Answer me. No, never mind. Mikhail. I know. I remember.
13: Well, Vera, so you finally decided to come. Sit down, my dear. Have a drink.
0: Let's understand each other from the beginning, Mikhail. I didn't come here for a rendezvous with you.
13: No?
0: No. I came only to make you understand that I never want to see you again.
13: Now, Vera.
0: Keep away from me, Mikhail. You're not going to blackmail me, do you hear? I love my husband and my baby, and there's nothing I wouldn't do to keep them. Do you understand that, Mikhail? There's nothing I wouldn't do.
13: You know, I actually believe you. You surprise me, Vera. I hadn't credited you with the gift of intensity. Well, I'm sorry. It would have been very pleasant. May I show you to the door?
0: You won't write again. A phone. Swear it.
13: Very well. This, my dear Vera, is a most regrettable but final parting. You have my word. Goodbye, Vera. My darling.
0: Goodbye.
11: It would seem that Stella's friends recover quickly.
0: Leonie.
11: Yes, I followed you, Vera. Do you mind?
0: Oh, my darling, listen to me. You've got to understand...
11: You've been seeing this man, haven't you? This old friend.
0: Leonie, please.
11: Do you want to deny it? Can you deny it?
0: Leonie, I...
11: Thanks. And you needn't hurry about following me home. You'll find your welcome here, perhaps. You won't be there.
0: No, Leonie!

0: The curtain comes down on the second act of Confession. And in a few moments, we'll open Act Three with our stars, Miriam Hopkins, Claude Rains, Richard Green, and Anne Shirley. This is intermission time, and here's Mr. DeMille with a preface to the evening's special guest.
1: Every Hollywood producer receives many Bob letters, politely or impolitely pointing out that in his latest epic, he used a Strauss waltz 20 years before the composer was born. Or that he made a famous general right-handed when everybody knows that he was a southpaw. Or that the picture shows a firehouse on a corner of a famous city where actually there's an opera house. To keep such blunders out of pictures, we place our hopes and our reputations in the hands of research experts. With the patience of Job and the ideals of a Diogenes, they get their facts just as the Northwest Mounted Policeman gets his man.
2: Northwest Mounted Policeman? Their correct name, sir, is the Royal Canadian Mounted Police. It was changed to that in 1920.
1: You see what I mean? Well, let me finish introducing you, Doctor, and then I'll give you a free rein. After 16 years in the ministry, Dr. Herman Lasauer is now head of Warner Brothers Research Department, where he worked on the picture Confession. And incidentally, he's director of the Los Angeles Modern Forum. And now, if you knock at our door, Doctor, I'll be very glad to welcome you in.
2: Good evening. I hope you noticed I gave the proper number of knocks. Six.
1: Six? Why not five or seven?
2: I learnt door-knocking etiquette while we were making The Great Garrick. By their knocks, you shall know them.
1: Who, your critics?
2: No, your callers. Here's how the old London resident knew who was waiting to come in. A messenger rang the bell twice and knocked once. The postman always knocked, not rang, twice. A nobleman gave 8 or 10 vigorous raps, and a gentleman 6 dignified knocks. I hope to be classed with the latter.
1: Well, come in, Doctor, and close the door and tell all about Confession.
2: Well, our research problems were primarily concerned with the small items usually considered so unimportant that a record is rarely made of them. We had to reproduce the courtroom faithfully, the relationship of the judge's desk to the witness box, the jury bench, and to the defending and prosecuting attorneys. Now, the art director for Confession was Anton Grote. He was born in Poland and insisted on okaying the Polish street signs. When letters began to come in advising us of errors, Mr. Grote was very much chagrined, until it later developed that they were not really errors. It seems that since Grote left Poland, the language had undergone radical changes, and even his own name was so different he didn't recognize it. And now, Mr. DeMille, what have you come across researching for Union Pacific?
1: Well, for one thing, the origin of the word highball. It comes from an old railroad signal, consisting of a pole and a ball. If the engineer saw the ball at the top of the pole, it meant he had the right of way. Later on, when the railroad men met off duty, the term highball came to be associated with their friendly meeting. Such meetings not infrequently involved having a drink together. And so the word highball came to be identified with a drink. But Union Pacific happens to be in exactly the same period as your new picture, Dodge City. So perhaps you have a few discoveries I might steal?
2: Well, telling you about bathtubs is like carrying the well-known coals. But as civilization went westward, so went the bathtub. Located in barbershops, they were patronized by the cowboys who waited their turns in long lines after a cattle drive. I don't know what kind of soap they used, but it doesn't require a research expert, Mr. DeMille, to know what kind of soap is used these days in Hollywood. Anyone who's visited the studios knows that Lux soap is used by about every star and studio worker in the business.
1: Now, centuries ago, if you'd had a cake of Lux soap, you could have used it instead of money. In Robin Hood's time, a pound of soap bought a bonnet and a cape. But tell us some more about Dodge City.
2: Where they lived fast and died fast. I took a look at Boot Hill Cemetery there, the resting place of those whose draw was slow or whose aim was bad and were buried with their boots on. One of the epitaphs reads, "Shoot 'em up, Jake. Run for Sheriff, 1872. Run from Sheriff, 1876. Buried, 1876. But Boot Hill is not reserved exclusively for gentlemen. 5 ladies languish there, also with their boots on. There's an epitaph for Dora Hand, and it says, "Grand opera singer, dance hall queen, killed by a pistol ball intended for her lover. And now, sir, with your permission, I'll retire with my boots on and let you get back to Confession. Many thanks."
1: Goodbye, Doctor. Always stick to the facts. Our play Confession. Our stars, Miriam Hopkins, Claude Rains, Richard Green, and Anne Shirley. Behind closed doors, in a courtroom cleared of witnesses and spectators, Vera Kowalska continues her testimony. The jury, antagonistic earlier in the trial, seems to have become sympathetic, almost friendly, as they listen to her hushed words.
3: There was but one hope. It was to find Leonid, tell him everything, to somehow make him understand. But he refused even to see me. And then at last I had word from him through his lawyer, a divorce, as quickly as possible. There was one person who might have cleared me, Mikhail. But when the day of the trial came, Mikhail happened to have left the country, and naturally the divorce was granted. Leonid was lost to me, I knew that. But there was still one thing even more important. On the day following the trial, his lawyer came to see me.
4: Good morning, Madame Giroff.
3: Mr. Stevens, tell me, could you do anything
4: to... Madame, you have my sympathy in this matter. But the law specifically states that where the marriage is broken through the fault of the wife...
3: Oh, never mind all that. Are they going to let me keep my child?
4: No, madame. Complete custody is granted to her father.
3: Complete custody? You mean I can't even see her?
4: In cases of this sort, it's the law, madame.
3: But Leonid won't do this to me. He can't. Whatever the law may say, I won't give her up. I'll keep my child.
4: I don't think so, Madame Giroff. Good day, madame.
3: And he was right. There was nothing I could do. She was taken from me. After that, breakdown. Months in a hospital. When I left, I found that Leonid and my child were gone from Warsaw. Disappeared. From then on...
5: Your Honor, I fail to see the necessity of the accused prolonging this tragic tale of hers any longer. What she's been trying to say is that the man Mikhailov came between her and her husband. Well, what difference does it make? The man is dead. Whether she killed him from jealousy or revenge...
3: It wasn't for revenge. There was a time when I believe I would have killed him for that. But that wasn't the reason that I did.
5: Then, as I said before, jealousy. The girl, Liza Kozlov...
3: And it wasn't for jealousy of Liza Kozlov. Your Honor, may I go on, please?
6: The accused may continue.
5: Then, Your Honor, I protest against the exclusion of witnesses and spectators. There's nothing in the testimony of the accused that couldn't be heard in open court.
3: Please, Your Honor, don't admit the witnesses. Just let me finish. I can make you understand why.
6: And the suitcase, Madame Kowalska? You will explain that as well?
3: Yes, everything.
6: The accused may continue.
3: Thank you. I don't remember where I was.
6: Read the last testimony given.
7: When I left the hospital, I found that Leonid and my child had left Warsaw, disappeared.
3: Oh, yes.
7: Well, from then on...
3: Yes, Leonid had left some money in my name, but I spent nearly all of it trying to trace them. It was no use. Then I had to think of some way to live. I knew I could never sing in the opera again. But I did have voice enough left for one thing, cabarets, small theaters, amusement parks. 15 years of them all over Europe. And all during those 15 years... There was one thought that kept me going, the dream that I might see my baby again. My first thought in every strange place was, perhaps Leonid lives here with my child. But I had just about given up hope when a letter came from Stella. She had word of Leonid. It seemed that he had changed his name from Kirov to Kozlov when he left Warsaw. But she hadn't been able to learn where he had gone. Even so, the news gave me hope. Then I came to this city a few weeks ago to sing at that cafe. I found an old city directory. I looked through it, and there was the name, Leonid Kozlov. After all these years, I'd found him, found my baby. I copied down the address, and I went as quickly as I could.
8: Yes?
3: I'd like to see Mr. Kozlov.
8: Who?
3: Mr. Leonid Kozlov.
8: Why, if you'll please wait a moment, I'll call Madame Kozlov.
3: Madame?
8: Who shall I say is calling, please?
3: That doesn't matter. Just say I wish to see her.
8: Very well.
9: No, Mother, I'm all right. It's just...
8: Madame Kozlov.
10: Yes, Lona?
8: There's a woman out here to see you. She won't give her name.
10: Well, that's strange. Well, I'll see her in just a moment.
8: Yes, Madame.
10: While I'm gone, Lisa, you might be seeing what you think of this. It's for a certain long-legged duckling I used to know.
9: Mother, a new gown, and practically backless. Oh, that makes it official. I'm really grown up. Oh, you darling, you're the grandest mother in the world.
10: Well, you be trying it on, and I'll be right back. How do you do? My maid tells me.
3: She's beautiful.
10: What? Oh, you mean my daughter.
3: Your... Yes. Yes, your daughter. She's 17, isn't she?
10: Why, yes. Lisa's just 17. But how did you know?
3: I'm an old friend of her father's. Do you suppose I might see him?
10: My husband died 2 years ago.
3: Died? Oh, I didn't know. I'm sorry.
10: You say that... that is... How long ago did you know Leonid, may I ask?
3: Nearly 20 years ago.
10: Then you also knew his first wife?
3: Yes, I knew her. I knew her rather well.
10: Then the... Well, please try to understand, but Lisa doesn't know that I'm not her real mother.
3: I see.
10: Leonid wished it so. I didn't. I'd always planned to tell her the truth when she grew up. How her own mother died years ago in Warsaw.
3: Her mother died in Warsaw?
10: Oh, you didn't know that?
3: I didn't know.
10: But then as Lisa grew older and still fonder of me, I couldn't tell her. You see, I had no children of my own, and I loved her just as though... Well, you understand.
3: Yes, I understand. Tell me just one thing. When Leonid, your husband, died... He left... I mean, your daughter is sure to be well provided for?
10: Oh, yes.
3: Well, I guess that's all that matters. I'll be going on. Goodbye, and thank you.
10: Goodbye.
3: I'd seen my daughter. That was all that mattered. Seen her well and happy and beautiful. Seen her in the kind of home that she deserved, the kind I could never hope to give her. I can't pretend it was easy, but I made up my mind to be content. It was the nearest thing to happiness I'd known for 15 years. I went on to the cafe where I'd been engaged to sing. It was pretty bad as cabarets go, but somehow I didn't seem to care about that now. And then, that same night, I was in the middle of my number. The spotlight followed me about the room. There before me in a booth was Lisa with Mikhail. He was leaning close to her, a wine glass in his hand that she was drinking from. That man with my daughter. Yes, I killed him, and I'd do it again. I swear to heaven I'd do it again. Oh, that's all, Your Honor. That's the whole story.
6: And the suitcase?
3: Oh, it contains papers that will verify all that I have told you. Certificate of marriage to Leonid Kirov, the birth certificate of Lisa, the decree of my divorce, everything. But if those papers had been examined in the open court, Lisa would have known what she must never know.
6: I see. That will do, Madame Kowalska. Mr. Prosecutor?
5: Yes, Your Honor.
11: Your Honor?
6: Gentlemen... By statute, your final arguments to the jury in this case must be given in open court with all witnesses and the public present. But in justice to this woman and to the girl who is her daughter, I instruct you to keep her secret and guard what you shall say accordingly.
3: But why should they be so long, Mother?
10: Oh, I don't know, dear. You can never tell about juries. Sometimes they'll reach a verdict.
3: They've got to acquit that poor woman, Mother. They've got to. If only what her lawyer said was true, that her secret testimony proved she was justified in killing him.
10: Yes.
3: Do you realize, Mother? It's really only because of me that this happened. If it weren't for me, you mightn't have been in that cafe that
10: yes,
3: night.
10: Yes, I know, dear. Oh, Lisa, darling, you mustn't.
3: Oh, the jury, they're back.
6: This court will be in order. Gentlemen of the jury, you have agreed upon a verdict?
12: We have, Your Honor.
6: Clerk, the verdict. The accused will rise. The accused, Vera Kowalska, has been found guilty of murder in the second degree. Your sentence, 3 years in prison. Due to the mitigating circumstances of this case, The court will endorse a plea for pardon whenever the accused shall enter such plea. It may well be questioned why the court is so lenient. It is true that the accused killed a human being. But during that testimony given behind closed doors, it became clear to all of us that the real actuating motive behind her crime was to save a young girl from the advances of a man of the lowest possible moral character. This case is closed. Court is adjourned.
9: Oh, Mother, did you hear it? She's going free. She's going free.
11: Yes, come, dear.
9: Oh, no, no, wait, please. I've got to speak to her.
10: Well, all right, dear.
9: Excuse me. May I get through? Excuse me. Madam Kowalska.
10: Yes?
9: Oh, what is it, please? I just wanted to... I wanted to tell you that I wish you the best of everything. Goodbye.
10: Thank you, Miss Lisa. Goodbye.

0: We close our play and open a four-star conversation with the true confessions of Mr. Raines, Mr. Green, Miss Shirley, and our leading lady, Miriam Hopkins. Miss Hopkins has just returned from New York to star in Warner Brothers' film, We Are Not Alone. We welcome her not only to Hollywood, but to our microphone.
1: It's been especially nice to return to the stage, Mr. DeMille. In New York, I visited about every theater and saw about every play and caught, I'm afraid, a bad case of Broadway fever. There are so many fine plays in New York this season. But back I had to come, and since this program is the nearest thing to the stage itself, I was more than delighted to be here tonight in confession. But now, here's Mr. Raines, and I'm afraid, Mr. DeMille, he's come armed with a complaint.
2: Yes, I have, sir. Earlier tonight, you referred to me as an ex-farmer. I'd like you to know that I still till the soil in Pennsylvania.
0: From a Hollywood soundstage?
2: Yes, back there, I'm known as the Invisible Boss. Having qualified on the screen, of course, as the Invisible Man. I have some 40 acres in Delaware County, and right now I'm experimenting here with some of your western cattle, which I later hope to introduce to Pennsylvania.
3: Well, if you have any trouble with your cows, Claude, just call on Richard Green. He tells me he studied to be a veterinarian.
0: Oh, then it's Dr. Green.
4: Anything but, Mr. DeMille. I had intentions of becoming a hoofer and mouther, and I did enroll in the Royal Veterinary College. That was on a Monday. On Wednesday, they suggested I try the stage.
3: Oh. Well, you may not be Hollywood's only ex-veterinarian, but I bet you're the first actor summoned to the Lux Radio Theater by the state police.
1: I've been meaning to ask you, Mr. Green, what's all this I've read in the papers about your being lost in the wilds of Arizona last week?
4: Well, Miss Hopkins, after hoping for weeks that Mr. DeMille would invite me over here sometime, I took a few days off to go hunting. Of course, that would be the time when Mr. DeMille would try to get me. So while I was hunting deer, the state troopers were hunting Green. They were the first to tell me that you were looking for me, Mr. DeMille.
0: And that's the first time I ever sent a posse out after an actor.
2: Yes, and it's the first time the troopers ever went 20th century fox hunting.
3: They probably brought you down with a well-directed tally-ho.
4: Anyway, next time I go hunting, I'm taking a compass along. You know, you can never appreciate what a big country you have here until you get lost in it. I was all ready to settle down, forget the movies, and turn trapper.
1: Well, you made up for your trials, Mr. Green, if you've enjoyed being here tonight half as much as I did. But before I leave, Mr. DeMille, I'd like to say thank you to Lux Soap, too. I use it all the time because I found there's nothing better for a nice, smooth complexion.
3: And I know I wouldn't be without it either, Mr. DeMille. Good night.
0: There's good judgment for you. Good night, ladies. Mr. Raines, Mr. Green, I hope we'll meet here soon again.
2: Good night, sir.
0: We know you're interested to learn what the play and who the stars will be next Monday night. Well, in just a moment, Mr. DeMille brings you the news. In tonight's cast, you heard Cy Kendall as prosecutor, Margaret Brayton as Stella Meloff, Ted Osborne as counsel, Arthur Vanslyke as judge, Myra Marsh as Mrs. Kosloff, Ethel Sykes as Xenia Salkoff, Edwin Max as an officer, David Kerman as a clerk, Ilya Bracca as Elaine Martin, Jerry Gale as Hildegard, Justina Wayne as a maid, Teresa Carmo as a nurse, and James Eagles as a court reporter. Dr. Herman Lesauer, who was our guest tonight, appeared through the courtesy of Warner Brothers, where he has been working on their latest picture just released, Angels with Dirty Faces, starring James Cagney and Pat O'Brien. Louis Silvers appeared through courtesy of 20th Century Fox Studio, where he was in charge of music for the new film, Submarine Patrol. Mr. DeMille. Not all the cruelties of war occur on the battlefield. Often they enter the home, as they do in our play next Monday night. It's the story of an army officer who, after being reported killed at the front, returns to find that his wife is married again. Another girl, learning that he's alive, begins to blackmail the wife. Around this situation, the celebrated drama Interference is woven. A great success in England, on Broadway, and twice on the screen, Interference brings to our stage four splendid stars: Herbert Marshall, Leslie Howard, Mary Astor, and Gail Patrick. Our sponsors, the makers of Lux Toilet Soap, join me in inviting you to be with us again next Monday night when the Lux Radio Theater presents Leslie Howard and Herbert Marshall in Interference with Gail Patrick and Mary Astor. This is Cecil B. DeMille saying good night to you from Hollywood.

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5: Tales of the Texas Rangers, starring Joel McRae as Ranger Jace Pearson. Another authentic reenactment of a case transcribed from the files of the Texas Rangers.

0: Names, dates, and places in the following story are fictitious for obvious reasons. The events themselves are a matter of record.
1: In this election year, this station is making it possible for you to follow the campaign of the next president on NBC. Tuesday, July 1st, be sure to hear another of NBC's pre-convention broadcasts. This program is called Convention City. It will offer you a complete description of the arrangements being made in Chicago, the host city of both the Republican and Democratic conventions this year. Jim Hurlbut of NBC Chicago will serve as your host. The program will include interviews with Chicago officials in charge of the convention arrangements. You will hear the unusual problems resulting from the almost gigantic task of entertaining the two major party conventions. We're sure you'll find this a fascinating program, so consult your local newspaper for broadcast time and join us Tuesday, July 1st for Convention City. 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Now, Tales of the Texas Rangers.
0: And now, from the files of the Texas Rangers, the case called Ex-Con.
2: It is 10:30 on the morning of September 14th, 1940. 10 miles outside the town of High Point in southwest Texas, a thin, worn-looking woman sits in the back room of a rundown house. She is sewing a patch on a pair of child's dungarees when she hears the front door open.
3: Who's that?
4: It's me.
3: Tom? What you doing home this time of day?
4: Where are the kids?
3: Out playing somewhere. Why ain't you down at the packing house? Didn't the new job work out?
4: Oh, it worked out real good for an hour. For a whole hour, they let me clean up the place. Nice of them to do that, now wasn't it, Liz?
3: What happened?
4: Same thing that's happened before. I seen somebody whispering to the boss and pointing at me.
3: Tom!
4: I could see this guy's fat mouth making the words killer, ex-con. Same words everybody always whispers when they look at me. And the boss comes out and says he got somebody else for my job.
3: Did he pay you?
4: Yeah. Here. 70 cents. Get some meat and milk for the kids, and don't forget to put what's left in the bank.
3: Talking like that ain't gonna help, no.
4: You don't know what helps. And quit nagging. I'm sick and tired of it. Telling me what I should and shouldn't do.
3: Tom, why don't you...
4: Shut up! Shut up, I tell you! Oh. Liz. Oh, Liz, honey.
3: Tom.
4: I didn't mean it, honey. I'm sorry.
3: I know.
4: It's just... Everything's all wrong. I don't know what I'm going to do.
3: I got a feeling everything's going to be all right. Well, there was even a man here looking for you this morning.
4: What kind of man?
3: He had real good clothes on and a pretty car. Maybe he's got some work for you.
4: Could be that fella from over at the brickyard. He almost gave me a job when I got out of the pen.
3: Yeah, that's who it must be.
4: Maybe he's got a job for me loading bricks.
3: He must want you awful bad way he was talking.
4: Loading bricks ain't bad work. I ought to get a buck an hour. Easy, maybe a buck and a quarter.
3: Sure you will. And we won't have to worry no more about whether
4: ain't that somebody outside?
3: Sounds like it.
4: Oh, I can't let him see me in these dirty clothes.
3: It won't make no difference.
4: Do I look all right?
3: Just fine, Tom. Run your hand over your hair and smooth it down a little.
4: Yeah.
3: There. Oh, you look just fine.
4: I got a funny feeling in my stomach.
3: Now, don't be nervous, honey.
4: I'm coming. I'll be right there. Sorry to keep... Oh, it's you.
5: I want to talk to you, Dawson.
4: Just a second. I'm going outside, honey.
3: Don't you want to bring him in?
4: How many times I got to tell you to stay away from me?
5: Now, look,
4: it
5: Dawson,
4: ain't enough you come clawing around me in town. Now you got to come up to my house.
5: I'm only trying to offer you a job.
4: I come to your farm for a job. You turned me down.
5: Well, that was different.
4: But it's okay to ask me to do your dirty work, huh?
5: Well, don't look at it that way, Dawson. We're just helping each other out.
4: I told you before, I don't go for killing.
5: Suppose I give you $1,000 for the job instead of $500.
4: Why?
5: Now, wait a minute. There's a business proposition, Dawson. I know you can't get a job.
4: I'll get along.
5: They even fired you down the packing house. You never get a job around here.
4: You let me worry about that.
5: Well, you're already worrying plenty. I can see that. Now, listen, there's an old lady in a town north of here, and all you got to do is get rid of her.
4: Why'd you come to me?
5: Because you're the only one I know can do it.
4: I ought to beat your lousy face.
5: Now, will you look? Cut out that stuff. This is business. $1,000 for easy job. How about it, Dawson?
4: All right.
5: Well, that's more like it. Now, look. Here's a name and address on a slip of paper. And here, here's a gun. I don't care how you do it. But try and make it look like robbery.
4: What about the money?
5: Here's $100 now. Get the rest when I read about it in the papers.
4: Where are you gonna be?
5: Away with friends for a few days.
4: I'll need money to get up there and back.
5: All right. Here. There's another $100. Now, don't waste any time getting started. I want to be reading good news in the paper soon, here.
4: Dirty, lousy.
3: Did you get the job?
4: Here's some money.
3: $100? You ain't even started work yet. How come he give you
4: a... Never mind. I take the money.
3: But...
4: Will you shut up? I gotta go up north for a day, so...
3: You're not gonna work at the brickyard?
4: No. And quit asking questions.
3: What'd you just put in that sack?
4: Nothing.
3: I want to see...
4: Now, keep away from here, Liz. Keep...
3: What are you gonna do with that gun?
4: I told you to keep away.
3: You're gonna do something bad. You're gonna get in trouble again.
4: Get out of the
3: Don't
4: way.
3: Don't do it. You'll go back to the pen, and this time they won't let you out.
4: I'm in a hurry, Liz.
3: Think about the kids. You want them to grow up knowing their fathers are...
4: Yeah, go ahead. Say it. Knowing their father's a con. Well, they're right. 3 years in a pen and you get the name for life anyhow.
3: That ain't so. We'll make out. We will, Tom.
4: I'll see you as soon as I get back.
3: No. No, Tom, please.
4: Leave me alone.
3: Oh, Tom, don't do it. Come back. Come back, please.
2: Ten minutes after Tom Dawson left the house, his wife took the children to a neighbor's. At noon, she appeared at a Texas Ranger Company headquarters. The distressed woman told her story to Ranger Jace Pearson.
3: I'm sorry, Ranger. I don't mean to keep bawling like this.
6: That's all right, ma'am.
3: Tom ain't bad. Nobody knows that better than me. I didn't want to come here. But I gotta keep him from getting locked up again.
6: We'll do everything we can to help. Now, about this man who came to your place this morning. You say you never saw him before?
3: Well, this morning was the first time.
6: And you don't know what he paid your husband to do?
3: No. But it must have been something bad. Else he wouldn't have given Tom a gun.
6: You sure your husband said he was heading north?
3: I'm sure of that. Tom never fooled with a gun before. He wouldn't hurt nobody on purpose, but he's got an awful bad temper.
6: I'm afraid we already know that from his record, ma'am.
3: The trouble he got into before. That was an accident. He didn't mean to kill Bob Peters. Bob wouldn't give him his wages, and Tom got mad and hit him.
6: He served his time for that, Mrs. Dawson. Our problem is to keep him from getting into any more trouble.
3: I don't know what I'll do if he has to go to jail again. It was so awful the last time. Oh, Ranger, you gotta stop Tom from doing something bad. You got to.
6: We will, ma'am, if we can find him. I put out an all-points bulletin on Tom Dawson, then took Mrs. Dawson home. Sheriff Sims in High Point agreed to help me in the search. We decided on the bus station as the first likely place to check. At 2:15 that afternoon, we entered the Trailways bus depot and walked toward the ticket window.
7: Yeah, you'd think a fella like Dawson would have learned enough to keep out of trouble. What do you figure he's up to now?
6: Yeah, might be anything, Sheriff. Burglary, stick-up, even a killing. Whatever it is, I hope we can get to him before it's too late.
7: I sure hope we can get a lead here.
8: Can I help you, Ranger?
6: The Sheriff and I'd like to ask you a few questions, miss.
8: Sure. Oh, excuse me a second. I got to announce that bus.
9: Bus now leaving for San Antonio, Houston, and Galveston.
10: That's my bus. Goodbye.
9: All both.
10: Goodbye.
8: Oh, sure, I'm glad when that 2:30 bus leaves. Means I only got another half hour to work.
6: Uh-huh. You mind taking a look at that photo? You seen this man in here today?
8: Well, I think I have, yeah. He was in here, bought a ticket from me.
7: Where to?
8: See now, it was somewhere up north. I'm sorry, Sheriff, but I don't remember just where.
6: You're sure he was here, though?
8: Oh, I'm sure of that, all right. The reason I'm so positive, he gave me a $100 bill. When I gave him change, it pretty near cleaned out my cash drawer.
6: What time was this?
8: Well, I know it was sometime afternoon, but I'm not too sure when.
6: What buses do you have going north in the afternoon?
8: Just two, the 1:30 and the 4:15.
6: All right, miss. Thanks a lot.
7: Well, if he bought his ticket before that 1:30 northbound lift, he could be on it, Jase.
6: Yeah, I figure it's going to take us just about 2 hours to find out if he is.

0: Dawson, right on Main Street.
1: Let's go.
0: He must see us, but it don't seem to bother him. He's just standing there.
1: He could be playing it cagey. Watch yourself.
0: Yeah. Jacy's starting to move.
1: Hold it, Dawson.
2: What do you want?
1: We'd like to talk to you.
2: What about?
0: About a bus ride you took yesterday.
2: You crazy? I ain't been on a bus in months.
1: Frisk him, Sheriff.
3: Put your hands over your head.
2: Why can't you guys leave me alone just because I spent a few years in the pen?
0: No gun, Jace.
2: What are you talking about, gun? I never had no gun.
3: Here's his wallet.
0: Nothing. Not even a dollar
2: That's
0: bill.
2: That's right, and you know why? Because you guys won't leave me alone so's I can get a job. Like just now in that feed
0: Wait
2: store.
0: A minute. There's something in this inside pocket. Yeah, slip of paper.
1: What'd it say?
0: Bella Ross, RFD 12, Odessa.
2: Give me that.
1: Who's Bella Ross?
2: That's my business.
0: Odessa's north of here, Jace. It's only 200 miles. Dawson could have made it up and back since yesterday.
1: Were you in Odessa last night, Dawson?
2: No.
0: Then where were you?
2: Where I always am nights, home.
1: Can you prove it?
2: Sure. Go talk to my wife. She'll tell you I was home the whole night.
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1: Tom Dawson continued to insist that he'd been home the night before. We wanted to check his story, so we left him at the sheriff's office and drove out to see his wife.
6: Oh.
1: Can we come in, Mrs. Dawson?
6: Yeah. Yeah, you can come in.
1: Thanks.
6: What do you want?
1: Just like to talk to you about your husband.
6: Tom ain't done nothing.
1: We're not saying he has, but after talking to him in town, we got a few things we want to clear up.
6: You talk to Tom. Where is he?
1: The sheriff's office.
6: He ain't done nothing, I tell you. I wish I'd never come to you. I should have known it wouldn't bring nothing but trouble.
1: Where was your husband last night?
6: He was here, home with me the whole night.
1: Yesterday you told me he left the house carrying a gun. You were afraid he was going to get into trouble.
6: I don't know why I come and told you that. Once in a while, I get thinking things that never happened, like I've been dreaming.
0: You told the ranger a man came up here and paid your husband to do something for him. Was that a dream, too?
6: I don't know. Maybe it was. I don't know nothing no more.
1: Mrs. Dawson, do you know a woman up in Odessa named Bella Ross?
6: No.
0: Ever hear your husband talk about her?
6: No. Why you keep picking on Tom? Why don't you leave us be?
1: I got a feeling, ma'am, you're not telling us everything you know.
6: There ain't nothing to tell. I made a mistake yesterday.
1: Can't force you to tell us anything. But we'll find out what we want to know. And if your husband has done something wrong, we'll...
6: He ain't, I tell you. He ain't done nothing wrong.
1: All right, ma'am. We'll be going now.
6: Ranger?
1: Yes, ma'am?
6: Nothing.
1: Goodbye, Miss Dawson.
0: Jace, that woman's story's full of holes. She's lying.
1: I know. I was kind of hoping she'd save us that trip to Odessa.
0: You mean to check on Bella Ross?
1: Yeah. Let's get up there and see if she fits into this. When we arrived in Odessa, we made inquiries about Bella Ross. We learned she was a widow who lived alone on her ranch 10 miles out of town. Oil had been discovered on her land several years before, making her a wealthy woman. We drove to her ranch. The main house was locked and the blinds were drawn. We began to suspect that Dawson's

0: connection with her might have been robbery or even murder. Just as we were about to return to town and get a warrant to enter the house, we spotted a cloud of dust a few miles away. We took the car and headed across the range. As we approached, we saw that the dust was made by a group of men branding calves in a makeshift corral.
1: Jace, I think we're just wasting time coming out here. I don't think any of these boys would have a key to the house.
0: Yeah, if the foreman's out here, he might. Hey, you men over there. Any of you got a key to the Ross Ranch house?
2: Who wants a key to my house?
0: Jace? Yeah. Are you Bella Ross?
2: Yeah, what about it?
0: I'm Ranger Pearson. This is Sheriff Sims. We'd like to ask you some questions, ma'am.
2: Well, sure. Go ahead.
0: Have you noticed any strangers around your place the last day or so?
2: No. Can't say as I have. Why?
0: You know a man named Dawson?
2: Excuse me a second, Ranger. Jim! You, Jim! Be careful how you handle them calves. They cost money. Oh, these hands nowadays just got no respect for stock. What's that fella's name you was asking about?
0: Dawson, Tom Dawson.
2: No, don't think I know him. Is he from Odessa?
3: From High Point.
2: Oh, only one I know down there is my nephew.
0: Nephew?
2: Art Finch, my dead sister's boy. Only kin I got. You know him?
3: I've met him, Mrs. Ross.
2: Oh, he's a fine boy, ain't he?
3: Well, yeah.
2: Bet your life he is. I set him up on a truck farm a few years ago. Told him if he was going to get all my money someday, he'd have to prove he could make some on his own.
0: How's he been doing?
2: Oh, just fine. Hear from him every week.
3: Then you haven't been down there lately.
2: No, but I'm figuring to go down there soon. I wrote and told Hart a couple of weeks ago I was coming down. Look, I said I didn't mind answering questions, but I'd kind of like to know what this is all about.
0: I don't want to alarm you, Mrs. Ross. I may be wrong, but we think someone's trying to make trouble for you.
2: Make trouble? Who'd want to do anything to me?
0: That's something we can't say till we do a little more checking. But in the meantime, we'd like you to stay in your house till we can get you a police guard.
2: Police guard? Why, that's downright crazy, Ranger. I can take care of myself.
0: I'm afraid we'll have to insist on it. If you don't mind, we'll take you back to the house with us right now.
2: Well, you probably know what you're doing, but I still think it's crazy. Wait till I talk to my foreman, then I'll be right back with you.
3: That nephew of hers, Jace. If he's made a success of his farm, the bank sure don't know about it.
0: How do you mean?
3: Finch has got the farm mortgaged up to the hilt. Bank's about ready to take it over.
0: You ever been out there?
3: Once. Place is in a shambles. I don't believe he's ever worked it.
0: Maybe he's got other interests.
3: I know he has. He's got a reputation around town for being a no-good playboy. We've had him up on drunk charges a couple of times.
0: He sure managed to fool his aunt.
3: Yeah. Jace, you starting to think the same as me that... maybe it's Finch who's trying to get his aunt out of the way?
0: Maybe. He's got everything to gain from it.
3: And then you reckon maybe we better pick him up and talk to him?
0: We need something on him first. The only person who can help us with that is Tom Dawson. We went back to High Point and began to question Dawson. We told him we thought Finch had hired him to kill Mrs. Ross. He continued to deny he had been hired to kill anyone. I saw we were getting nowhere and figured Mrs. Dawson might be able to help us make her husband talk. I drove out to pick her up. On the way into town, I told her our suspicions. From her reaction, I was convinced she still didn't know the nature of the job her husband had been paid for. She told me she was sure Dawson had changed his mind on his own accord. He had returned home just before supper and had stayed there the whole night. When we reached the sheriff's office, I asked Mrs. Dawson to wait in the corridor. Then I joined the sheriff, who was still questioning her husband and getting nowhere.
4: Tell you, I got nothing to say. And why do you guys keep trying to push me around?
3: Nobody's trying to push you around.
0: You get that idea out of your head, Dawson, we'll get along a lot better.
4: Me getting along with cops.
0: Look, we know you didn't kill Bella Ross. We're pretty sure you didn't even try. But you were hired to do it, weren't you?
4: Well, what if I was? I didn't do it.
3: What made you change your mind?
4: That's my business.
0: Who hired you, Finch?
4: You ain't gonna make a stool pigeon out of me. I don't tell nosy cops nothing.
0: Why are you protecting him? Don't you know you'll be convicted right along with him?
4: For what? I didn't go through with it.
0: No, but you were in on the plans, and that makes you guilty. With your record, you could get 10 years just for that.
4: 10 years? Oh, what's it matter? Might as well be back in Huntsville as trying to make a living outside. Nobody cares anyhow.
0: I think you're wrong about that. You can come in now, Mrs. Dawson.
5: Hello, Tom.
4: Liz, what are you doing here?
5: Ranger brought me. He hadn't ought to come anyhow.
4: What for?
5: Because I love you. I don't want you locked up.
4: You don't want to bother with me. I'm no good.
5: Yes, you are. If you's no good, you'd have gone through with that killing. And if you's no good, I wouldn't ask the ranger to stop you.
4: You told the cops.
5: Yeah, Tom. It near killed me, but I'd do it again. I don't want you in jail. You belong with me and the kids.
4: Sure. To watch all three of you starve.
5: We'll make out. Sooner or later, people will forget you ever been in jail.
4: They never forget. Man makes a mistake, he pays for it all his life. Now, go on, Liz. Get yourself another man.
5: That's the way you want it, Tom? Is that all you care about, me and the kids?
4: Oh, Liz.
5: All these years I've been thinking you loved us the way we love you. I reckon I was wrong.
4: Liz, don't talk that way.
5: Why not? It's true, ain't it?
4: No, it ain't true. Can't you see everything I've done was for you? Nothing works out. Nothing ever works out.
5: Tom, don't.
4: What am I going to do, honey? What am I going to do?
5: Tell him. Tell them what they want to know. It's the only way we're going to make a real clean start. Tell them, Tom.
4: All right. Finch hired me. I couldn't go through with it. I cashed in the bus ticket, and then I took the gun and the money back to his farm.
0: What did he say?
4: He wasn't there. I forgot he was going to be away a few days. I wrapped him up with a note and gave him to Finch's neighbor.
0: And as far as Finch knows, you're still going through with the job.
4: I reckon so.
0: Dawson, it's not going to be easy to catch Finch. There's nothing that says you have to do this, but we need your help. How about it?
5: Tom?
4: All right. I'll help you.
0: We picked up the package containing the gun and money and took it back to Dawson's house. I figured it wouldn't be long before Finch got curious and showed up there. Our job was to get the evidence that would convict him. I sent for a couple of lab men and had them rig a camera and a hidden microphone in the brush near the house. We placed the tape recorder inside the house, and we coated the gun and money with a dye that would come off on a man's hands and could only be seen under ultraviolet light. We sent Mrs. Dawson and the children over to a neighbor's, and then we waited. The first day, nothing happened. On the evening of the second day, just after dark, the sheriff and I were standing in front of Dawson's house.
3: I don't know, Jace. Could be when he didn't read in the papers about his aunt being dead, he figured Dawson backed out of the job.
0: And you want to know why?
3: Maybe so, but I still think we ought to get out of all points on it.
0: Suppose we did pick him up. He'd say Dawson dreamed the whole thing up. In a court, it'd just be his word against Dawson.
3: Well, I reckon we do need more evidence than we got, but all the
0: Hold
3: same,
0: it,
3: I don't... What? Oh, yeah, I see the headlines.
0: This could be him, boys. You ready with the camera?
6: Yeah, right.
0: Let's get inside.
3: Yeah, I wish it was still daylight. Those flash bulbs will only give him one chance to get the picture.
0: Anybody can get it, they can.
4: Is he coming, Ranger?
0: Somebody is. Better get ready. Get over by the recorder, Sheriff. Keep low so he can't see us through the window.
3: Yeah, you want me to switch on the recorder, Jake?
0: Not yet. Dawson.
4: Yeah?
0: Be sure to hand him the gun so he won't know the bullets are missing.
3: Okay.
0: Let him knock again. Now.
4: I won't talk to you, Dawson.
0: Okay. I'll get the recorder.
3: Okay, Jace.
7: Been watching the papers. Haven't seen any good news.
8: I ain't going through with it.
7: You what?
8: You better get somebody else. Here's a gun and the money you give me.
7: Oh, wait a minute. More money that you
8: There's
7: want.
8: Only $190 here. I used 10 for groceries. I'll have to pay you back when I can.
7: Dawson, look, I'll give you $2,000 today.
3: Dirty scum.
0: Yeah.
8: It's no use.
7: Oh, well, $3,000.
8: Here, you want this stuff.
7: Now, listen to me. That woman's my aunt. She's going to leave me a lot of money.
8: Good for you.
7: But not if she finds out I haven't done anything with that farm she gave me. She'll be down any time now. Dawson, listen to me. I'll give you $10,000 to kill Bella Ross.
8: If you don't take this stuff, I'm going to drop it on the ground. Now, take it and get out of here.
7: $10,000 buys a lot of food.
8: Take it.
7: All right. But if you think that I... What was that?
0: Come on.
9: What was that light? What's going on here?
0: You just had your picture taken, Finch.
3: And now you're coming with us.
9: Oh, why?
0: For trying to murder your aunt.
9: You're not going
0: to
9: get me.
10: Grab him, Jake. Hey,
11: come back here.
10: I'll kill you.
0: Not with that gun. Put out your hand.
10: Let me alone. Let me go.
0: Now we're going to town and see how that picture turns out. I got an idea. It's one your aunt won't be proud to have in her family album.

0: In just a moment, we will tell you the results of the case you have just heard.
1: 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Chaplin, Merrill Muller, Richard Harkness, and Bob Letts. These NBC newsmen will describe campaign headquarters operations, and they will interview campaign managers and other key figures in the camps of Taft, Eisenhower, Warren, and Stassen. Yes, the NBC microphones will listen in to every detail and report it to you. 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

0: And now, here are the results of the case you have just heard.
1: Art Finch was tried for conspiracy to commit murder. Because of Dawson's assistance in obtaining evidence for the state, the court dismissed the case against him. The judge convinced a local farmer to give Dawson a probationary job. He was later taken on permanently. Art Finch was sentenced to 10 years in Huntsville Penitentiary.
0: Next week, Joel McRae in another authentic reenactment of a case from the files of the Texas Rangers.

technical advisor was Captain M.T. Lone Wolf Gonzalez of the Texas Rangers. This story was transcribed and adapted by Charles E. Israel, and the program was produced and directed by Stacy Keach. Hal Gibney speaking.

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2: 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And I've got something to talk about, too. Now that the poultry shortage is over and you can get chicken again, you ought to treat yourself to the best meal in the world. Fried chicken, southern style, accompanied by a chilled glass of Petri California Sauterne. Me, oh my, is that something. You know, Petri Sauterne is a wonderful mealtime wine. It's a white wine, the color of pale, pale gold. And Petri Sauterne is delicate in flavor, sort of subtle and kind of intriguing. Well, just wait till you taste it. You'll really love it with that fried chicken. Oh, and I'll tell you something else. It's wonderful with fish. If you haven't tried fish or any kind of seafood, together with Petri Sauterne, well, I hate to say this, but you don't know, folks. You just don't know. So how about finding out? Just pick up a bottle of Petri Sauterne on your way home tomorrow. It's a Petri wine, so you know it's good. And now let's see if our old friend Dr. Watson's expecting. He's out on the patio. Dr. Watson?
3: Here I am, Mr. Watson. Sit out here this evening, my boy.
2: Oh, swell idea, Doctor. It certainly is a beautiful night.
3: It certainly is. Draw up a chair and make yourself comfortable. That's it. You care for some of my tobacco?
2: I think I'll stick to a cigarette, thanks. Well, Doctor, all ready for tonight's adventure?
3: Yes, Mr. Bartell, I'm all ready. And a strange story it was. A very strange story.
2: How did it begin? Stormy December night in 1900 with the rain pelting against the Baker Street windows? Or perhaps with you and the great Sherlock Holmes rattling along in a cab beside the foggy waterfront chasing some desperate criminal?
3: You make quite a good storyteller yourself, Mr. Bartell. No. The adventure I'm going to tell you took place many, many thousands of miles afield from our Baker Street headquarters. To be exact, in the Indian city of Parbatipur, about 200 miles north of Calcutta.
2: It must have been a mighty important case that made you both travel that far.
3: It certainly was, my boy, yes. It was an answer in the summer of 1894, I remember, that Holmes received an urgent summons from the Maharaja of Parbatipur. After 5 weeks at sea, we reached Calcutta, and a few days later found ourselves on the veranda of our hotel in Parbatipur. As we sat there talking to the Maharaja's brother, Rabat Singh, we could hear the faint throb of native drums and the haunting wail of an Indian lute coming from the bazaar.
4: And so, gentlemen, I thought that before I took you over to my brother's palace, I would tell you something of the problems that beset him.
5: An excellent idea, Mr. Singh.
3: Yes, indeed, sir, particularly as you've just told us your brother, the Maharaja, is not in the best of health.
4: Just so, Dr. Watson. Interviews tire him, and in any case, his command of the English language is not so extensive as mine.
5: And now, sir, the problem, if you please.
4: As to the exact problem, Mr. Holmes, I am not completely informed. My dear brother has not seen fit to confide his entire troubles, even to me. In fact, until your arrival yesterday, I did not even know that you had been sent for. But I can tell you that his worries are centered on the safety of the white elephant of Parbatipur.
3: White elephant? Excuse me.
4: Well, possibly you are not aware that white elephants actually do exist.
5: Oh, yes, though I understand that they're extremely rare.
4: Oh, extremely, Mr.
5: Am I right in thinking that in the East a white elephant is considered sacred?
4: Quite right.
5: Pray continue, sir.
4: Well, in 1750, the first white elephant was presented to my great-great-grandfather, and with it came a legend. The legend that the Maharaja's rule would be happy, healthy, and successful only as long as the elephant flourished. If the animal were to die, then the rain would come to an end, and the Maharaja was doomed to a sudden death.
5: Mr. Singh, who was responsible for the origin of this legend?
4: Oh, a good and wise man who traveled from the mountains beyond Nepal. He it was who brought the first elephant to my great-great-grandfather.
3: And how is the legend worked out in actual practice, sir?
4: Its prophecies have come frighteningly true, Dr. Watson. The first elephant was killed by his mahout, his own keeper, after my illustrious ancestor had dismissed the man for incompetence. A week later, my great-great-grandfather was himself killed in a native uprising. And so it has gone on, gentlemen, since then.
3: Amazing, amazing.
4: When the elephants have died, and they have always died, the Maharaja of Vaputipur has died a violent death soon after. And as each new Maharaja has succeeded to the title, the wise man from the beyond the mountains has appeared, and with him, a new sacred white elephant. He last appeared 4 years ago when my brother inherited the title.
3: Oh, but it can't still be the same man,
4: well,
3: sir.
4: Why not, Doctor?
3: Well, I mean to say, that'd make him a couple of hundred years old.
4: A trifle less, I fancy, Doctor.
3: Really, my dear sir, it seems to me your story's the wrong way round. Men don't live to such an age, whereas elephants are noted for their length of life.
5: That's true, Watson, but apparently not the sacred white ones of Parbatipur. Mr. Singh, in the event that your brother's death, who would become the Maharaja?
4: I should, Mr. Holmes. Oh, I can see what you are thinking, sir. The next in line to succeed to the title would have an excellent motive for wishing the animal dead.
5: Well, the logic is inescapable. The thought had no personal implications, I assure you.
3: Well, I'm very anxious to see this fabulous animal.
4: The sacred white elephant is never seen except at the yearly festival that celebrates another anniversary of the Maharaja's rule.
5: So the animal is only seen once a year, eh?
4: Yes, Mr. Holmes.
5: And when is the next anniversary, may I ask?
4: In 2 weeks' time.
3: No, our arrival seems to have coincided very nicely with the ceremony.
5: Yes, Watson, a fact that I'm sure is not coincidental. Well, Mr. Singh, I'm very glad that you told us the legend of the sacred white elephant, and now I suggest that you take us to the palace. I'm most anxious to make the Maharaja's

0: This is the council chamber, gentlemen. If you will wait here a moment, I will go and see if my brother is well enough to receive you.
1: Very well, sir.
2: So, Holmes, I'm not easily impressed, but this palace is absolutely staggering in its magnificence.
1: Yes, it does rather take one's breath away, doesn't it?
2: It does.
1: This floor is of the finest marble, and unless I'm much mistaken, that magnificent rug is a genuine Bacara.
3: Yes, by Jove, it is.
2: I can swear that the staircase we mounted a moment ago had railings of solid gold.
1: You did, old chap.
2: It did?
1: This is a country of paradoxes, where opulence beyond the dreams of Midas rubs shoulders with the direst poverty.
2: Yet looking at a palace like this, it's not hard to see why India is called the brightest jewel in the diadem of the British Empire. Good Lord, what's that?
1: That is an elephant trumpeting.
2: Oh, yes, yes, of course. Do you suppose it's the sacred white one?
1: Undoubtedly. You will recall the Maharaja's brother told us it's the only one at the palace.
2: Cheers. It's an odd sound.
1: Yes, a very comforting one. The animal seems to be in the best of health.
4: Who waits in the Maharaja's council
2: room? Good gracious me, you gave me a start. I didn't hear you come in.
1: And my friend and I are waiting for an audience with His Highness.
4: No one can hold audience with the Maharaja. Please to leave.
2: Now look here, my good fellow.
1: Watson,
2: please to leave.
1: Watson. What? We've traveled 12,000 miles to see the Maharaja, sir, at his request. In any case, his brother is with him now arranging an audience.
4: I am Mada, the Maharaja's physician and chief counselor. And I tell you, you cannot hold audience today.
1: And I tell you that I haven't the slightest intention of leaving the palace without seeing him.
4: You defy authority of Mother? Saila!
5: Azur?
4: Sahib Loki, lay jow.
1: Now, I warn you that if I have any...
5: What is the matter?
2: Oh, I'm glad you're back, Mr. Singh. This fellow told us that we couldn't see your brother.
1: And furthermore, he seems to labor under the misapprehension that he can have us thrown bodily out of the palace.
5: Mother, you do not understand. These are the gentlemen my brother wishes to see. From England, he has sent for them.
4: It was against my counsel they were summoned. No good will come of this.
5: Follow me, gentlemen. My brother, the Maharaja, will see you now. But please do not stay with him too long. He is far from well.

0: Mr. Sherlock Holmes, Dr. Watson, I'm so happy you have arrived here safely. It was great imposition to ask you to travel so far.
1: Oh, not at all, sir. I only hope we can prove of material assistance to you.
2: Ranji?
0: Yes, Rabat?
2: I wish you would permit Dr. Watson to examine you.
3: That's just what I was about to suggest myself, sir. In fact, I brought my medical bag along just in case.
0: Mara would not approve. Mara not believe in Occidental medicine.
2: I do not trust Mara. I do not think he wishes you to get well. Please, Ranji, let the doctor examine you.
0: Very well. But you not tell Mara.
3: And now, what seems to be the trouble, Your Highness?
0: My eyes, they torture me. Night and day, they torture me.
3: Yes, I notice they seem very inflamed. Now, let me take a look at them. Yes. Now, open them a little wider, please, sir.
0: Eyes throb, burn, night and day. Night, day, burn.
3: The color is distinctly reddened. However, this isn't anything very, very serious, sir. What you're suffering from is a case of what we call conjunctivitis.
0: What you do relieve pain, Doctor?
3: Oh, some eye drops will give you relief in no time, sir. I have some here in my bag.
0: Oh, thank you. Thank you. Perhaps medicine will help.
3: Yes, I'm sure it will, sir. Here you are. Now, this small bottle and an eyedropper. This is an eyedropper. Just put a few drops in the corner of each eye, and I'm sure that you'll get some relief in no time at all.
0: Thank you, Dr. Watson.
2: You think there is nothing seriously wrong, Doctor? Mother gave it as his opinion that my brother's eyesight was in serious danger.
3: Well, pardon my saying so, I think it more likely that my medical knowledge exceeds his. I can assure you there's nothing seriously the matter with your brother's eyes, sir.
0: I'm happy you say so. Now you will please excuse me while I take medication and rest a little. We discuss my problems later. Quarters already prepared for you in palace. You do not mind, Mr. Holmes?
1: Not at all, sir. Though in the interim, I should like to employ my time to the full by inspecting your sacred white elephant.
0: No. No, that I cannot allow. I must talk to you first.
1: I think, sir, you will do well to give me permission to see the animal. I already have my suspicions as to your reason for bringing me here, and it will be best if I'm completely informed when we have our discussion.
0: Very well. Can do no harm. Here, take ring. Show ring to Sucro. He's keeper of animal. Sucro will let you into elephant house when he sees ring.
1: Thank you, sir. And please rest comfortably. I'm sure that your worries are nearly at an end. Come on, Watson.

0: they told us this was the Elephant House. Why in thunder doesn't the keeper open the door?
1: I imagine because his mind is preoccupied with music. Knock again, old fellow, will you? He heard us that time.
0: Yeah, about time. We must have been knocking here for 5 or 6 minutes.
2: Alarm, sir. Here, Monte.
1: Vada hati tekniko asti.
2: Tum tekni ne secta.
1: Secta. Maharaja side. Kumko asti mafik dio.
2: Both out yourself. Either out.
0: Say, Holmes, the Maharaja's ring certainly seemed to do the trick. He didn't want to let us in until you showed it to him, did he?
1: Good and faithful servant, our friend Sukro.
3: Kier, kutai!
1: Kier!
3: Hati, pagir!
1: Pagir! Kasamapit.
3: Nezut aisa!
0: What's happened, Holmes?
1: A white elephant has disappeared, Watson.
0: Disappeared? That's ridiculous. Elephants don't just disappear.
3: Kier, karigasa!
1: Maharaja sab kibolo. Kali umkibolo.
3: Potacha sab, potacha!
0: Where's he going?
1: I told him to go to the Maharaja and give him the news. He was to tell it to no one else.
0: But, Holmes, this is ridiculous. We heard the animal trumpeting here less than half an hour ago. How can an elephant be spirited away in that amount of time?
1: That's what we have to find out, my dear fellow. I've often heard of the Indian rope trick. Now we have a first-hand opportunity of solving a new mystery, the problem of the disappearing elephant.
0: Holmes, this is farcical. Spent half an hour searching this elephant house. After all, an elephant isn't exactly insignificant. I doubt if you're going to find it under those boards in the corner over there.
1: True, Watson, but nonetheless, there are interesting clues to be observed.
0: Clues? What clues?
1: Come over here, old chap.
0: Bloodstains. Great Scott, you're not suggesting that's elephant's blood?
1: It's hard to say, though I would venture the opinion that it would require the blood of several human corpses to produce an equivalent amount of blood. In any case, you will notice that the stains are dried and old.
0: Hello? That must be the elephant keeper back from the palace.
1: Dr. Watson! His mother, the Maharaja's physician.
4: Mr. Holmes, Dr. Watson, at once you must come back to the palace.
1: What wrong, sir?
4: This is the Maharaja. Death has come to him.
0: Dead? Great heavens.
1: Exactly what happened?
4: Sukro, keeper of the elephant, came to the Maharaja. He said he had a most important message to deliver.
1: He had. I told him to deliver it. Then what happened?
4: A few moments later, I heard cries. I went to the Maharaja's room and found him in delirium. He was saying about the elephant having disappeared. His brother and I tried to give comfort to him, but we could do nothing. His breathing became more and more labored. Finally, it stopped altogether.
1: So the doom of Parvatipur is fulfilled once again. The elephant is gone and the Maharaja's reign is ended. Come on. We must go to the palace.
0: Yes, I must examine the body at once.
1: You're certain it was a natural death, Mr. Mudder?
4: Positive, Mr.
1: No Holmes. Symptoms of poisoning, for example?
4: Mr. Holmes, I have read some of your sensational stories in which obscure deaths are attributed to a subtle oriental poison unknown to Western science. I can assure you that if the Maharaja has been poisoned, it has been caused by no poison known to me.
0: When did he last eat?
4: Over 8 hours ago. Well,
0: possibly died of shock, Holmes. Shock and hysteria. When you knew that the elephant had vanished.
1: Yes, it's possible, but it's murder just the same.
4: Murder? Why do you say that, Mr. Holmes?
1: Because whoever caused the elephant to disappear did it with the deliberate intention of ending the Maharaja's reign. A diabolical plot, and one that I intend to overcome before this day is out.
5: Dr. Watson's story will continue in just a second, so all I'm going to say is, if you like a swell red wine with your dinner, well, then you should know about Petri California Burgundy. Petri Burgundy is a rich, hearty red wine that's just wonderful with hamburger and beef stew and pot roast and chops and, well, just about any meat or meat dish you can think of. And, of course, if you can get hold of a steak or a prime rib, well, then you've just got to serve that with Petri Burgundy. Petri Burgundy is a swell mealtime wine. The best friend a good meal ever had. No kidding. And now back to tonight's new Sherlock Holmes adventure, The Case of the Vanishing Elephant. Tell me, Doctor, did you examine the Maharaja's body?
0: Yes, of course I did, Mr. Bartell. Holmes was convinced that the Maharaja had been murdered, but I could find no trace of foul play. After my examination, I joined Holmes in our quarters, and I gave him my opinion.
1: Found out anything?
0: Looks like natural death to me, Holmes.
1: No traces of poison?
0: None that I could see. course, it's hard to be certain without an autopsy.
1: Did you suggest one?
0: Yes, but the new Maharaja won't hear of it. It's against their religion, apparently.
1: Yes, I was afraid of that. Meantime, I've been conducting a cross-examination of some of the palace servants.
0: Oh? What do you find out?
1: Principally that all of them heard the elephant trumpeting this morning.
0: Did any of them suggest how the animal might have been smuggled out to the palace grounds?
1: They insisted that such a feat would be impossible without their knowledge.
0: Well, what's our next move, Holmes?
1: To interrogate the one person who I'm sure can give us the true story of the elephant's disappearance, its keeper. Remember, we haven't seen him since he took the message to the palace. I suggest we return to the elephant house and have a persuasive

0: This must be the house. The only one that's near the elephant pen. Ramshackle looking place, isn't it?
1: Extremely. Tukro!
0: Don't tell me that he's vanished too. Business is beginning to get on my nerves. Oh, no.
1: Tukro! I think under the circumstances, we'll take the liberty of entering. Tukro!
0: Look, Holmes. Look on the floor.
1: We're too late.
0: Good Lord. What a horrible sight. His throat's been cut.
1: Obviously, another murder. He knew the secret of the vanishing elephant. Let's have a look around. Tukro was quite a musician. Look at this weird assortment of instruments. Native lute.
0: Well, we heard him playing that today as we approached the elephant house.
1: What's this?
0: It looks like a sort of giant megaphone.
1: A musical instrument of some kind. Observe the mouthpiece here. Let's see what kind of noise it makes.
0: Great Scott. The instrument sounds exactly like an elephant trumpeting.
1: Of course. Come, Scarra, why didn't I think of this before? Come on, Watson, back to the palace as fast as your legs can carry you. The mystery.

0: You say you have solved the problem of the missing elephant, Mr.
1: Yes,
0: Holmes?
1: Sir. And also the cause of your brother's death and Sucrose's murder.
0: Indeed. That is very important news. Won't you both sit down, please?
2: Thank you, sir. Thank you.
0: Please proceed, Mr. Holmes.
1: Thank you. First, the elephant did not vanish today. The beast must have died a natural death months ago. All that happened today was that I discovered its absence.
0: Are you suggesting that my brother knew the beast was dead?
1: I am, sir. But he was afraid to publish the news. He knew that his rule would fall into a state of chaos if the fact were known. You yourself, sir, have told us how strong is the native belief in this legend.
2: Oh, how did he dispose of the elephant?
1: Unobtrusively, over a period of time. The bloodstains in the elephant house would indicate that the animal had been cut up into disposable fragments, which could be removed by the faithful Sucro without attracting suspicion. All this time, though, the elephant horn was blown at suitable intervals to indicate that the sacred animal was still alive.
2: But if the Maharaja knew the beast was dead, why did he die of shock when he received the news?
0: I think the answer to that question, Dr. Watson, would be that my brother died of shame when he knew that his imposture had been discovered.
1: A little far-fetched, sir, if you don't mind my saying so. No, I'm certain the reason your brother brought me to your country was to reveal that imposture to me. He knew the day was coming soon when he must show the elephant to his people. The festival would have been held in 2 weeks' time, I think you told us, sir. I imagine that he wanted me to devise a method of smuggling a new white elephant into the palace grounds before that time.
0: Tell me, Mr. Sherlock Holmes, why did my brother die today?
1: Because he was murdered. Just as Sucro was murdered later.
2: Murdered? How, Holmes?
1: Oh, very ingeniously. By poison, but not, as you might expect, by any subtle eastern poison. No, one of the most recent of Western poisons was used. A poison unknown to Oriental science. Delirium, followed by a strangulated breathing, is highly typical of the newly discovered poison, hyoscyamine.
2: But he hadn't eaten for 8 hours.
1: True, Watson, but you see, this hyoscyamine was administered through an eyedropper.
2: Good heavens, an
1: eyedropper. The poison penetrates with unusual ease through the membranes of the eyes, if you will recall.
2: Yes, you're right, by Joe, it does. It must have been that physician fellow, Marmado, whatever his name is.
1: No, my dear chap. This has been a case of confusions. Let's do a little clear thinking now, shall we? You see, we were deceived by the apparent sequence of events. We discovered the elephant missing and thought that fact had caused the Maharaja's death.
2: Whereas his murder was quite a separate matter. The poison must have been placed in the eye drops while we were in the elephant house.
1: Precisely, dear chap. And when the murderer saw how the problem of the missing elephant confused us, he killed its unfortunate keeper to prevent us from learning the truth. Yes, you're strangely silent, Mr. Singh.
0: Am I, Mr. Holmes? I am fascinated by your flow of unassailable logic. Of course, you realize that I am now the Maharaja, the King of Kings, an absolute ruler with all power, including that of the police. Do you care to denounce the murderer to me?
1: Oh, come, sir. I think it's time the buttons came off our foils. I'm well aware that you studied medicine at the University of Edinburgh. You had the motive, the opportunity, and the knowledge to kill your brother. The murder of Sucro was probably performed by an underling.
2: Great Scott, what a shocking...
0: You are a clever man, Mr. Holmes. A very clever man.
1: Clever enough to realize that an absolute ruler, a ruler with all powers, including that of the police, is not apt to denounce himself.
0: Again, your logic is unassailable. Goodbye, gentlemen. I trust your voyage home will be a pleasant one.
1: I warn you, sir, that I shall make a full report of my findings in this case to the British Commissioner for this state.
0: Why should he prove more effectual than the great Sherlock Holmes? Goodbye, gentlemen, and au revoir.
2: Filthy murderer. Makes my blood boil to think that he can't be brought to justice.
1: But he can, and he will be. The civilized laws of the Occident cannot be enforced here. Then we must fight him with his own weapons.
2: What do you mean, Holmes?
1: That we have a farewell talk with Mr. Madder, the dead Maharaja's physician, friend, and counselor.

0: This is a terrible story you have told me, Mr. Holmes. My beloved ruler murdered by his own brother, and yet he cannot be made to account for his crimes.
1: He can be, sir, if you will help Mr. Holmes.
0: Of course I will. What can I do?
2: Try and obtain the eye drops before they're destroyed, will you? Have them analyzed by a Western scientist and forward the reports to me in London. I'll take the necessary action.
0: I will try to do that, Mr. Holmes. But if I fail, there is one other way I can avenge my master's death. In a few weeks, the new Maharaja will be enthroned.
2: Ah. I understand you, sir. The wise man from beyond the mountains of Nepal will bring a new white elephant. Perhaps an elephant that will not live very long.
0: You understand me perfectly, Mr. Holmes. I can promise you that the elephant will die in a very short time. And with it, the new Maharaja. My master shall be avenged.

0: was quite a story, Doctor. Quite a story. And tell me, what did happen to the next white elephant of Carpentry Port?
1: By an extraordinary coincidence, it died the day after the new Maharaja's enthronement. And that scoundrel was himself killed in an uprising that occurred just a few days later.
0: You know something? I think I could be very happy as an Indian Maharaja.
1: Really?
0: Mm-hmm. Beautiful palace, yeah. Beautiful women, beautiful jewels. And every year on my birthday, the natives would give me my weight in gold. You know, I could learn to like that. That is, if I tried.
1: Yes, and every week you'd speak to your subjects over the radio and tell them all about Petri wine.
0: Oh, now, wait a minute, Doctor. I don't always talk about Petri wine.
1: That's right. You don't always talk about Petri wine. You've got to sleep sometime.
0: All right, go on. Kid me about it. But Petri wine is worth talking about. After all, what other wine has the tradition behind it that Petri wine has? Don't forget, the Petri family has been making Petri wine for generations, since way back before there were electric lights and telephones and things like that. They've been making Petri wine since the 1800s, and handing down from father to son, every bit of valuable knowledge and experience. There's no doubt about it. The Petri family really knows how to turn luscious grapes into wonderful wine. That's why you can't go wrong with a Petri wine. Petri took time to bring you good wine. Well, Doctor, how's about giving us a clue to next week's story?
1: Now, next week, Mr. Bartell, I'm going to tell you an adventure in which I didn't exactly cover myself with glory, shall we say. But I think you'll find the story an exciting one, my boy, because it's composed of equal parts of romance, of international intrigue, and of sudden death.
0: Tonight's Sherlock Holmes adventure is written by Dennis Green and Anthony Boucher and is based on an incident in the Sir Arthur Conan Doyle story, The Engineer's Thumb. Mr. Rathbone appears through the courtesy of Metro-Goldwyn-Mayer and Mr. Bruce through the courtesy of Universal Pictures, where they are now starring in the Sherlock Holmes series. The Petri Wine Company of San Francisco, California, invites you to tune in again next week, same time, same station. This is Harry Bartell saying goodnight for the Petri family. Sherlock Holmes comes to you from our Hollywood studios. This is the Mutual Broadcasting System.

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1: I'm Bill Rudman, and this is Footlight Parade, Sounds of the American Musical. This time, we're going to give songwriters high grades for being copycats. I've got 14 remarkable songs that consciously imitate different styles of music, whether it's an operetta waltz, a torch song, rock and roll, or ragtime. The shows range from Bye Bye Birdie to Follies to How to Succeed, and the singers include Donna Murphy, Jerry Orbach, and Idina Menzel, so stick around. As usual, the program is produced by the Musical Theater Project. No, this isn't really Elvis Presley, of course. It's a parody of Elvis. But it's just close enough to the real thing to be hilarious.
2: Oh, one last kiss. Oh, give me one last kiss. It never felt like this. No, never felt like this. You know I need your love.

0: us, Elvis.
1: Oh, okay. Lesson 4, Magic Changes by Ronnie Dell.

Imitating early rock and roll, Barry Bostwick and the Guys in the 1972 musical Grease by Jim Jacobs and Warren Casey. And before that, Dick Gauthier playing the title role in Bye Bye Birdie with its thinly veiled caricature of Elvis. Charles Strauss wrote the music, Lee Adams the lyrics. Musicians have a fancy name for what we just heard. Each of those songs is called a pastiche. It's a conscious imitation of other music and lyrics. And let me say that pastiches in musical theater are often really effective. An imitation can be a terrific form of satire. It can help make a character come to life on stage. And it can instantly capture the world of the play, whether the show is set in the present, as Bye Bye Birdie was in 1960, or in the past, like Grease. One of the running jokes in The Music Man, which takes place in 1912, is the way con man Harold Hill gets the members of the River City School Board off his back. There are four of them, so he turns them into a barbershop quartet. This dead-on imitation, this pastiche, if you will, is the work of composer-lyricist Meredith Wilson. Okay.

from Meredith Willson's The Music Man in 1957. And by the way, a real barbershop quartet played the school board in that show. They called themselves the Buffalo Bills. As I was picking the songs for this hour, it occurred to me that if you put enough of these good imitations together, you get the history of American popular song. For example, here's Artificial Flowers from Bach and Harnack's 1961 show Tenderloin, set in New York City in the 1890s, the early years of Tin Pan Alley. This song is a takeoff on all those tearjerker ballads of the period like After the Ball.

0: slipped away, and wiring and waxing she waned.
1: Where did you hear that song, my boy?
0: My late mother taught it to me just before she passed on.
1: Want everyone to listen to this.

0: and wiring and waxing, she waned. Artificial Flowers, Jerry Bock and Sheldon Harnick's perfect parody of an 1890s ballad, as performed by Patrick Wilson, Melissa Rain Anderson and company in the 2000 City Center revival of Tenderloin. Here's a pastiche by Cole Porter written for Kiss Me Kate's flamboyant couple Fred Graham and Lily Vanessi, who are divorced but clearly still in love. Porter gracefully imitates old-fashioned operetta waltzes, but the lyric includes a little inside joke. How can anybody gaze down on the Jungfrau when it's one of the highest peaks in the Alps?
1: I could have sworn it was right after we closed on the road in that flop revival of the Prince of Potsdam. Yes, I was understudying the lead.
2: No, dear, we were both in the chorus. Oh, there was a waltz in it, remember? Something about a bar.

From the 2000 revival of Cole Porter's Kiss Me, Kate, starring Brian Stokes Mitchell and Marin Mazzi. And now a few laughs at Mr. Porter's expense. Cole was the king of begins, right? Well, in 1952, Sheldon Harnick satirized the throbbing sensuality of Porter's favorite kind of love song. But Harnick's begin comes from the heart of a repressed secretary who met a guy in the wrong city.

0: from New Faces of 1952, Alice Ghostly singing the words and music of Sheldon Harnick. We're going to close the first half with a pastiche by Leonard Bernstein, Betty Comden, and Adolph Green from Wonderful Town. The musical takes place in New York in 1935, and swing was everywhere. When Bernstein was working on the music in early 1953, he said, "My God, those were the years! The songs, what beat!" And here is one of his inspired imitations. This is Ruth Sherwood, a writer from Columbus, Ohio, who is trying to make her way in the big city.
1: "Come on, sister, get a mob around you. Make with the pitch. Get hip."
2: "Yes, sir. Hip. Step up, step up. Get hip. Get hip. Come on down to the Village Vortex, home of the new jazz rage. Swing, rock and roll to the beat, beat, beat of Speedy Valenti and his crazy cats."
1: "Hey, cats, get a load of that square."
2: "Swing, dig the rhythm. Swing, dig the message. The jive is jumping and the music goes round and around. Whoa, ho.
3: Get her.
2: Goes around and around. 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
1: Yeah.
0: 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You're getting hit.
1: All right.
0: Come on, Jackson. You're getting hit.
2: How about my favorite dish?
0: Fish.
1: Cause I'm hot.
0: Thanks.
1: Here's another.

0: Swing, swing, green note, red note, meters and na-na-na-na. That old man Mosey kicked that bucket down in the well, well, well, well. My favorite dish, fish.
1: Gesundheit.
0: Thank you.
1: You're welcome. Swing.

0: Donna Murphy in the 2003 revival of Bernstein, Comden, and Green's Wonderful Town. You're listening to an hour of good imitations. And coming up, songwriters tackle the popular song styles of vaudeville, operetta, ragtime, and more. I'm Bill Rudman. 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
1: LP McComb.
0: You know what they say, imitation is the sincerest form of flattery. And there's a lot of flattery in these next two pastiches, even though they are completely over the top. We're going to hear a 1930s-type torch song, but with a twist. And before that, a parody of the romantic operettas that flourished on Broadway in the 1920s.
2: You

0: Tamara Long in Dames at Sea, 1968, by George Hamison, Robin Miller, and Jim Wise, preceded by William Graham as the captain of the Forest Rangers and Eileen Brennan as the eponymous Little Mary Sunshine. It's Rick Bessoyan's 1959 spoof of operettas like Rosemarie. In those two songs, the entire score is one big imitation, and that also goes for Chicago. When this show came out in 1975, it was described by its creators as a musical vaudeville. The difference here is that the imitations are used ironically. They're vaudeville acts that accompany a cynical tale of murder and corruption in 1920s Chicago, a town that's all razzle-dazzle and shows no remorse about it. So, presenting lawyer Billy Flynn. He'll do anything for money and front-page headlines, but that's not what he wants you to believe.
1: Is everybody here? Is everybody ready? Hit it!

0: One critic called that show snarling entertainment. Jerry Orbach bringing back memories of the vaudevillian Ted Lewis in the musical Chicago, 1975, by Bob Fosse, John Kander, and Fred Ebb. And now, here's what happens when J. Pierpont Finch, yesterday a window washer, today a junior executive, sets out to ingratiate himself with the president of the worldwide Wicket Company. Finch pulls it off with Frank Lesser's imitation of every college football song from the 1920s, complete with megaphone and raccoon coat.
1: Groundhog! Groundhog!

0: Robert Morse and an American icon of the 1920s, Rudy Vallee. In 1961, they starred in Frank Lesser's How to Succeed in Business Without Really Trying. Songwriter Jonathan Larson does some memorable imitating in Rent when he pokes fun at the pretensions of contemporary performance art. His character Maureen puts on a show illustrating her encounter with a socially conscious cow named Elsie. It seems the cow is trapped in the desert of Cyberland, and the only way out, says Elsie, is up.
1: "Climb on board," she said. And as a harvest moon rose over Cyberland, we reared back, we sprang into a gallop. Leaping out of orbit, I awoke singing.

And she does get the theater audience to moo, Idina Menzel in Jonathan Larson's Pulitzer Prize-winning musical Rent, 1996. Most of the imitations we've heard in this hour are satirical, but not these last two. Stephen Sondheim's musical Follies takes place in 1971 at a reunion of former Follies girls who gather in an old Broadway theater that's about to be torn down. In that theater, where the past and present collide, two middle-aged married couples are forced to confront their memories and their illusions. And at the end, each of them performs a Follies act that's a kind of hallucination, a personal nightmare. Sally's pastiche ballad is modeled on the harmonies of Gershwin's The Man I Love, but this is so much more than imitation. Gershwin is just the framework that Sondheim uses to create his own drama in song for a woman who is falling apart.

The music and lyrics of Stephen Sondheim. Barbara Cook as Sally in Follies in Concert, 1985. And one more pastiche, an imitation that becomes a metaphor in the 1997 Broadway musical based on E.L. Doctorow's Ragtime, one of the finest American novels of the late 20th century. Both the novel and the musical portray three families in the early years of that century, one black, one white, one Jewish. Two of the families appear in this eloquent scene. Composer Stephen Flaherty imitates the sweet syncopations of Scott Joplin, and lyricist Lynn Ahrens uses the ragtime pastiche to look at a country struggling with change. Colehouse Walker is at the piano.

0: 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On Footlight Parade.
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0: Now time for the Footlight Parade bonus. Two more Sondheim pastiches, both from Follies, in which about half the score are pastiches. Sondheim considers Broadway Baby an homage to De Silva, Brown, and Henderson, a terrific songwriting team whose classic songs in the 1920s include The Best Things in Life Are Free. And he says A Paris was fashioned to evoke popular song from the late 1920s, early 30s. In the show, these two songs, along with Rain on the Roof, are presented one at a time, then sung in counterpoint.
1: I have seen the blue winds of Rome.

In order of appearance, Fifi Dorsey and Ethel Schutte in Stephen Sondheim's Follies, the original Broadway cast album, 1971.

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0: Good morning, church.
1: Good morning.
0: If you don't know, I'm Steve Hopper. I'm currently chair of the Staff Parish Relations Committee of Wesley United Methodist Church. And I have a distinct honor today, and that's to introduce you to our new associate pastor, Marcus McKinney.

0: As you probably recall, Marcus is the associate pastor in our newly formed Tree of Life Parish that includes our Pastor Don as the senior pastor and associate pastor Marcus as both of them supplying the pastoral needs of our church, of the Walnut Grove Methodist Church and the Bushnell United Methodist Church. I don't want to take a lot of time from our service, but I do want to invite you to a social right after the service finishes, where you'll have a chance to introduce yourselves to Pastor Marcus and vice versa. I'm glad we're all wearing name tags because we all know him, but he doesn't know many of us yet. So that'll be a good experience. We have a few gifts for Pastor Marcus in his arrival. First of all, I'd like to present this to you. There are some Chamber of Commerce gift certificates, so we thought he could get to know some of our Macomb merchants in the area. And secondly, Judy Mowry is going to come around the corner here, and she has a very special gift for Pastor Marcus.
1: We're so glad you're here. Our prayer shawl team heard a little bit about you, Marcus, and this shawl was made just for you, and you'll see why. We want you to use it as you feel the need. We want you to be blessed by it. We want you to know that it's been prayed over. It's been blessed. Do you like these colors?
2: I do. It's very familiar.
1: Are they familiar? Uh-huh. Is this familiar?
2: Oh, yeah. That's a beautiful logo right there, if I say so myself.
1: This is a White Sox logo, people. And as a Cub fan, it's been very difficult to prepare to do this today. Not really. Welcome.
2: Thank you.
1: Use it with blessings.
2: Thank you.
1: We all love you. Awesome.
0: Welcome. Good to see you. Thank you, and now we'll proceed with the service.
2: Good morning.
3: Well,
2: I will say my name, but you all are all aware of it again, so. But I first want to start by saying it is an honor to be with each and every one of you today. This is the day that the Lord has made. This is the appointment that the Lord has made. This is the year the Lord has made, and we shall rejoice and amen, amen. It is my honor to be with each and every one of you today. I do want to let you know, because it's, of course, your first Sunday here, maybe a couple of stumbles out of me today, but I promise you, past this day, everything will work out smoothly, okay? So just bear with us for this morning, all right? Okay? All right, okay, here we go. So before we officially go into service, we are going to have our prelude. Okay, you did that. All right, so going to go into announcements. Okay, let's do announcements then, all right. Told you I was gonna be a little bumpy today. But anyway, let's move forward as we go into our announcements for the morning. I'll just go down the list as they are listed. First and foremost, we do have a mission of the month, which is printed in your bulletin. This month we are giving towards the Golden Cross. If you have a smartphone or a tablet, whatever the case may be, you are able to scan the QR code and donate to that cause. And all of the things that the Golden Cross gives to is printed in your bulletin as well. So if you want to find out more about it or find ways to give or what the Golden Cross is about, there is a QR code printed in your bulletin, on the back of your bulletin, that does give more information on that. Secondly, and very important, this week is Vacation Bible School. I can't say we've worked hard on it because I'm new, but our team has worked hard on planning this event for this year. It is this upcoming week, the 20th through the 24th, from 6 to 7:45 p.m. So You are still able to sign up new students that you would like to come. If you know any students who may be interested, any families who may be interested, please let them know. Again, our team has worked so hard on it. It is a great time for our children to learn, to grow in their faith, and just to be in community.

0: be, and they are always looking for new ways to take advantage of you, take advantage of us. So this group will put on a seminar on how to protect yourself, how to keep your personal information personal, and just how to be safe as you navigate the internet. That will be this Wednesday, the 23rd at 1 p.m. Again, that is this Wednesday, the 23rd at 1 p.m., and all are welcome to attend. On August 24th from 5 to 7 p.m., the Macomb Police Department will be having a national night out. It is free to attend. All people are welcome. That is printed in your back of your bulletin, and that is, again, hosted by the Macomb Police Department on August 4th, 2026, from 5 to 7 p.m. And the next one is the With One Voice concert will be held Thursday at 7:30 p.m. At the COFAC. And this concert is special to this church specifically because it features our praise band leader, Jason Hawkins, our praise band drummer, Tyler Demery, and our choir intern, Josh Massey, and other people you may recognize. So if you want to support any of those individuals and just go out and hear some good music, again, that will be this Thursday at 7:30 p.m. at the COFAC. And our last announcement, our last typical announcement, is that after this service, there will be a welcome reception time that you all are able to meet me personally. And the good thing is, I don't have a second church to go to today. So I can stick around for a while. I don't have to rush. So consider that a blessing, okay? Because I feel sorry for Walnut Grove. I have to preach and sort of dip out the door. So I'm able to stick around a little bit today. So if you have some time, I would love to meet each and every one of you personally after church today. And before I take my seat, I want to highlight our altar flowers for today. They are in memory of Van and Bertha Vanen Wiesen, and also in honor of Phil Marshall. So we want to recognize those beautiful flowers that we see before us on today. Also, there are prayer cards or connect cards printed in, placed in your bulletin. Please fill those out and the usher will pick those up. And there are also blue prayer cards in the pews. If you would like your prayer announced or read out loud today, please fill that card out and I will be sure to recognize that prayer during our prayer time. If we're doing good so far, okay, excellent, excellent. Now we will go into our praise and worship time as we are led by our praise band.
1: Good morning, church.
2: Good morning.
1: I'm just going to do a quick update. I've had lots of questions. Pastor Don's dad had surgery on Tuesday. It went very well. And we're already seeing some of the fruits of that surgery. We've got a long road ahead of healing, and we hope to have him home tomorrow. So yeah. Thank you. So thank you for your prayers, and thank you for your patience, and just for being here and all that you do. So with that, as the community of God, let us stand and sing and praise and worship the goodness of God.

0: And all of the people of God say,
1: Amen. I just want to quickly announce that Niccolo has one last Sunday with us next week, and then he's going to be going on. I just want to say we've been blessed to have him as part of the praise team, and we're surely going to miss his talents here at Wesley. So if you guys wouldn't mind just giving him a round of applause. All right, we're going to do Be Thou My Vision.

0: And again, the people of God say, amen. Will you please be seated, and let's have the children come forward for a few minutes with Pastor Marcus.
1: Good morning. I thought you all would be louder. Come on. Good morning. There we go. Okay. I'll let you all make it this Sunday, all right? Now, next time, I need a big, loud, good morning. I know you all can scream, okay? I'll let you next time, all right? You promise? All right. Excellent. Thank you. Well, first and foremost, it's nice to meet you all. I've heard a lot of good things about the children here. You know, I hear you all. Now, don't tell them I told you this. It's between us. I heard that you all are the ones who really run this church. Is that true? Exactly. That's what I heard, but that's just me. But it's good to be with you all today. Now, some of you may know this word, some of you may not. Who has ever heard the word cool? Okay. And who likes to be cool? You like to be cool? Maybe. You all like being cool? You all like being cool? All right, you like being cool? No? Okay. Go against the grain. I hear you. I understand. I'm glad you said that. You all like being cool? Okay. Being cool, you know, it means you people like you. People may respect you, whatever the case may be. That's good. It's good to be cool, right? But you all know sometimes you, in order to be cool, you have to follow other people, right? You have to do what they say do, go where they say go. And you don't want to, you know, do that all the time. So you all know what it means to really be cool, to be yourself. So I'm going to ask you all a few questions. What's something that you all like? Anything. What do you like?
2: I like my monies.
1: You like your money? I think you'll fit in with a lot of people in here. She likes money, I'm assuming. She likes money.
3: Yeah.
1: We all do to us. You can't love it, but you know, we appreciate it. Right? We appreciate it. Anyone else? What do you like?
4: My family.
1: You like your family?
4: Yeah, my family.
1: Excellent. You love your family. Excellent.
4: Walmart.
1: Yeah. You like Walmart? Wally World. Wally, okay, Wally World, yeah. I think we all love Walmart. It's expensive sometimes, but it's useful. It's useful.
4: My family.
1: You like your family too? That's excellent. I love that you like your family. That's wonderful. Anyone else? Anything you like?
4: God.
1: You like God, excellent answer. You all are some bright students. You all are very bright, very, very intelligent. Anyone else? Anything you like? Okay. But so each of you all have something different that you like. But that's good because that's how God made you, to like different things. And that's what it means to be cool, to be the person God designed you to be and to go your own way, because that's what God wants you to do. Now, if God created us all to be alike in every way, the world would be boring. You all like being bored? I know, I don't like being bored. You all don't like being bored. You like being excited, right?
4: Yeah.
1: You like doing fun things.
5: The healthy moms, they say learn how to be bored.
1: Exactly.
5: Exactly.
1: Being different is exciting. If you're different, you bring excitement to people around you. If we're all alike in every way, now we're alike in certain ways, but if we're alike in every way, that gets sort of boring because we don't bring anything new. But because you like what you like, and you like what you like, and you like what you like, and you all are all different in your own way, you bring something new that's exciting to the next person. So, well, no matter what anyone else tells you, the best way to be cool is to be yourself, to be unique, okay? Always be yourself, because that's what's exciting, all right? Don't Don't be just like everyone else. Be who God wants you to be. Be unique, all right? All right? Okay, okay. We're going to work on this. We're going to work on this. I know I don't have the props Pastor Don has just yet. We're getting there, okay? Would anyone like to pray us out? Anyone besides me? I guess it's me then. Oh, you want to? Okay, excellent. All right. Well, let us all bow our head and put our hands together, okay?
2: I like to do with my mom.
1: Would you like to pray with me? Okay, you want to pray with me? No, no, okay. Thought I had a friend. Maybe next time. Well, let us pray. Let us pray. Let's put our hands together and bow our heads. Dear God, we are so grateful for these young, bright minds we have with us this morning. Lord, we are so happy that each and every one of them have something different that they like, which means they have something different that they offer to this world. Allow them to continue to be their own individual, oh God, and be who you want them to be in this world. Allow them to know the importance of being unique and being cool. We pray these things in your wonderful name. Amen. Thank you all for coming down.

You know, children's time is always one of my favorite moments in service because you just never know what a child will say. But it's also the most riskiest time of service because you just don't know what a child is going to say, right? And ask them a question, they could go way off on the deep end sometimes. Amen. But it's always good to see them growing and seeing what they can contribute to the world, even at such a young age. Amen. Very, very inspiring. Now we are going to go into our time of prayer. Now, I always like to have just a moment of silence before we go into our prayer request and go into this time of prayer, just to center ourselves and to be one with Christ. Amen. I want to go over the prayer request that we received this morning. First and foremost, our own Anita Bigsby is needing prayer for her great nephew, Kajon, who is 3 years old and took a fall and is currently in the hospital in Tennessee with a brain bleed. So would you please keep this family, keep Anita in your prayers. She is one of our own. She works so hard around this church, and we want to lift her up in this time for her family and her nephew, who is, again, only 3 years old and in the hospital right now. So please keep Anita and her family in your prayers this morning. We also want to ask that we keep, Bill Phillips in our prayers. He says he's needing prayer right now, so please keep him in your prayers. And lastly, the family of Judy Roberts, please keep them in your prayers as well on this day. And let's also lift up the many prayers that are within our own lives today and the many prayers that go across the world on this day. So let us be in an attitude of prayer in this moment. Most gracious and heavenly Father, as we arise on this sacred morning and come to this beautiful space we call home, this beautiful space we call church, oh Lord, we come today with open hearts, eager to receive your word today, eager to learn just a little bit more about you. Lord, may we realize just being here this moment is a blessing in its own self. May we not take for granted that blessing today. May we remember that each hand we shake and each voice we hear, each smile that we see, each hello that we hear, O Lord, is a gift from you. May we recognize that on today, and may it uplift us in this time of worship. Lord, may we come into this space this morning wanting to hear a word from you, wanting to see how you are operating in our lives today. May we come with the intentions to grow, to strengthen our minds, our bodies, our souls, our spirits, oh God, our lives. May we come with the intention to just grow into a better disciple, a better human being. May we come with the intention to receive knowledge that we can take from this place and give to someone else who was not able to make it to church today. And Lord, may we come with the intentions to learn how to be that shining light when we walk into each and every room. Lord, we thank you
for all that you have provided in our lives, God. We thank you for the many things that you have given us, oh God, the many things we have asked for, and the many things that we did not know we needed, oh God, but you still provided. Lord, we are just grateful for your mercy, your presence, your grace on our lives, oh God. We are grateful for the grace and the mercy that we sometimes don't even deserve, but yet you still give it. And we are grateful for the everlasting strength that you give us day by day, week by week, year after year, oh God. Lord, you know that this life has not been easy for us. Sometimes it feels as if life is difficult each and every day, oh God, but by your grace, we are still here. Because you are not done with us just yet. May we find encouragement and happiness in knowing that. May we find strength in knowing that, oh God. And again, may we take that strength, may we put it deep within our souls and within our hearts, oh Lord. And once it is there, may we leave this church and go uplift others who need to be lifted up. And God, once we have that strength, may we use it to be with those who need it. Those who are in the hospital. Those who are at home sick. Those who are dealing with depression, sadness. Those who are dealing with loss. Those who are dealing with addiction. Those who are dealing with just the troubles of everyday life. May we use it to be present for those people. Dear Heavenly Father, make us better today. Make us wiser today. Make us able to do the work that you have called us to do. And Lord, we ask that you hear the prayers that were lifted up today. Be with the family of Judy Roberts. Be with Bill Phillips. Be with the family of Kazan and our own Anita this morning, oh God. Be with them today, tomorrow, in all the days of their lives, oh God, and may we do what we need to do to support them through this time. Lord, we ask that you hear the prayers today in this sanctuary and hear the prayers of your children all across the world. We pray these things in your everlasting name. Let every heart say amen. As we go into this time of giving today, may we go to God and bless this giving. Let us pray again. Be with us in this time of giving, O God, for you have given to us many things within our lives, O Lord. Again, you have provided for us in many ways that we did not even know we needed, O God, but you knew. And now it is our time to give back to you. And Lord, in this moment, may we learn that there are many ways to give back to you within our lives, not just today, but every day, through our time, through our resources, through our giving, through our word, through whatever the case may be, oh God, there is always a time and opportunity to give back to you. So bless us as we give today. Amen.

Amen. Our scripture lesson for today comes from the book of Matthew, chapter 13, verses 24 through 30 and 36 through 43. Again, that is the Gospel of Matthew, chapter 13, verses 24 through 30 and 36 through 43. And it says, "He put before them another parable. The kingdom of heaven may be compared to someone who sold good seed in his field. But while everybody was asleep, an enemy came and sowed weeds among the wheat and then went away. So when the plants came up and bore grain, then the weeds appeared as well. And the slaves of the householder came and said to him, 'Master, did you not sow good seed in your field? Where then did these weeds come from?' He answered them, 'An enemy has done this.' The slave said to him, 'Then do you want us to go and gather them?' But then he replied, 'No, for in gathering the weeds, you will uproot wheat along with them.'" Let both of them grow together until the harvest. And at the harvest time, I will tell the reapers, collect the weeds in the first and bind them in bundles to be burned. But gather the wheat into my barn. Then he left the crowds and went into the house. And his disciples approached him, saying, "Explain to us the parable of the weeds of the field." He answered, "The one who sows the good seed is the Son of Man. The field is the world, and the good seeds are the children of the kingdom. The weeds are the children of the evil one. And the enemy who sowed them is the devil. The harvest is the end of the age, and the reapers are angels. Just as the weeds are collected and burned up with fire, so will it be at the end of the age. The Son of Man will send his angels, and they will collect out of his kingdom all causes of sin and all evildoers. And they will throw them into the furnace of fire, where there will be weeping and gnashing of teeth. Then the righteous will shine like the sun in the kingdom of their Father. Let anyone with ears listen." This is the word of God for the people of God. Amen. I will ask that we pray before we go into our sermon. Be with us in this time, O Heavenly Father. May we receive this message, and may it be the message of your mouth and your mind and not my own, for I am just your humble servant. I pray these things in your wonderful name. Amen. So I want to come to you all today from the book of Romans, chapter 12, verses 1 and 2. Again, that is the book of Romans, chapter 12, verses 1 and 2. And it says, "Therefore, I urge you, brothers and sisters, in view of God's mercy, to offer your bodies as a living sacrifice, holy and pleasing to God. This is your true and proper worship. Do not conform to the patterns of this world, but be transformed by the renewing of your mind. Then you will be able to test and approve what God's will is, his good, pleasing, and perfect will." So I want to flashback with you all for a second. Let's have a flashback. Let's go back to the year of 2013 in a city maybe 3.5 hours from here. The Hales Franciscan High School is getting ready to graduate its class of 2013. The month is May, the first week of May. Now, you know, as well as I know, that most, if not all, classes at high schools across this country have tradition, especially the senior class. There's two things that the senior class do, and
one is, let me see if you all can figure it out. Skip day, ditch day, right. You don't come to school. And the other one is a prank, all right? You have senior ditch day or skip day, then you have a senior prank. I know this isn't new. You all were doing it in your time as well, amen? You all did the same thing, okay? Don't put it on us. I'm not going to say everyone, but every class, maybe every school has that, right? So you have ditch day and you have the prank. The senior prank for this particular school, this particular class that I happen to be, a part of, not the prank, the class, I mean, I'm dead serious. I had nothing to do with this. The senior prank of choice this year was to order 60 to 70 pizzas and have them delivered to the school. Now, I don't know if you've ever been in a situation like that before, but once that food is delivered, you are responsible for it. There is no sending it back, even if it was a prank. Now, I love a good prank every now and then, but I wouldn't go that far, because that was an expensive prank, right? But I did get to enjoy some of that pizza. Because again, someone has to eat it. And needless to say, our principal was heated to the utmost. Again, that was a lot of money. Now, that's the senior prank. Fast forward a few days later, I arrive at school. Just a typical morning, typical day, nothing out of the ordinary. Until I walked into the building and I noticed the lunchroom that was usually full was part empty. And the faces I had seen for the last 3 years, I did not see. My class, besides three other people, they weren't there. It was me and three other people out of the entire senior class that actually came to school today. Now, mind you, this is a small school, so our class was only like 25 people. So, it wasn't a big change, but anyway. You see, just a few weeks before, I got a new phone, which meant I got a new number, which meant, yeah, I didn't get the message. And the other three or four people obviously didn't get the message either. That text that went around about skip day did not make it to these phones. Now, we've all been in awkward situations before, but do you know how awkward it is showing up, being one of four people that actually show up to school on skip day? Do you know how it feels to sit in a classroom with three other people and the teacher just decides not to even teach that day because what's the point? But anyway, and I'm sure all the other underclassmen are wondering, why are you all here? You all didn't get the memo? You must not be that popular then. But anyway, in that moment, I had to have an honest conversation with myself. I had to ask myself, even if I did get this message, even if I did get the memo, would I still skip school that day? And the answer probably was no, for a couple of reasons, right? First and foremost, my mom still dropped me off. Once I'm in the school, there is no going back out. It's not like I could just get out the car and walk off and she wouldn't notice it, right? It makes it sort of difficult to do that. And more importantly, if I ditched that day, I would have to face my dad. And that was something I was not willing to go up against, right? Many of us in here don't want to face our fathers, especially at that age, you know? My dad is a very lenient person, but when it comes to education and all that, yeah, he doesn't play around. You see, many of the elders I grew up around stress the importance of learning. But more importantly, many of them stress the importance of not following
the crowd in society, not following the crowd that does whatever the world does. We don't care if everyone is doing it. You do the opposite if the opposite is the better option. Thank God for the people who taught us, because I'm sure you all learned the same thing, taught us the importance of having our own way. And thank God for a God who was the first one to tell us this, to follow our own path, to follow the will that God has created for our own life personally. The God that tells us to be cool and create our own lane. So today I want to talk to you, as I talk to the young ones today, about creating our own lane. In other words, being cool. And I got that idea from the title or the advertising for our Vacation Bible School this week. We say we have the coolest VBS. You know why it's cool? Because it's unique, amen? Sign your children up, all right? So what does it mean to be cool? That term has been passed around for so long, for generations and generations, people have been using the word cool. The cool kids, the cool crew, the cool people. To be cool means to be respected by many, and to be widely liked, to be involved in many up-to-date trends and activities. Or if you're cool, you set the trends that are happening in society or happening around you. In society, people want to do what the cool people are doing. Who are the cool people, we ask? Well, first and foremost, the cool people are the celebrities. Everyone has a celebrity that they like or that they look up to. Those are what you call the top of the food chain, cool people. Then right on them, you have influencers, people who are all online, people who sort of set trends, especially for younger people, to do certain things. They're called influencers because they, of course, influence people. Then if you go down, you have popular people who are in your own group. Again, the popular people at school, the popular people in your church, the popular people, even though I hope there's no cliques here, the popular people at your job, the popular people in your neighborhood, the cool people. Again, they set the trends, they call the shots, they determine what's popular and when it comes into play and when it goes out of style. They are the ones that determine that. And as I always say to every church I'm a part of, every generation has had someone, again, who was cool, who was popular, who they looked up to. And it's sad to say that sometimes many people around the world mold their life after the cool people. They want to do everything the cool people are doing. No matter if it makes sense or not, they want to do it. Clothes, cars, homes, your entire lifestyle, they molded after the cool people. We follow and we listen to those individuals. Who was someone in your life, in your past or present, that you thought was cool and looked up to? Someone that you just say, oh yeah, I want to be like that person. I want to have what they have. I want to do what they do. Don't be honest with yourself. Who was that person in your life, whether you knew them or not, that you thought was just so cool? I'm sure everyone in here has someone. But we this morning, us in this space, us in this church, and hopefully every other church that's meeting in this moment, us under this religion, us under this belief, we happen to follow someone who I hope we think is the coolest
of cool. Someone who's the most popular of the popular. Someone who is the greatest of the great. God. Us as Christians, we are to believe, hey, this person may be popular, but God is the most popular. This person may be cool, but God is the coolest. I mean, what other being do you know who can create an entire world? What other individual do you know can create an entire existence? What other individual you know can create an entire human race? What other individual do you know can create rain, snow, sunshine, and the moonlight? Who else do you know can create languages and relationships and connections? Who else do you know can create everything great we see around us? That is the work of God, and I don't know about you, but I think that's cool. Don't you agree? That's the coolest thing we've seen. So obviously, God is cool. Yes, humans did it physically, but it was by God's creation that they were able to create these things. So those other people may be cool, but again, let's be real, we're Christians. God is the coolest. God is everything. So if we can listen to cool and perfect people on earth who say we should do this, that, and the other, you'll be scrolling down Facebook and Instagram, someone's advertising this tool or toy or object that we really don't need, and they say, oh, should you go buy it? And then next thing you know, we'll end up going to go buy it. Especially if you have Facebook or something. Facebook is nothing but a big advertising thing right now. It used to be socialized, now you just use it to buy stuff. But anyway, if we can listen to these people who tell us to go do these things because we think they're cool, we should be able to listen to God, who is the coolest. And God is telling us something. God is telling us something in this text today. So to this text today, God is talking to us through Paul. And I've done a lot of sermons around Paul. I really like Paul. You all like Paul? I like Paul. Paul seems like a cool person. I like Paul. I think we have a good conversation one day. Paul is speaking to us because, again, Paul cares about us. And I can actually say Paul was speaking to us specifically because he was talking to the early Christians. We're Christians, so he's talking to us. And he's urging them to live a life of righteousness. And he's saying, live this life of righteousness in light of what God has done for you already. And basically, if you were to put this into modern terms, Paul is sort of like the oldest child in your family. It's like when you have a lot of kids, you raise a lot of kids, you have a lot of children around you, and your oldest child sometimes has to speak on your behalf to the youngest child. Paul is that oldest child, and he's speaking to us on behalf of God, saying, hey, live a life of righteousness. Paul is telling us to do right because of the mercy we have already received. He's telling us to sacrifice, not to receive mercy, but to sacrifice because we have already received mercy. And it says to present our bodies as a living sacrifice. He first says to present your body as a living sacrifice, because that's what God wants to us, for us. He wants us to be a living sacrifice, to give our bodies. Now, it is important to note that when it says to give your body, he's not really just saying give your body. He's basically saying give your life. Because our entire lives, everything about us reflects out of our body, our mind, our spirit, our soul, our thoughts, our wants, our needs, all of that are based in our body. So when he says give your body to Christ, he's saying give your life to God, give your life to Christ. Allow God to be the true master
in your life. And then he moves forward, and then he talks to us about what I want us to pay attention to today. He tells us not to be conformed to the ways of this world. Do not be conformed to the ways of this world. Paul tells us God wants us to live in this world, but do not become the world. You see, this world is a beautiful place, but it's a cold world at the same time, amen? It's a beautiful world, but it's cold and hard at the same time. We have faith as Christians, and we try to see the best in everything, but in reality, this world needs a lot of work, and God knows that. This world that tells us to live in a manner that is not spiritually healthy, this world that tells us to hate our fellow brother and sister, this world that tells us to think about ourselves and only ourselves, this world that tells us money is the most important thing, this world that tells us to work ourselves into the ground until we die for the benefit of others. The world that does not respect time with loved ones, the world that will lead you down. Paul tells us not to conform to that world, and I don't know about you, but that sounds like a good plan to me. Now, if Paul is telling us God doesn't want us to conform ourselves to this world, what does he mean? If you don't conform yourself to the ways of the world, obviously that means conform yourself to the ways of God through transformation. God wants us to be transformed and conformed to his ways. And we may not understand this or know this, but God's way is our way. Personally, our own way personally is God's way. You see, when we step into God's way, we step into a place only we as individuals can go. Only you yourself can go. God designed each and every one of us to be our own person. And when we are accepting who God wants us to be, we are accepting something this world has never seen before, because it is only one you. Don't conform to the ways of the world. Conform to the ways of God, which means step into your own place. Step into your own purpose. Step into your own following. Be what God wants you and only you to be. God tells us to be ourselves, so the greatest thing we can be cool is to be ourselves. Because again, we want to be cool, so we listen to the one who is cool. We listen to God, and God tells us to be ourselves. So if we listen to God and be ourselves, that means we're being cool through creating our own lane, being our own person, being an individual. When we are who God calls us to be, we are officially cool, but not just in the typical sense of what cool is, you know, popular, up to date, but in the sense of creating our own lane. Creating your own lane is stepping into your purpose. Creating your own lane is just being that special, unique individual. It is listening to God and saying, this is what I want you to contribute to this world, and no other person will contribute. This is what your legacy is going to be. And then once we're cool and we found our own purpose, then we come together in fellowship and change the world. But we have to be our own person first. You create your own lane based on what you love. You create your own lane based on your aspirations. You create your own lane based on what brings you and God great joy. You create your own lane based on what inspires you. You create your own lane based on things only you can see and understand.
God made us all separately and different. Our brains are wired differently. Our spirits are wired differently. And that is excellent because that means this is what we're going to contribute that no one else can do. So if you want to be cool, if you want to be up to date, if you want to be in the in crowd, the popular crowd, the good popular crowd, be your own person. Be who God has designed you to be. You are not mass produced. You know what mass production is? When you're just throwing something out, you're throwing something out. Cars are mass produced, houses are mass produced, phones are mass because they're all alike, but you are uniquely made. And once you really step into who God says you are, you will be the coolest person that anyone has seen. So as I get ready to leave you today, I want you to know the importance of being cool, the importance of being your own self. This world needs you to be cool. Your family needs you to be cool. Your children need you to be cool. Everyone that's coming after you needs you to be cool and be your own unique individual.

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0: Blessed be God, Father, Son, and the Holy Spirit.
1: And blessed be his kingdom now and forever. Amen.
0: Almighty God, to you all hearts are open, all desires known, and from you no secrets are hid. Cleanse the thoughts of our hearts by the inspiration of your Holy Spirit, that we may perfectly love you and worthily magnify your holy name. Through Christ our Lord.
1: Amen.
0: Amen.

0: The Lord be with you.
1: And also with you.
0: Let us pray. Almighty God, the fountain of all wisdom, you know our necessities before we ask and our ignorance in asking. Have compassion on our weakness and mercifully give us those things which for our unworthiness we dare not, and for our blindness we cannot ask. Through the worthiness of your Son, Jesus Christ, our Lord, who lives and reigns with you and the Holy Spirit, one God, now and forever.
2: Amen.
3: You may be seated for the readings. Shall I do the readings instead?
4: If you want to.
3: Sure, I will do that.
4: I was signed up originally.
3: We signed up this week, but you did last week's.
4: Right.
3: Good afternoon, everyone.
5: Good afternoon.
3: Sorry. I'm a little out of it without my glasses, so I'm doing my best.
4: Sure.
3: The first reading this morning is from the book of Genesis, chapter 28, verses 10 through 19a. Jacob left Beersheba and went toward Haran. He came to a certain place and stayed there for the night. Because the sun had set, taking one of the stones of the place, he put it under his head and lay down in that place. And he dreamed that there was a ladder set up on the earth, the top of it reaching to heaven, and the angels of God were ascending and descending upon it. And the Lord stood beside him and said, I am the Lord, the God of Abraham, your father, and the God of Isaac. The land on which you lie, I will give to you and your offspring, and your offspring shall be like the dust of the earth, and you shall spread abroad to the west and to the east and to the north and to the south, and to all the families of the earth shall be blessed in you and in your offspring. Know that I am with you and will keep you wherever you go, and will bring you back into this land, for I will not leave you until I have done what I have promised you. Then Jacob woke up from his sleep and said, surely the Lord is in this place, and I did not know it. And he was afraid and said, how awesome is this place? This is none other than the house of God. And this is the gate of heaven. So Jacob rose early in the morning, and he took the stone that he had put under his head and set it up for a pillar and poured oil on the top of it. He called that place Bethel. The word of the Lord.
1: Thanks be to God.
3: The psalm for today is going to be Psalm 139, pieces of it, and we will read it together. Lord, you have searched me out and known me. You know my sitting down and my rising up. You discern my thoughts from afar. You trace my journeys and my resting places and are acquainted with my ways. Indeed, there is not a word on my lips, but you, Lord, know it altogether. You press upon me behind and before, and lay your hand upon me. Such knowledge is too wonderful for me. It is so high that I cannot attain to it. Where can I go then to your spirit? Where can I flee from your presence? If I climb up to heaven, you are there. If I make the grave my bed, you are there also. If I take the wings of the morning and dwell in the utmost parts of the sea, even there your hand will lead me, and your right hand will hold me fast. If I say, surely the darkness will cover me, and the light around me turn to night, darkness is not dark to you. The night is not bright as the day. Darkness and light to you are both alike. Search me out, O God, and know my heart. Try me and know my restless thoughts. Look well whether there be any wickedness in me, and lead me in the way that is everlasting. Glory to the Father, and to the Son, and to the Holy Spirit, as it was in the beginning, is now, and will be forever. Amen. To err is human, to forgive divine. Sorry about that. Today's second reading is from the book of Romans, chapter 8, verses 12 through 25. So then, brothers and sisters, we are debtors, not to the flesh, to live according to the flesh. For if you live according to the flesh, you will die. But if by the Spirit you put to death the deeds of the body, you will live. For all who are led by the Spirit of God are children of God. For you did not receive a spirit of slavery to fall back into fear, but you have received a spirit of adoption. When we cry, Abba, Father, it is that very Spirit bearing witness with our spirit that we are children of God. And if children, then heirs, heirs of God, and joint heirs with Christ. If, in fact, we suffer with him, so that we may also be glorified in him. I consider that the sufferings of this present time are not worth comparing with the glory about to be revealed to us. For the creation waits with eager longing for the revealing of the children of God. For the creation was subjected to futility, not of its own will, but by the will of the one who subjected it, in hope that the creation itself will be set free from its bondage to decay and will obtain the freedom of the glory of the children of God. We know that the whole creation has been groaning in labor pains until now. And not only the creation, but we ourselves, who have the first fruits of the Spirit, groan inwardly while we await for adoption, the redemption of our bodies. For in hope we are saved. Now, hope that is seen is not hope. For who hopes for what is seen? But if we hope for what we do not see, we await for it with patience. The word of the Lord.
2: Thanks be to God.
3: Thus endeth the lessons. And I just went the wrong way. The second hymn is going to be number 623.
5: And we'll sing three verses.
3: Okay.

0: Gospel of our Lord Jesus Christ according to Saint Matthew.
1: Glory to you, Lord Christ.
0: Another parable Jesus put before the crowds. The kingdom of heaven may be compared to someone who sowed good seed in his field. But where everybody was asleep, an enemy came and sowed weeds among the wheat, and then went away. So when the plants came up and bore grain, then the weeds appeared as well. And the slaves of the householder came and said to him, "Master, did you not sow good seed in your field? Where then did these weeds come from?" He answered, "An enemy has done this." The slaves said to him, "Then do you want us to go and gather them?" But he replied, "No, for in gathering the weeds you would uproot the wheat along with them. Let both of them grow together until the harvest. And at harvest time, I will tell the reapers, collect the weeds first and bind them in bundles to be burned, but gather the wheat into my barn." Then he left the crowds and went into the house. And his disciples approached him, saying, "Explain to us the parable of the weeds of the field." He answered, "The one who sowed the good seed is the Son of Man. The field is the world, and the good seed are the children of the kingdom. The weeds are the children of the evil one. And the enemy who sowed them is the devil. The harvest is the end of the age, and the reapers are angels. Just as the weeds are collected and burned up with fire, so it will be at the end of the age. The Son of Man will send his angels, and they will collect out of his kingdom all causes of sin and all evildoers. And they will throw them into the furnace of fire, where there will be weeping and gnashing of teeth. Then the righteous will shine like the sun in the kingdom of their Father." Let anyone with ears listen. The Gospel of our Savior.
1: Praise to you, Lord Christ.

0: Please be seated. Grace to you, peace from God. Jesus is the Lord. Amen.
1: Amen.
0: Today's gospel text is a parable of the wheat and the weeds. It is filled with ambiguity, especially in the surprising instruction the owner gives to his servants. His command makes us uneasy, because it does not match what we expect. The parable is puzzling, and it has sometimes been used to support the doctrine of predestination. The connection reminds me of a question I wrestled with for a long time as a teenager. Maybe that question led me to study of theology. The question I struggled with was, what if I am destined to be like Judas Iscariot? From that question came many others. Here are some examples. Am I going to hell? If I am destined to be like Judas Iscariot, what is the purpose of learning and living in the way of Jesus? Am I good or bad? And who makes that judgment? If I am destined to be bad, but choose to do good, would it matter? What if I'm destined to be good, but do wrong? What then happen? And how can I know whether I am eternally cursed or eternally blessed? Do you recall Jesus' words about Judas Iscariot during the Last Supper? Jesus foretold that one of the 12 disciples would betray him. The disciples respond with disbelief, asking, "Shall not I, Lord? Surely not I, Lord." And Jesus answered, "The one who has dipped his hand into the bowl with me will betray me. The Son of Man must go as it is written of him. But woe to that one by whom the Son of Man is betrayed. It would have been better for that one not to have been born." There's a tension in my own reaction to the parable of the wheat and the weeds. And I'm sure I'm not the only one who feels it. What should we do about that tension? Shall we sweep in under the rug, or shall we remain with the questions that rise within us? Perhaps one purpose of the parable is to create that very space. Like the Hebrew wisdom tradition, Jesus' parables invite us to sit with difficult questions for a while, rather than rush too quickly toward easy answers. I would like to draw your attention to Matthew chapter 13, verse 14 through 16, because it helps us understand the purpose of Jesus' parable. In Matthew 13, Jesus gives 7 parables. After telling the first one, the parable of the sower, which was last Sunday's gospel text, Jesus quotes the prophet Isaiah. God said, "You will indeed listen but never understand. You will indeed look but never perceive. For this, people's heart has grown dull, and their ears are hard of hearing, and they've shut their eyes so that they might not look with their eyes, and listen with their ears, and understand with their hearts and turn, and I would heal them." Then Jesus says, "Blessed are your eyes, for they see, and your ears for their hear. And today's gospel, Jesus also says, let anyone with ears listen. Like many of Jesus' parables, the parable of the wheat and the weeds has puzzled people, especially those of us who are farmers and gardeners. We know that weeds are undesirable, right? When we see them, we remove them to protect the crops and flowers we tend. If we do not weed, the weeds steal water and nutrition from what we have planted. For that reason, it is hard to understand why the servants did not notice the weeds before the wheat began to bear grain. Yet, that is not the point I would like to focus on this afternoon with you. The owner planted wheat in the field, but when the grain began to appear, the servants discovered weeds growing among them. They asked two questions. The first one is the origin of weeds. Master, did you not sow the good seed in your field? Where then did these weeds come from? The second question is the removal of the weeds. Do you want us to go and gather them? The owners answered, no, for in gathering the weeds, you would uproot the wheat along with them. Let both of them grow together until the harvest. At first, I could not understand why the owner instructed his servants to leave the weeds alone. Then I realized that I had not yet grasped his reasoning. He understood that it was too late to remove the weeds from the wheat fields. The roots of the wheat and the weeds were intertwined, making it impossible simply to pull off the weeds without damaging the wheat. The owner was concerned about the risk to the wheat. So he recommended that both grow together until the harvest. Then I wonder, what has made my own heart dull? I think my heart is dulled by my own tendency to act too quickly. When I see something that I need to be fixed, I want to do something or anything right away. I want the problem solved immediately. And I do not want to wait and see. The servants noticed the weeds only when the wheat began to bear fruit. Wheat and weeds can look so similar that it is difficult to tell them apart until the fruit appears. Only by the fruit can they be distinguished. Once again, the parable points towards patience and the timing matter. And I do not want to waste my energy worrying about whether I have been eternally chosen to be blessed or cursed, because that fear can become a trap. As Martin Luther said, we are forgiven sinners. Thus, we rely on God's grace through Jesus alone. The world we live in is increasingly complex, perplexing, and chaotic. It is often difficult to discern what is good and what is evil. Perhaps this is why Jesus tells us that to be innocent as doves and wise as servant. I'm more concerned with how to live as a disciple of Jesus, who teaches us to love one another as he has loved us. Perhaps the parable of the wheat and weeds remind us that before we act, we must discern the timing and consider the consequences that may follow. Such discernment requires patience. One thing is clear: God does not follow our expectations or our rules many times. But Jesus says in the Sermon on the Mount, God makes the sun rise on the evil and on the good, and God sends rain on the righteous and on the unrighteous. Our God is abundantly generous with love, mercy, and compassion towards the just and unjust. Amen.
1: Amen. Amen. Amen.

0: And if we are able, let us confess our faith, the word of word in the Nicene Creed. We believe in one God,
1: the Father, the Almighty, maker of heaven and earth, of all that is seen and unseen. We believe in one Lord Jesus Christ, the only Son of God, eternally begotten of the Father, God from God, light from light, true God from true God, begotten, not made, of one being with the Father. Through him all things were made. For us and for our salvation, he came down from heaven. By the power of the Holy Spirit, he became incarnate from the Virgin Mary and was made man. For our sake, he was crucified under Pontius Pilate. He suffered, died, and buried. On the third day, he rose again, in accordance with the Scriptures.
0: He ascended into heaven
1: and is seated at the right hand of the Father. He will come again in glory to judge the living and the dead, and his kingdom will have no end. We believe in the Holy Spirit, the Lord, the giver of life, who proceeds from the Father and his Son. With the Father and his Son, he is worshipped and glorified. He has spoken through the prophets. We believe in one holy Catholic and apostolic Church. We acknowledge one baptism for the forgiveness of sins. We look for the resurrection of the dead and the life of the world to come. Amen.
2: Okay.
3: 383, everyone.
4: Yep.
5: Of course, it went fast.
4: There we go. Prayers of the people. The Universal Church, its members, and its missions.
3: Starts at Form 1.
4: Let's see. Oh, Form 1. Okay. With all our heart and with all our mind, let us pray to the Lord, saying, Lord, have mercy. For the peace from above, for the loving kindness of God, and for the salvation of our souls, let us pray to the Lord.
6: Lord, have mercy.
4: For the peace of the world, for the welfare of the Holy Church of God, and for the unity of all peoples, let us pray to the Lord.
6: Lord, have mercy.
4: For the bishop and for all clergy and people, let us pray to the Lord.
6: Lord, have mercy.
4: For the president, for the leaders of the nations, and for all in authority, let us pray to the Lord.
6: Lord, have mercy.
4: For Macomb, for every city and community, and for those who live in them, let us pray to the Lord.
6: Lord, have mercy.
4: For seasonable weather and for abundance of the fruits of the earth, let us pray to the Lord.
6: Lord, have mercy.
4: For the good earth and for God has given us, and for the wisdom and will to conserve it, let us pray to the Lord.
6: Lord, have mercy.
4: For those who travel on land, on water, or on air, in the air, or through outer space, let us pray to the Lord.
6: Lord, have mercy.
4: For the aged, for the infirm, for the widowed and orphans, and for the sick and suffering, let us pray to the Lord.
6: Lord, have mercy.
3: For people in war-torn lands.
4: That sounds good, yeah.
3: And for let us pray to the Lord.
6: Lord, have mercy.
4: For the poor and oppressed, for unemployed and destitute, for prisoners and captives, and for all who remember to care for them, let us pray to the Lord.
6: Lord, have mercy.
4: For all who have died in the hope of resurrection, and for all the departed, let us pray to the Lord.
6: Lord, have mercy.
4: For deliverance from all danger, violence, oppression, and degradation, let us pray to the Lord.
6: Lord, have mercy.
4: For the absolution and remission of our sins and offenses, let us pray to the Lord.
6: Lord, have mercy.
4: that we may end our lives in faith and hope without suffering and without reproach, let us pray to the Lord.
6: Lord, have mercy.
4: Defend us, deliver us, and in thy compassion protect us, O Lord, by thy grace.
6: Lord, have mercy.
4: In communion of all the saints and all, let us command ourselves and one another to end all our life to Christ our Lord.
6: To thee, God, O Lord, our God.
0: We are page 360. Jesus said, "The first commandment is this, Hear, O Israel, the Lord our God is the only Lord. Love the Lord your God with all your heart, with all your soul, with all your mind, and with all your strength. The second is this, Love your neighbor as yourself. There is no other commandment greater than this." Let us confess our sins against God and our neighbor. Most merciful God,
6: we can confess that we have sinned against you in thought, word, and deed, by what we have done and by what we have left undone. We have not loved you with our whole heart. We have not loved our neighbors as ourselves. We are truly sorry, and we humbly repent. For the sake of your Son, Jesus Christ, have mercy on us and forgive us, that we may delight in your will and walk in your ways to the glory of your name. Amen.
0: Almighty God, have mercy on you, forgive you all your sins through our Lord Jesus Christ, strengthen you in all goodness, and by the power of the Holy Spirit, keep you in eternal life.
2: Amen.
0: The peace of the Lord be with you always.
6: And also with you.
3: May peace be with you.
2: Peace be with you all.
3: Namaste. Peace.
0: Through Christ, let us continue offer to God the sacrifice of praise that is the fruit of lips that acknowledge his name. But do not neglect to do good and to share what you have, for such sacrifices are pleasing to God.
5: Offertory hymns 290.
3: Oh, yeah, sorry.
7: 290.
5: 290.
3: 290.

0: The Lord be with you.
1: And also with you.
0: Lift up your hearts.
1: We lift them to the Lord.
0: Let us give thanks to the Lord our God.
2: It is right to give him thanks and praise.
0: It is right and good and joyful thing, always and everywhere, to give thanks to you, Almighty God, Creator of heaven and earth. For by water, the Holy Spirit, you have made us a new people in Jesus Christ our Lord, to show forth your glory in all the world. Therefore, we praise you, joining our voices with angels and archangels, and with all the company of heaven, who forever sing this hymn to proclaim the glory of your name.

0: forgotten the collection, so let's do that now. Peace be with you all.
1: And also with you.
0: Wait a minute, let me do this first. Thank you, though. Thank you, sorry about that. Now you can do it. Sorry.

0: continue. Holy and gracious God, in your infinite love, you made us for yourself. And when we had fallen into sin and become subject to evil, death, you, in your mercy, sent Jesus Christ, your only and eternal Son, to share our human nature, to live and die as one of us, to reconcile us to you, the God and Maker of all. Jesus stretched out his arms upon the cross and offered himself in obedience to your will, a perfect sacrifice for the whole world. On the night he was handed over to suffering and death, our Savior Jesus took bread. And when he had given thanks to you, he broke it and gave to his disciples and said, "Take and eat. This is my body, which is given for you. Do this for the remembrance of me." After supper, Jesus took the cup of wine, and when he had given thanks, he gave it to them and said, "Drink this, all of you. This is the blood of the new covenant, which is shed for you and for many for the forgiveness of sin. Whenever you drink it, do this for the remembrance of me." Therefore, we proclaim the mystery of faith.
1: Christ has died, Christ is risen, Christ will come again.
0: We celebrate the memorial of our redemption, Almighty God, in this sacrifice of praise and thanksgiving. Recalling Christ's death, resurrection, and ascension, we offer you these gifts. Sanctify them by your Holy Spirit to be for your people the body and blood of your Son, the holy food and drink of new and unending life in Christ. Sanctify us also that we may faithfully receive this holy sacrament and serve you in unity, consistence, and peace, and at the last day, bring us with all your saints into the joy of eternal life. All this we ask through Jesus Christ, our Savior, by Christ and with Christ and in Christ, in the unity of the Holy Spirit, all honor and glory in yours, Almighty God, now and forever.
2: Amen. Amen.
0: And now, as our Savior Christ has taught us, we are bold to say,
1: Our Father, who art in heaven, hallowed be thy name. Thy kingdom come, thy will be done, on earth as it is in heaven. Give us this day our daily bread, and forgive us our trespasses, as we forgive those who trespass against us. And lead us not into temptation, but deliver us from evil. For thine is the kingdom, and the power, and the glory, forever and ever. Amen.

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Take them in remembrance that Christ died for you, and feed on him in your hearts by faith with thanksgiving.

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1: The body of Christ given for you.
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1: we thank you for feeding us with the spiritual food of the most precious body and blood of your Son, our Savior, Jesus Christ, and for assuring us in these holy mysteries that we are living members of the body of Christ and heirs of your eternal kingdom. And now send us out to do the work you have given us to do. To love and serve you as faithful witnesses of Christ our Savior. To you, the Holy Spirit, be honor and glory, now and forever. Amen.
0: Receive the benediction. The Lord bless you and keep you. The Lord's face shine on you with grace and mercy. The Lord look upon you with favor and give you peace. Amen.
2: Amen. Amen. The final hymn is number 530. 530.

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1: 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It's like the FCC issued a license, and this is what we did with it. 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
6: Hello, welcome to Jim French's Imagination Theater. This week, we welcome back that wonderful girl detective of 1930s England, Hilary Kane. At the beginning of this tale, we find Hilary in the rare situation of not having a murder to solve. At loose ends, she looks to Inspector Finn for help. Finn is having a nice evening out with his wife when... Don't you just hate that kind of tease? Anyway, to find out where this is going, we ask you to get ready to hear Victim of Circumstance, written by Rachel Robbins, from an original idea of M.J. Eliot. Starring Mari Nelson as Hilary and Randy Hoffmeyer as Finn, it's another movie for your mind in Jim French's Imagination Theater.
7: We present the Hilary Kane mystery starring Mari Nelson. The story for this edition, Victim of Circumstance.
8: Well, it looks as though you've sent everyone else home.
9: Would anyone mind if I begin tidying up? Or it could wait, there is no rush.
8: Well, you may not be in a rush, Carlson, but I could do with some getting home. Things to do.
10: I'm sure the detective will have some news soon, Uncle.
8: Should you still be drinking, Jack?
10: Sorry, Uncle. It's been a bit of a shock.
11: The restaurant looks a bit creepy at this time of night, with all the people gone.
10: I wonder how we're going to get you home safe, Miss Stevens.
11: Thank you, Mr. Hammer, but Mr. Carlson said he'd get me a taxi.
9: Yes, Ruby is a treasured member of the staff. We don't want her walking the streets alone.
11: Thank you, Mr. Carlson.
8: I still don't understand why everyone else was allowed to go home, but we're still here.
12: Sorry for keeping you all here.
8: What's going on, Inspector? Why has everyone else been sent home?

0: evening, from the very beginning.
1: As I remember it, Hillary, it started when you elbowed your way into my romantic meal with my wife.
0: Ah, yes. My first encounters with some of the witnesses here.
2: So, we're witnesses, not suspects.
0: Tomato, tomato. Let's call the whole thing off.
1: You're supposed to pronounce one of those differently, Hillary.
0: Potato, potato.
3: Are we, in fact, suspects?
1: Sir Arnold, please. We're just trying to do our job. Major Potter died here this evening.
0: Finn is quite right. Let's start with my arrival at the restaurant. Yes, I remember, as though it was just a few hours ago.
3: It was a few hours ago.
0: Well, there we are, then. So, the first character I met was Carlson, the maitre d'.
4: Madam, you must understand that this is one of the busiest days of the year in a restaurant that is very much in demand.
0: Really? Why?
4: It's Valentine's Day.
0: Well, I never. Ah, look, just let that chap in. He's just strolled by.
4: He has just been using the facilities. Also, he has a reservation.
0: He looks familiar. Do I know him?
4: I really wouldn't know.
5: Oh, my gosh! Is it really you?
0: Yes, it most certainly is.
5: I'm one of your biggest fans.
0: Oh, I doubt that. You're a mere slip of a girl. I must introduce you to Two-Ton Terry from Lewisham.
4: You know this woman, Ruby?
5: Yes, Mr. Carlson. She's a star.
0: That's not strictly...
5: She's the writer for...
0: You!
4: Sorry, but what is happening?
0: Could you just put an extra chair at that table over there?
4: With that couple?
0: Yes.
4: I think they are celebrating Valentine's night.
0: It's quite all right. We're old friends.
1: Oh, it's too late. She's definitely seen us. Let's just leave.
0: Yoo-hoo, Finn! What are you doing under the table?
1: Nothing. We just thought we'd dropped something. This is my wife.
0: We've met before, at your son's christening, remember? Marvelous day, many a tear shed in joy. Anyway, lovely to meet you again.
5: Well, I... Here's the chair you asked for, Miss Kane.
0: Ah, thank you! This young woman is apparently my biggest admirer.
1: Biggest? Has she met Two-Ton Terry from Lewisham?
0: I already made that joke. You keep up, Finn.
5: I think you're quite brilliant, Miss Kane.
0: I wouldn't say that.
1: Nor would I. Edison inventing the light bulb. That was brilliant.
0: Ah, some light humor.
5: Can I get you a drink?
0: What are you two drinking?
1: Champagne.
0: A little pricey, but very generous of you. Just get me another glass, please, Ruby, and I'll share along with these two.
5: Will do, Miss Kane.
0: Right. Then let's cut to the chase.
1: What do you mean?
0: You're obviously wondering why I'm here dining with you at Mills of Mayfair.
1: Why are you here, Hillary?
0: I need work. I can't just organize a murder. I'm not a newspaper magnate, unlike that chap over there.
1: What chap? Oh, I see. Isn't that Sir Arnold Beau on table one?
0: The very same. And who is he here celebrating Valentine's Day with? Oh, I say. That's awfully brave, the law being what it is at present. But I suppose if you own the newspapers, you can do whatever you like.
1: That's his nephew.
0: That makes much more sense.
1: Sir Arnold is famously a bachelor.
0: His nephew? I saw him earlier coming out of the phone booth. He was all sweaty and anxious.
1: Must have been bad news.
0: What do we know about him?
1: His name is Jack.
0: Jack Hammer.
1: I'm sure he's heard all the jokes.
0: Nothing groundbreaking, so to speak.
1: Rumor has it he's something of a wild child.
0: But his uncle seems rather fond of him.
1: So I understand. They've been chatting pleasantly all evening.
0: Unlike that couple.
1: Which couple?
0: On table seven.
1: They look perfectly normal to me.
0: That poor woman hasn't been able to get a word in all the time I've been here.
1: Really?
0: Can you imagine that, Mrs. Finn?
5: Oh.
0: He's obviously ex-military.
1: Oh, what makes you say that?
0: His upright posture, his rigid manner. Oh, and the medals on his lapel.
1: Oh, well, yes, of course.
0: His wife looks interminably bored.
1: Still not entirely sure what you think I can do for you, Hillary. On Valentine's night, while I'm with my wife, having left our son with the in-laws because you weren't available to babysit for us?
0: Ah, so that's why you called.
1: And you might have known that had you returned the call.
0: I dare say. But I managed to track you down anyway.
1: Yes, lucky me.
0: I wonder where that girl is with the champagne, getting rather parched here.
3: You'll forgive me for asking. What does all this tell us?
2: That they think I'm a joke, Uncle.
0: That a busy night at a restaurant is probably a good time to plan a murder. Everyone is already slightly inebriated on amour and alcohol.
1: It also tells us that Hillary didn't have anyone to spend Valentine's Day with.
0: And I spotted you, Mr. Hammer, in reception on your way back from the

0: telephone lobby.
1: Yeah, that's a possibility.
0: I see. You looked a little sheepish.
2: Have you been gambling again, Jack?
1: Sorry, Uncle. A spot of bad news about a horse.
3: See?
0: I do. So you're a gambling man?
1: Yes. It's been reported in all the newspapers, apart from the ones that Uncle owns.
0: Finn, have you made a note of that?
3: This is my case, Hillary.
0: Of course it is, but let's get back to the job.
4: By the way, what is your job?
5: She's a brilliant writer, Mr. Carlson. She writes true crime, murder mystery articles for the Tittle Tattle.
3: No, she doesn't.
0: Well, I appear in the articles. That surely counts for something. And incidentally, I am a writer. I wrote you a birthday card.
3: Which I didn't receive.
0: I never said I posted it. I was here tonight checking to see if Inspector Finn had any spare crimes I might set about solving.
1: You were looking for a crime?
0: I was.
1: So you might say you had a motive, Miss Kane.
0: A motive? Me? And by me, I mean I?
1: To murder someone? In order to have something to investigate?
3: A motive, possibly, Mr. Hammer, but no opportunity. She has been very busy helping me drink champagne.
5: That's right. I had to go get her another glass.
0: Ah, yes. The next story point. Let us look back upon it, shall we? And what are we eating?
3: We are eating lamb.
0: Lovely. I hear it's very good here.
3: When I said we, I meant...
5: Sorry, it's taken me so long to get your glass.
0: That's quite all right, Ruby. I could tell you had to take a long route to get here.
5: Yes. Apologies again.
0: None necessary. But could you also get me a side dish so I can assist with the consumption of the lamb?
5: Of course. Anything for you, Miss Kane.
0: Chin chin! And cheers to you, Mrs. Finn. You look marvellous tonight. I hope Finn here has been spoiling you.
6: Oh, I would...
0: Ah, well, I must say this is nice.
3: What must be nice is having some young woman mooning over you like that Ruby girl's been doing for you.
0: Well, I'm not going to lie. She was very helpful when I was stuck with that awful maitre d'.
3: Carlson is highly respected in his profession. Employed to keep the riffraff out, usually.
0: What was that?
5: I'm sorry, Major Potter. I'm not sure what happened there.
1: Maybe I can be of some assistance, miss.
5: Thank you, sir. But I don't think... I mean, you're a paying guest. I'll get this mess cleaned up as soon as possible.
4: What's going on here, Miss Stevens?
5: I'm sorry, Mr. Carlson. I was just carrying this tray to get Miss Kane when I stumbled... Something seemed to touch me, and, well, I jumped a little, and then I knocked the glass out of Major Potter's hand. And, well, you can see I've made quite a mess.
1: It really wasn't her fault. Accidents happen.
4: Thank you, Mr. Hammer. Please, just open your seat.
1: I'm happy to help.
4: That's very kind. But I'll get the cleaning staff here straight away. And, Miss Stevens, I suggest you go back to the kitchen and collect a new tray of crockery and cutlery for Miss Kane. In the meantime, Major Potter, please accept our apologies and a new glass of brandy. Fresh glass of brandy for table 7.
5: Again, sorry, Major Potter. Can't imagine what happened.
1: And can I just check that you're all right, Miss Stevens, is it?
5: Thank you, Mr. Hammer. Yes, I'm fine.
1: Call me Jack.
5: I'm not sure I'm allowed to be that informal with paying guests. But thank you for your help.
1: And while you're in the kitchen, if you could get me another whiskey, that would be splendid.
2: Jack, leave the poor girl alone and come back and sit down.
1: Very well, Uncle. Excuse me, Miss Stevens.
0: And there goes Mrs. Potter, presumably to powder her nose.
3: Or to make a phone call.
0: Possibly, Finn, possibly. Well, that was quite the kerfuffle. Good to have something to cut through the boredom, eh, Mrs. Finn?
3: Do you mind, Hillary?
0: And if I don't find something to investigate soon, I might have to take up the treacherous job of waitressing.
3: You don't think investigating murders is more dangerous?
0: Well, I normally arrive after the danger is over, just a body and some clues. Nothing like as dangerous as dealing with overexcited customers.
3: It's rather difficult for a real detective.
0: Which brings me back to my reason for being here. Surely some dastardly crime has been committed that you need help with.
5: Here is your plate and some cutlery, Miss Kane. Again, sorry it took so long.
0: No apology necessary. We're not in any rush, are we, Finn?
3: Apparently not.
5: Gosh, are you discussing a new crime?
0: Well, we really can't say.
5: Is it as good as the mystery of
3: Sorry,
5: the...
3: young lady, but Mr. Carlson seems to be trying to get your attention. Which brings us to the point at which you, Ruby, received a note from Carlson to get a customer to the phone.
0: Yes, but let's just think about a few things here first. Ruby, what caused you to drop the tray?
5: I really don't know.
0: Oh, come now. I'd already observed you taking the long route to avoid Major Potter, but this second time, feeling you had to rush, you came past Potter's table, didn't you? And it was there that some sort of wandering hand made you drop the tray?
5: Yes.
0: Am I right in thinking you normally avoided walking past Major Potter's table?
5: Oh, gosh, you're good.
0: Well known amongst the female waiting staff, was it?
3: Hillary, is this really necessary?
0: I'm trying to establish character and possible motives.
3: It's fortunate that Mrs. Potter isn't here at the moment.
0: Yes, of course. So after providing me with extra cutlery, Ruby, you were called away by Carlson. What was the task?
5: I had a note to deliver to Major Potter.
4: That isn't quite right, is it, Ruby?
5: What do you mean, Mr. Carlson?
4: Well, the note didn't say Major Potter.
5: It gave his table number.
3: Shall we recap what happened next?
0: Good idea. Now then, Mrs. Potter had returned to the table. I was tucking into some slightly dry but otherwise delicious lamb when...
3: I wanted to introduce the next flashback.
0: Perhaps next time, Finn.
4: Excuse me, Inspector, but I think we might need your services in the lobby.
3: Oh, sorry, darling. It looks like I'm needed.
0: Yes, sorry, Mrs. Finn.
4: And you are?
3: There's no point in questioning it, Carlson. She's going to come along anyway. Were you about to say something, darling?
6: Oh, I've forgotten what I was going to say.
4: There appears to have been some sort of accident.
3: Oh, nothing too serious, I hope.
0: A little bit serious might be helpful.
4: It's Major Potter here.
0: Oh, I say, he doesn't look well.
4: He seems to have collapsed on the way back to the dining room.
3: I'm sorry to say he's dead.
0: Yes, I think we could all tell that.
3: The question is, how did he die?
0: I can't help but notice blistering round his ears and his mouth. I think he's been poisoned.
3: Obviously. Anything else suspicious?
0: Yes. It strikes me that the poison was administered whilst in the telephone lobby.
3: The telephone lobby? Why do you think that?
0: The position of the blistering here on the ear, and here, again, around his mouth, and where he would have held the telephone. Ear poisoning. How very Shakespearean.
3: So we're in agreement. Major Potter has been murdered.
0: It seems the most obvious conclusion. What convenient timing.
3: Right. Carlson, this restaurant is now a crime scene. We need to make sure that the area is secured and that any guests not involved in the crime be escorted off the premises. Do you have another exit they could use so that they don't have to traipse past the late Major Potter here?
4: Yes, of course.
0: And can we contact the telephone exchange and find out who was on the other end of the phone and call them?
3: I was just about to say that.
4: Of course.
0: And I wouldn't let anyone else use the telephone until it's been thoroughly sanitized. We don't need two murders.
4: Of course.
0: Or do we?
3: No. That isn't strictly the way it happened, is it, Hillary? There was another diner, Dr. Rubens, and he established that Potter had been poisoned.
0: Yes, but I think it would be preferable to keep the cast of characters down to a manageable number. Economy in all things, Inspector, including flashbacks.
3: There isn't going to be another one for me to introduce, is there?
0: I suppose not. What terrible luck. Unless you want to include a scene of you putting your wife in a taxi and sending her home, but I don't think that would further the narrative.
3: So to conclude, we know you are all connected in some way with this matter, particularly if you had access to the telephone lobby.
2: Do you suppose Mrs. Potter might have murdered her own husband?
0: Well, she wouldn't be the first wife to attempt such a thing.
5: Yes, of course. There was the mystery at...
3: Not at this time, Ruby. Whoever committed the murder placed the murder weapon, a significant dose of poison, forensic evidence so far suggests arsenic, in the telephone booth on the receiver. Both Mrs. Potter and Jack Hammer were seen heading towards that area shortly before the murder.
2: Well, I still don't understand why I'm here. I had no connection to Major Potter. I was just happily enjoying my steak. This has nothing to do with me.
0: Well, Sir Arnold, a source tells me that your paper is just about to run a story on the poor behavior of some British officers while liberating the Dutch.
2: Oh?
3: And Major Potter was to be named in that piece.
2: I wouldn't know about that. I'm the proprietor, not a journalist.
3: But you must surely have some editorial eye over the stories you publish.
2: I pay other people to do that.
0: Even so, a link exists between you and the Major. You were about to publish something that could have ruined his reputation.
2: But it sounds like that would be a reason for him to murder me, not the other way around.
0: Well, that's the thing, Sir Arnold. I think someone was trying to murder you.
2: What? Why would you think that?
1: That's preposterous. My uncle is a well-respected member of London society.
0: The inspector was able to determine who the person on the other end of that fateful telephone call was. A Father Murphy. You're a member of his parish, that's correct, isn't it? Catholic Church, yes?
2: You think Father Murphy was trying to kill me?
3: No, but whoever placed the poison in the telephone lobby had asked Father Murphy to call. He received a message via the rectory.
0: Quite painful, I'm led to believe.
3: And the message was to telephone the restaurant Mills of Mayfair at around 8 p.m. He was told that Sir Arnold Beau would like to speak with him.
2: I never sent such a message.
3: The call was around 7 this evening, or maybe a little later. Father Murphy was hearing a confession when his housekeeper took it.
0: His call came through to the telephone at your station, Mr. Carlson.
4: And they put it through to the phone in the lobby to afford the Major some privacy.
0: And shortly before then, both Jack here and Mrs. Potter had access to the telephone lobby.
3: Someone wrote to Father Murphy, instructing him to call the restaurant.
0: Someone who knew Sir Arnold, devout Catholic, would want to have his last rites as he lay struggling for breath. Someone who both cares about him, but also needs his money.
1: I don't like where this is going.
0: Mr. Hammer, how bad are your gambling debts, bearing in mind that I could easily find out for myself?
1: They are pretty bad.
0: And how rich is your uncle?
1: Very rich.
0: Do you see the connection I'm attempting to draw here?
1: I do.
0: Finn, do you see the connection I'm attempting to draw here?
3: I see it, Hillary.
0: So, what's the next step?
3: Mr. Jack Hammer, I'm arresting you for the murder of Major George Potter and the attempted murder of your uncle.
1: No, wait. Hang on a minute. None of this qualifies as proof, does it? I mean, if I was trying to kill Uncle, why is the Major dead?
0: Yes, about that. You see, the note that Ruby received from Carlson with the telephone message was the key here. The note said that the head of Table 1 had a telephone call.
3: Sir Arnold was, of course, sitting at the best table, Table number 1.
0: However, Carlson here is European, Dutch, I believe.
4: That's correct, Miss Kane.
0: So, when he writes the number 1, it has a long tail, making it look rather unfortunately for you and Major Potter like a number 7.
3: The fact that the Major died instead of Sir Arnold was merely a misunderstanding on the part of Miss Stevens here.
6: Oh, I'm so sorry.
1: I see. Well, fair enough, I suppose. The handcuffs, if you please, officer. Let's do this properly. I'm sorry, Uncle. I'm the mess you always knew I would be.
2: This was all going to be yours one day.
1: Yes. I'm afraid I couldn't wait for one day. My creditors were pressing me rather fiercely. Oh, and please tell Father Murphy I'm sorry I mixed him up in all this.
2: I'll pass that on to him. Goodbye, Jack. I expect we'll speak at the trial.
5: What should I say to Mrs. Potter?
0: I shouldn't say anything at all, Ruby. I did manage to speak to her earlier, you see. She told me that while her husband was a terrible person, he was her terrible person. And while the grief was strong at present, she had no doubt that when it lessened, she'd be able to look upon this incident as cheaper and quicker than divorce.
3: I'm sure she doesn't blame you, Ruby.
6: That's very kind of you to say so, Inspector.
3: Well, we have our culprit. It's permissible for you all to leave.
2: Perhaps I could give the Widow Potter a lift home. My driver is parked outside.
0: Well, Finn, I imagine you're keen to get home to your lovely wife. Please send my apologies that the evening was ruined for her.
3: Yes, it seems the work is done now. I look forward to reading about it.
6: Yes.
0: Such a good story. Almost a shame not to write it myself.
3: Oh, and Hillary.
0: Yes, Finn.
3: Please don't make me look like a buffoon again. Make sure you say I gave up a romantic evening to do my professional duty.
0: Naturally. And please, pass on my wishes to your wife and give baby Finn a cuddle from me. So, it's just us three left. Well, what an evening.
6: Yes, Miss Kane. I know it's wrong, but I think that's the most exciting evening I've ever had.
0: The evening where you inadvertently killed someone.
6: Well,
5: When you put it like that, I sound like a terrible person.
7: Not your fault. Mr. Hammer should have apologized to you too.
5: Honestly, I thought I was going to faint. In fact, if I were just a little posher, I might faint now. But waitresses aren't allowed to faint. We are just there to pick up after other people.
7: Well, I wish you and Carlson all the best.
4: How did you know, Miss Kane?
7: It's my job. Don't worry, though. I'll make sure it won't be mentioned in the article.
5: But will you mention me?
7: Of course, Ruby. You are two of the loveliest people who have ever inadvertently killed anyone I've ever met.
8: You have just heard Victim of Circumstance, a Hilary Kane mystery written by Rachel Robbins, based on an original idea by M.J. Elliott. Mari Nelson stars as Hilary Kane, with Randy Hoffmeyer as Inspector Finn. Also in the cast,
9: David Natale as Carlson, Caitlin Francis as Ruby, Christopher Kidder Mostrom as Jack,
8: and Lawrence Albert as Arnold Bowe. Our engineer was Daniel Gunther. The director was Lawrence Albert. The Hilary Kane Mysteries was created by M.J. 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